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7: An attack averted. I'm Lisa Lucera, Fox News. The U.S. military says it successfully defeated attempted attacks by Iran across the Middle East.
8: U.S. Central Command says Iran launched several ballistic missiles toward regional neighbors. However, all failed to hit their intended targets, explaining two Iranian missiles fired at Kuwait fell short or broke apart en route, and three missiles launched at Bahrain were immediately intercepted. U.S. forces also shot down three one-way attack drones launched by Iran towards civilian mariners that were rightfully transitioning regional waters. The agency goes on to say it conducted self-defense strikes on an Iranian military ground control station on Kashim Island, noting no U.S. personnel were harmed, and forces remain vigilant and ready to defend against unwarranted Iranian aggression during the ongoing ceasefire.
7: Fox's Kristen Goodwin. This comes as President Trump says talks with Iran continue. A handful of states holding primaries tonight. In California, people are casting votes for governor. Well, there's a primary battle for mayor of Los Angeles.
9: Democratic incumbent Karen Bass is fighting to keep her job, pushing back on claims that California's largest city has deteriorated under her watch. She's locked in a tight race with former reality TV star Spencer Pratt, who has gained popularity and outraised Bass in a last-minute push.
7: Fox's Jonathan Hunt in New Jersey, where polls closed about an hour ago. Democrat Rebecca Bennett has won the Democratic primary in the 7th Congressional District. She'll face Republican Tom Kaine Jr. in November. Kaine has missed numerous House votes due to an undisclosed illness. He released a statement today saying he would be back to work soon. President Trump has tapped Federal Housing Finance Director Bill Pulte as the acting director of national intelligence, replacing Tulsi Gabbard, who resigned last month after her husband's cancer diagnosis. 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
10: Man, I love this place. I've been surfing here since I was a kid.

0: Now, seeing my grandson out on the water, it means everything to me. Watching him and taking in the blue waves, the sea breeze, the blurry horizon.
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2: Kenya's president defends U.S. plans to build an Ebola quarantine center in the country after deadly protests.
3: Two people died yesterday at a protest against the U.S. proposed Ebola quarantine center that's due to be set up at a military base in Kenya. But Kenyan President William Ruto says it's part of a long-running relationship with Washington. The facility at Laikipia Air Base will host American citizens who've been exposed to the virus. The Democratic Republic of Congo and Uganda are battling the rare Bundibugyo strain of Ebola. The outbreak has so far killed 48 people and been declared an international public health emergency by the WHO. Jonathan Savage, Fox News.
2: A British couple jailed in Iran on allegations of spying has lost an appeal. Craig and Lindsay Foreman were detained in January 2025 while on an around-the-world motorcycle trip and sentenced in February to 10 years in prison. Britain's Foreign Office called the couple's imprisonment unjustified and appalling. The country has warned British Iranian citizens to not enter Iran because the country has a history of detaining foreigners. President Trump says he's accepted the invitation from White House Correspondents Association President Weijia Zhang to attend the rescheduled White House Correspondents Dinner July 24th at the Waldorf Astoria.
4: Zhang wrote to members, "When gunfire interrupted this year's event, it further clarified the WHCA's mission to advocate for the freedoms that are protected in the First Amendment. We will not allow an act of violence to have the last word." Now, this new venue holds considerably fewer seated guests than the Hilton, so the redo dinner is going to be a lot more intimate than our regular annual event.
2: Fox's Jackie Heinrich at the White House. The dinner came to an abrupt end in April after a man later identified as Cole Allen opened fire outside the ballroom. He's been charged with one count of attempting to assassinate the president and other offenses. I'm Lee Silvestre. This is Fox News.
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6: Partly cloudy, breezy, and mild through the evening hours, and there is a chance for thunderstorms in the far northern valley, with temperatures in the 80s falling off overnight into the low to mid-60s, with a few more isolated showers and thundershowers pushing into the valley. And then for Wednesday, some morning showers, then partly cloudy skies, highs in the low 80s. We could spark off some severe storms between 4 p.m. and 9 p.m. on Wednesday. From the Flag Skywatch Weather Center, I'm Chief Meteorologist Dean Wysocki.
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10: It's the Alex Marlowe Show, and I'm glad you're here. This is going to be the first of 4 hours of live radio I'm doing today, which is fantastic because it's election day where I'm at in Los Angeles, California, and there's a lot to talk to on that front. I will get an update for you on the Iran war, which involves Trump sparring with Netanyahu, allegedly. I'll give you information on that. And plus, we do a lot of dunking on Graham Plattner and the Democrats who support him on today's show, among other topics. But I'll start with California, because this is the thing that is top of mind, I think, for most of the country. I think a lot of the country is looking at my backyard to see what's going to go on. We've got a very compelling Los Angeles mayoral race between Spencer Pratt, who was the reality TV star, going up against Karen Bass, who was the mayor of the city while the city burned down. She was actually in Ghana at the time, as people know, even though there were huge warnings that there was unseasonable winds, type of winds we hadn't seen in decades, and the whole place was a giant tinderbox, had not cleared out enough brush, we had not refilled the reservoirs, and we were sitting ducks, and everyone knew it. People were starting to prepare ahead of time that this could be a bad situation for fires. She went to Africa. For some reason, no one knows. The city burned down. And could this mean that Los Angeles, California could perhaps elect an outsider Republican? I don't know. I don't know the answer, and I'll break it down to you. If you're listening live in the car, I sincerely hope you go out and vote. I'll tell you that Carl DeMaio, who is another talk show host and is an assemblyman in California, he's got some fantastic voter guides out there. So I would absolutely look those up if those of you who have not voted. So Carl DeMaio, look him up. If you're looking how to vote, that is a great place to start because he does some of the best research. I've had him as a guest on my podcast, the Alex Marlowe Show podcast, just a font of information. So an unsolicited plug for that definitely helped me get through some of those down ballots, trying to understand what's going on, saved me a ton of time. So big recommendation there for all of you in the audience. But this is one to get involved. And the question is, can Spencer Pratt, who's had this amazing message discipline out in LA, where all he wants to talk about is how the park should be for the children and not for the bums, that the solution to homelessness is not just simply putting up four walls, we've got to get the drug addicts off the street and away from families, talking about how we need a competent government, and saying that he could be the one to do that because we know for a fact the front runner, Karen Bass, is not a competent person. She's got a record of destroying a city. Feels like that should be disqualifying, but it's not because she has got the support of the unions. So this election is not just Spencer Pratt versus the Democrats or Karen Bass. It's Spencer Pratt versus the entire union machine that's taken over Los Angeles. And unfortunately, I feel like the problem with this race, among many others, in terms of him mounting an amazing outsider bid, is that a lot of people have just already left, and you're looking at one of them right now. When we came back to LA 5 years ago, we looked at places within LA City proper, and they were completely unaffordable and less charming than the place we chose, which is about 5 or 10 miles just north of LA. And so we're in LA County, the Marlowe family, but overall, we had an option for where Mrs. Dr. Marlowe was assigned to work for her medical fellowship at the northern tip of LA County. We could have either lived in LA proper, spent more money for a less charming lifestyle, or we could have lived just north for a more family-friendly lifestyle and spent a lot less money. So obviously, that's what we did. And that's the nature of this thing and why I'm concerned and why you're seeing, you know, the betting markets think that Karen Bass is a lock to get in the top two. And there still is a good chance Spencer Pratt gets locked out. He could get locked out of the top two with the communist Nitya Raman potentially getting that second slot. So this thing could have been just a real flash in the pan, an online phenomenon, and that could be something that we're witnessing tomorrow, and I could be talking about tomorrow when we come into the show, because the nature of things is just there's just not that many people who are open-minded voters left. The Democrat machine took over this town, and a lot of people have moved on with their lives and given up on LA, and this is a very interesting test because, as I noted on yesterday's broadcast, Los Angeles, aspirational for so many reasons, the best weather in the world. We exported U.S. American culture to the rest of the world, starting from Los Angeles. That's the history of this town. It's got the best weather, the best vacation destinations, some of the best food, some of the best culture, but it does not have the best people. It just doesn't. It's just flat out. People are angry here. People are scared. And a lot of people vote really stupid all the time. So it's just a matter of fact, just how it is. And a lot of people, the salt of the earth people, type of people who are making this America great again, a lot of them are not here. So can Spencer Pratt get people off the sideline who are remaining to try to vote against the status quo, put their hand up and say, I'm not going to go along with this stuff? I certainly hope so. And I do think he's going to make the runoff. But though, then I do think it's a long march to November. And watching this play out, I think is the definition of a win-win, because either LA is going to announce itself as do not give up on us, we take us back, we want to be part of normal American society again, or it's going to be evidence that there is no amount of incompetence that a liberal Democrat can have that will get their own voters to turn from them. And I think that's an amazing message to broadcast to the rest of the world. And I spoke to someone who's very sharp in D.C. today who said that's what he's watching. Someone who's no connection to California at all on a personal level. He's saying, I'm really curious. Can you guys do something logical? If not, you're a perfect example the rest of us are going to hold up, that there is no bottom to how far the left can bottom out a city and a state. Same thing goes for the state of California that's been so blessed with the resources, the natural resources, with the beauty, with the tourism. Massive university system, massive industries like Silicon Valley, like Hollywood. I've been through this on the show over and over again, but it's important to note this, that there's no reason California should fail. And yet, not only have we failed thus far in a lot of ways to be competent, to protect our citizens, to not have the highest expenses, the highest tax rate, the most illegal immigration, the most crime, the most homelessness. It's been so disgraceful in so many ways. And we've got another opportunity there to try to take back California with Steve Hilton, who I think is a terrific candidate. And he's probably going to be going up against either a machine politician and a possible retired Javier Becerra, the most incompetent of all of Joe Biden's secretaries at Health and Human Service. Everyone tells me that he was a total disgrace there. More detail on that, assuming he gets into the runoff. Or Tom Steyer, a socialist who made a bunch of money in hedge funds and is trying to buy an election. And I played a clip of him yesterday almost crying because he was so proud of a man who'd hijacked the women's track and field event. Surreal stuff. Or you can have a guy who's a British guy, who's a moderate, who worked for David Cameron and Rupert Murdoch, and is coming in and trying his best to politely save our state. Can we go with a guy like that? I hope so. I'll be watching. But my unofficial prediction, I do think Pratt and Hilton do make the runoff, but it's still a big uphill climb to actually win elections. And you have to win. Winning is a value. But if they do not win, that is a great message to the rest of the country that you need to be in fear of the Democrats. Because not only are their elite, their leadership, not only are they deeply out of touch with all of your values, not only are they godless, unhappy, and see no limit to their power to confiscate your wealth, to tax you, to take your property, which is where they're going now. It's where they're going next. There's no limit to their willingness to try to jail you and debank you and cancel you. More clips on that in a little bit in the show will blow your mind. Paul Krugman talking about the most heinous things that I've ever heard maybe a mainstream news person say. I'll play that in a little bit. That's the message that California could send to the rest of the country. Or they could say, you know what? We did go too far. The illegal immigration, the trans stuff, the woke stuff, taxation, expenses, we're not going to do it anymore, and we're going to try sanity. It's going to be tough. We're going to see it, but I can't wait to see what happens, because again, it's an amazing message either direction to educate the rest of the country. We'll be tracking it all night at Breitbart News. Salem, of course, is going to have up-to-the-minute coverage. I will have 3 hours of coverage of what I'm hearing. I'll be voicing that when I'm doing the Hewitt Show later in the day. So a lot of cool stuff ahead, and I got some clips on some of the closing arguments that are made. But should our cities be for the families, for the taxpayers, for the law-abiding, or should our cities be for the crackheads, before the criminals, for the homeless? What is it that we really want as a society? New York said that they wanted their cities to be for the third world. They don't want cities to be for the producers. They want the cities to be for third world migrants. Minneapolis for third world migrants. Is that what America is all about? Big test today, and I cannot wait to see what's happening. All right. If you're watching what's happening in Iran right now, you already know this isn't just another headline. It's potential turning point, because when conflict breaks out in the Middle East, oil moves first and everything follows. 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
9: All right, so I might as well tell you about some of the polls that we're seeing. But are we trusting the polls? Do we think that, you know, Spencer Pratt voters are going to be picking up the phone and saying, hey, yeah, I'm voting for Pratt? Like, it's just, I can't picture that happening. What I'm afraid of, though, is that the only Pratt voters who might be left are might be people who are rich enough to survive the affordability crisis if they stayed in L.A. and stayed in California in general. I'll tell you, as a person who is in the middle class or maybe the upper middle class, and I interact with mostly middle class people and some working class people, and that's sort of my day-to-day, who I'm talking to, working class, middle class, not a ton of upper class people I'm talking to in California. I find that a lot of the people who are right of center have to do so very quietly, or they're thinking of leaving. Like, that's what it is. Maybe they've left already. That's the thing here. That's what I'm nervous about, is that I love playing this clip, and I could play more of Doug Ellen yesterday from Entourage, but the guy's a multi-millionaire. So he's all fired up. We know that David Foster and Catherine McPhee and some of these people who are Hollywood hotshots, they're excited about Spencer Pratt, but they could have afforded to stay here a long time, and they're not going to leave anyway. And so that's what I think is really interesting. Is California too far gone? We're going to learn that. Here are the polls. The latest one, I'm looking at Becerra at 29, Hilton 23, Steyer 18 in the governor's race, Bianco at 11. Interesting that Bianco's faded. I think a lot of Republicans like myself sort of consolidate around Hilton. Katie Porter is in single digits, which is amazing because I thought she was maybe one of the top front runners, and is just her toxic personality got the best of her campaign. One of the interesting phenomenons is this guy Mahan, I think it's Matt Mahan, the mayor of San Jose, which a lot of the smart set people were saying that he was going to be a great candidate for Democrats. He's a sane Democrat. No riz, no charisma. Tom Steyer is more charismatic than this guy. He was completely astroturfed by Silicon Valley because they wanted to prop up a guy who might be Silicon Valley friendly, but was still a Democrat on paper. And just total failure to launch, total embarrassment. I bet you tens of millions, if not more, were wasted on this guy who's polling at between 4% and 6%. Look at another fresh poll with Hilton in first, tied with Steyer and Becerra at 17. So there is a scenario where Steyer and Becerra get in and Hilton's out. And there's a scenario where Hilton gets in and it could be either the Democrats. Bianco's certainly in fourth now. But again, do we trust these polls? I don't know. And I don't trust any poll coming out of L.A. The betting markets suggest Bass is basically a lock for the runoff, and it's between Pratt and the communist Nichiraman to see who gets that second slot. So more on that to come. I just think it's always interesting when you see this sort of major upheaval when establishments are threatened, because this is where people get very uncomfortable when this happens. I was looking at this, what's going on over at 60 Minutes, is the way I phrased the California races, a win-win. Doesn't matter if, hopefully the Republicans win and do well. I hope they get first place, obviously. But if they don't, it's very informative. That's exactly what I said when Barry Weiss took over CBS News. I didn't think it would work. I thought she would largely be rejected. I've never been super impressed with her intellect. Certainly her work ethic, yes. She's a worker, you can tell that. But I've always thought that she was just sort of recycling a lot of ideas that we at Breitbart and in anti-establishment conservative media had over a decade ago. And I thought she was a little slow to pick up some of the real energy of the people. But she's been a good media executive. The Free Press is something. It's not, I don't think it's huge. I think that's another media phenomenon. But it's something that some people read about it, that they are aware of it. They think the podcasts get listened to for some reason. It's not a part of my media diet, but it feels like there's enough people who follow it. She takes over CBS. I thought this is perfect because there's no way what she does is any worse than what was there. But if she fails, then that's going to be fine. So then CBS goes away. I don't care about CBS News. I don't care about 60 Minutes. And now she's in a big fight with Scott Pelley. Scott Pelley is the former anchor of CBS News and is on 60 Minutes. And he said, apparently, that she's murdering 60 Minutes. She does not love this place. She was brought in to kill it. And she's doing exactly that. And he also said she has no qualifications for her job. As if you have to have qualifications to lead a stupid newsroom like 60 Minutes that does more to make people uninformed than informed. So you have plenty of qualifications. She's a writer for the New York Times. She has her own publication. That's fine. That's plenty to run CBS. Absolutely plenty. She didn't need more qualifications. And apparently Weiss's deputy also has slender qualifications. Sean, have you ever used that phrase with anyone? You have slender qualifications. Anyway, she says that Pelley says what she's done to CBS News is catastrophic. I got to tell you, I've dared Barry Weiss to do stuff on the show in the past. What was the last thing? I had a pretty good rant. I dared her to fire someone and she didn't do it. I'm daring her again. Barry Weiss, you got to fire Scott Pelley. You got to fire him. He has to be fired. There's no way someone like this could be this insubordinate. I have to say this. I am not what is known as a hard boss. I would say that I'm generally pretty understanding of my people. I think I'm pretty understanding of when people have a problem. I tend to give the benefit of the doubt. I tend to try to make it so that people who work for me feel supported. But I will tell you, you start saying that I'm murdering stuff in public, then you are fired. You are freaking fired. And it's going to happen very quickly, and it's going to happen decisively. So let's see if Barry Weiss has the cojones to do so. We'll be right back with more. I want every father and grandfather listening to hear this. 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
10: An attack averted. I'm Lisa Lucera, Fox News. The U.S. military says it successfully defeated attempted attacks by Iran across the Middle East.
11: U.S. Central Command says Iran launched several ballistic missiles toward regional neighbors. However, all failed to hit their intended targets, explaining two Iranian missiles fired at Kuwait fell short or broke apart en route, and three missiles launched at Bahrain were immediately intercepted. U.S. forces also shot down three one-way attack drones launched by Iran towards civilian mariners that were rightfully transitioning regional waters. The agency goes on to say it conducted self-defense strikes on an Iranian military ground control station on Kashim Island, noting no U.S. personnel were harmed, and forces remain vigilant and ready to defend against unwarranted Iranian aggression during the ongoing ceasefire.
10: Fox's Kristen Goodwin. This comes as President Trump says talks with Iran continue. A handful of states holding primaries tonight. In California, people are casting votes for governor. Well, there's a primary battle for mayor of Los Angeles.
12: Democratic incumbent Karen Bass is fighting to keep her job, pushing back on claims that California's largest city has deteriorated under her watch. She's locked in a tight race with former reality TV star Spencer Pratt, who has gained popularity and outraised Bass in a last-minute push.
10: Fox's Jonathan Hunt in New Jersey, where polls closed about an hour ago. Democrat Rebecca Bennett has won the Democratic primary in the 7th Congressional District. She'll face Republican Tom Kaine Jr. in November. Kaine has missed numerous House votes due to an undisclosed illness. He released a statement today saying he would be back to work soon. President Trump has tapped Federal Housing Finance Director Bill Pulte as the Acting Director of National Intelligence, replacing Tulsi Gabbard, who resigned last month after her husband's cancer diagnosis. 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
13: 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I've been surfing here since I was a kid. 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
17: Partly cloudy, breezy, and mild through the evening hours, and there is a chance for thunderstorms in the far northern valley, with temperatures in the 80s falling off overnight into the low to mid-60s, with a few more isolated showers and thundershowers pushing into the valley. And then for Wednesday, some morning showers, then partly cloudy skies, highs in the low 80s. We could spark off some severe storms between 4 p.m. and 9 p.m. on Wednesday. From the Flag Skywatch Weather Center, I'm Chief Meteorologist Dean Wysocki.
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9: All right, let's do some news roundup here. So, Iran, the big story, which I had heard about, and I can't believe this actually came to light. I guess I can totally believe it came to light. But apparently, President Trump not happy with Benjamin Netanyahu over Lebanon. I've been saying this, guys, and I am a authority on the matter because I've got a lifetime of track record of supporting Israel, supporting Prime Minister Netanyahu, being a card-carrying Christian Zionist. I don't like the bombing of Lebanon right now. There's too many historic sites there. There's too many civilians there. I think that beef, I know it's an ancient beef, and I know that there is a lot of people in the neocon right, a lot of whom are, I understand some of their arguments, that believe that it's now time to bomb all the bad guys and let God sort it out. It is not the time to be doing this in Lebanon. I've been saying this, and President Trump apparently agrees. He apparently fumed at Netanyahu in a call saying, "You're effing crazy." He did not use the letter F, and said that everyone hates you and everyone hates Israel now. And this is true. Israel is horrific at PR. They're horrific at PR. This was Charlie Kirk's main conceit. Charlie Kirk and I was on the infamous group chat that Candace Owens was sharing that got a bunch of people into trouble, where I'm guessing that she got all those group chat leaked to her from Joe Kent, which was crazy that that happened and dangerous. But Charlie's beef was not necessarily with the people of Israel, the state of Israel. He was someone who I believe was a Zionist, as far as I could tell. But he was someone who thought Israel did a terrible job making it so that it's easy to defend them publicly. Now, a lot of this is ancient anti-Semitism, which is always there. It's always been present. Dennis Prager, and I'm sitting in his chair right now, knows this better than anyone. But I would like for them to help themselves, because I want Israel to succeed, because I love Israel. The one democracy, the beacon of hope in a sea of Arab theocracies, Islamic states that have a lot of fundamentalism, don't have democracies, don't thriving tech hubs. I want Israel to succeed. I want Israel to preside over the Holy Land. As a Christian, I want that. But overall, I knew that the bombing of Lebanon was not going to be a positive thing if it continued while Trump is trying to forge a broader peace with Iran, which does fund Hezbollah. So I understand it. I understand why they're taking advantage of the situation. But President Trump sees it, and hopefully that's enough to get Netanyahu to knock it off. But I'm pleading with anyone who's in the audience who might be might have a way to convince the Israeli government. I'm telling you that this is a serious PR crisis, and it will help you longer term if you can do things that don't get the entire world mad at you. So it's really happening. It's just a fact of life, and President Trump sees it. So I say this as a Israel supporter who wants Israel to succeed. All right, so everybody hates you now. Everyone hates Israel now. Also, you'd be in prison if it weren't for me. Interesting. I wonder if he's talking about the scandals or whether or not he's talking about war crimes. Interesting. All right. So that is news item number one. News item number two, another bizarre one.
18: Bill Pulte is now the director of national intelligence. Bill Pulte, the guy who is heir to a, I guess he builds McMansions. I think that's what he did. And then he was in charge of Fannie and Freddie. And he was a guy who was going after all of Trump's political opponents for mortgage fraud, for misrepresenting stuff on tax returns in order to get better mortgage deals, which I applaud. But he's now taken over Tulsi Gabbard's role and will oversee the CIA and the National Security Administration. Amazing stuff. And just so he's the acting intelligence chief. He's in charge of intelligence because he's purely a Trump loyalist, and his background is in building pretty much inexpensive housing for people. A big developer. I have nothing personally against Bill Pulte. He had one idea I really didn't like, but it was a really minor monetary thing. It wasn't like a big deal. I'll refresh myself on that. But it just shows you what matters to President Trump the most is loyalty, and he understands. I want to use this as an example to explain why Trump is the way he is. He's the way he is because there's so many people coming after him that if you're someone who understands that the biggest threat to Trump's administration is the radical left, the crowd that was behind the weaponization, the Department of Justice in a lot of ways, the New York Times had an amazing story how there's been this exodus of lawyers. Trump administration sees striking exodus of legal talent. 10,000 federal lawyers have left some agencies without sufficient staff, and has boosted the ranks of state attorney generals and advocacy groups. Are any of you going to miss left-wing attorneys who are embedded in our government, who we don't know who they are, and who might be the exact people who are behind so much of the weaponization? We're not going to miss any of them. That's a victory. That's a positive for Trump. And the New York Times frames it as though these are heroic people and they're just simply out of work because it's so hostile with Trump. No, Trump understands the threat of everyone. So this is, I think, why Pulte's in charge. I think it's an odd move, but I also understand it because Trump does feel like he's under deep assault. And we've talked about this in the context of the Iran war over and over again. The important thing to understand about the Iran war, among many other things, is that he's not just fighting Iran. He is fighting the American media and the Democrat Party and some of the Republican Party who are rooting for him to fail because they believe that their first principle is that everything Trump touches is wrong. All right, next thing, Freedom 250 not going well, or America 250, whatever we're calling it. The big party we're supposed to have, the branding, of course, is a mess because I can't even keep track of the branding. Now we've got Milli Vanilli is now out. So Milli Vanilli was in. Now Milli Vanilli is out. I think one of Milli Vanilli is dead, right? And so there's only one Milli Vanilli left. I don't know if it's Milli or Vanilli. I can look this up at any point, but I think it's more amusing for the audience if I actually don't bother to look up which one's alive and which one is allegedly going to this event. But Milli Vanilli's Fab Morvan. How many of you knew that one of Milli or Vanilli is named Fab Morvan? So he's changed his tune, get it? Double entendre, on the Freedom 250 concerts. He's going to quit because it's a circus. No, it's actually a carnival. It's not a circus. Fab. Genius. So he's out. And it just shows you this is a really big, I think, opportunity that is about to get squandered. If we had a really patriotic summer, if we had a chance for all of us to celebrate our great country, which is the greatest country on God's green earth, and just to think for a second about what unites us, not divides us, I think is good for the soul. It's good for the country. It's also going to be good politically for President Trump, where he is the most patriotic guy I know. It would be nice for that to happen for him, and is not shaping up. And this seems like a big miss, and I don't know what's going on here. But this guy get on the rails. And I'm just wondering if there's some sort of element of sabotage. The only remaining person at the concert, this is not a joke, as Joe Biden might say, is Vanilla Ice. Vanilla Ice, who I don't know his real name. But Mr. Ice, he spoke to CNN. Let's play cut 12.
19: Tell us why you're still planning on performing, even though we've heard that from the president, when so many other performers are deciding not to.
20: I don't know. I can only speak for myself, and I'm proud to be an American. I was born here and raised here, and this is my country, and I don't like anybody telling me I really can't be proud of it. And this is a huge honor to play the birthday. It's once in a lifetime, you know, 250. So I'm honored, and I just, you know, I I respect everybody else. I know there's a lot of tension everywhere. This whole world is like a snow globe, but it shouldn't be that. And music is here to bring people together, man. And, you know, it shouldn't be that this music is dragged into politics. It's not fair, you know.
18: Rob Van Winkle is his name, which is news to me. And he's, you know, pushing. He'll be 60 next year. So he's in the prime of his life. I'm happy for Rob. I don't know what else to say, but this is not great. We could have done better. We could have done better. And so we need to reset. We need to figure some stuff out. All right, let's have some fun. I got some fun clips, and we'll just do them. I'll do a clumsy radio segue. I got a cut of Spencer Pratt on Bill Maher talking about his campaign. I think this is a fun one. Let's play cut 13, please.
0: About safety for safety, the lights being on, potholes. Okay. What a mayor should care about. If it's legal, you know, I'm going to be enforcing it. I don't want you smoking in front of kids at the park. Oh. You know, I'll be enforcing it. No. If you're smoking that in front of a kid at a swing, I'll be getting you as mayor. You know, no more drugs around kids at parks and schools, in front of daycares, even if it's illegal pot. We need to have a society of consequences again. I never thought growing up I could smoke a blunt in front of a kid at the park. Now that happens.
18: It's true. It's so right. It's so often I get out of the car when I'm with my family. I told you my routine. So I have suburban life Monday through Friday, and then Saturday and Sunday. You end up occasionally, at least one of those 2 days, I end up in LA just because better food, better shopping, stuff like that. So go down LA and get out of the car. You might be at the beach and just immediately just smacked with the big smell of pot. Like, it just, why are we doing this? Why you have no self-respect in the city? Of course it's filthy. Of course the highways are just constant construction. Constant earth movers parked on the side of the road, not doing anything. Traffic always gets worse. And you do see a lot of those crackhead zombies just wandering around. They've completely taken over the city. And if that's going to be his platform, I hope he gets a lot of support. I have fun with that one. Another fun one. Dr. Jill throwing some shade at Kamala Harris. She's on a book tour. And I got to say, I don't know if I love this cover. It's called View from the East Wing. And she looks like a strong, powerful girl boss on the cover. I should have warned you guys so you could pull up the cover for the audience. But she's looking completely unfazed, thriving even, Dr. Jill, who's been wanting Joe Biden to be president since she was a little girl, since she was in her 20s. Always wanted to be president. Let's play cut 15.
21: Does he believe to this day that he would have defeated Donald Trump in that election?
22: I believe he would have beat Donald Trump in that election.
18: So that is a message to Kamala Harris that you messed up. You want to do your 107 days thing? You want to act like you're a victim? You want to act like you're a victim of the Biden family and that you couldn't have won? Well, you're a loser. And Joe is the real winner. He's the only one who's ever beaten Trump, 1-0 against Trump. I would just love to see. I don't think they have any institutional power left, but I would really love to see if the Biden family somehow could mount some sort of a challenge to whatever the Democrat establishment tries to do in 2028. Because I would love to see some upheaval. I would love to see Biden's great revenge from beyond the grave, even though he's still alive. I don't think we're going to get that, but I would love to see. I like to see the fracturing. And we're seeing a lot of fracturing when it comes to Graham Plattner. When we go to the other side of the break, I'll play as many clips as I can of Democrats who are trying to explain away the fact that they have a guy with a hyper-aggressive Nazi tattoo on his chest who might be a senator from Maine come November. That could happen. And for them trying to make excuses for that has been really a treat to watch, because they've got a couple of options. They've got basically say that we love him anyway, say that, oh, we're thinking about it, and let's change the subject, which is hilarious and almost impossible to do, or they can condemn him and cause big upheaval within the party. So it really is a trap that they set for themselves, and I absolutely cannot wait to see where this goes. But I'll play some cuts after the break, plus that Paul Krugman clip. You're not going to miss that I've been teasing. But first, I want to tell you about something I'm doing to protect my data, to protect my information online. 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
9: All right, shout out to my beautiful boys and girl, Greg Edman, Sean McConnell, Roger Wicker Jr., Rick Locke, Garrett Shawley, Matt Zibel, Junior Producer Ricky, Misty Callahan, John Cassio, Daniel West. Thanks for helping out on the show. Appreciate all of you guys. Our Executive Vice President of Breitbart,
18: Elizabeth Moore texts me, the left wants to rain on our 250 parade because they're only happy if they're making someone else miserable, reminding us of a New York Times piece saying that we should protest the 4th of July. That's exactly right. It's the origin of the whole Juneteenth movement. I totally get wanting to celebrate Juneteenth, but it is not designed to actually celebrate Juneteenth. What they want to do is they want to take away from celebrating America's founding and just reposition everything so that we're constantly thinking about woke nonsense, because all the left has, and they don't want us to celebrate our country. Remember, I played this clip on the show earlier in the week. Ali Velci of MSNBC, who's a Canadian immigrant who came to our country and has made a lot of money giving opinions on cable news, is now saying he can't feel proud of the country for America 250. Well, then you're free to leave. You don't have to be here. That's how the left works, and it really does harm our politics. I think it's part of the reason why we don't have an Iran war deal, is that I think Iran are led by smart people, capable people, maybe not the current supreme leader, who might be a gay retard. Let's face it. That's what we're being told about him. But the rest of the people there are smart, and they understand American media, and they know American media is giving Donald Trump a very hard time. All right. I promised some cool clips. Paul Krugman, this is unbelievable. I mean, this is not cool. This is frightening. New York Times columnist for as long as I've been alive, ostensibly an economist. Cut 7, please.
5: We need to defang Trump as much as possible and make sure that neither he nor anybody who follows in his footsteps has power after the next two elections. But beyond that, we really need to do a thorough purging of the United States. We need a demogification, and that is, you know, I'm not going over the top by using a word that's very similar to the denazification that we pursued successfully after World War II.
18: So, first of all, physically very off-putting. He's got the old-timey Apple headset. He is in front of a porch. I don't know where he is, but he definitely needs some paint on that beam that's behind him. It's all chipped away. It hasn't painted. He's a total slob. And he comes off as very diminutive and the ultimate beta. The stuff he's saying is very frightening. This guy with power, he writes in the New York Times opinion page. Important people read his stuff. And he says, we need to purge MAGA. Does that mean murder? I don't know. It might mean it. It certainly means put people in jail. He also likens MAGA to Nazis. This is at the same time the Democrats are on the verge of nominating a Nazi, an actual Nazi, for a candidate in Maine. A guy with not just a Nazi tattoo, but a hyper-aggressive Nazi tattoo. Elise Jordan, who's a journalist, who's an establishment media journalist, but occasionally says something that I think is offensive to the establishment. She was talking about Plattner's tattoo. I want to play this. Cut 8, please, guys.
7: The problem is his judgment, which he clearly has been lacking in as an adult. It's one thing to have foolish, youthful indiscretions, but I'm sorry, you cannot get past. It is not a Nazi-style tattoo. It is the tattoo of concentration camp guards. It is the very worst tattoo you can get if you are getting anything Nazi, and that's a pretty high bar there. So this has been a slow-motion train wreck ever since that tattoo and knowledge of it hit the world, and it's only going to get worse. These texts, there are multiple women. Are all those women going to keep their mouths shut from now until Election Day? What do you think, Lauren?
18: Oh, man. Couldn't have said it better myself. Absolutely nailed that one. That's a upper decker home run. And I do believe that that one should be an ad. Like, it should be an ad. Just cut the ads. It's not just a Nazi tattoo. It's a hyper-aggressive one. It's the worst form of Nazi tattoos. And then we still got Paul Krugman saying that it's actually the MAGA people who are Nazis. These guys are so lost. It's fun to watch them squirm. This is one of the Vindmans. I think this one's Alexander Vindman, who's running for office now in Florida. His brother, Eugene. These are all the guys who pushed the Ukraine-Russia hoax on us. Him trying to explain the Nazi Plattner. Cut 16, please.
8: As a Jewish American, do you have a problem with the main Senate Democrat having a Nazi tattoo?
18: Pause.
10: I think
18: I gotta mention it. I gotta mention incredible nipple there. Like, I have, that is the biggest nipple. I mean, since we played Christy Noem's husband, that's the biggest nipple I've had on the show. Those of you who are missing the stream, just like, that is he's got to get a better shirt. Someone's got to help this guy out. All right, go ahead.
10: Or should be put before the electorate. I think it's he has to answer those questions. He has to answer those questions to the satisfaction of his electorate.
11: Do you think he should drop out?
12: Yeah, we're good.
11: No comment?
10: I'm not sure. What are you after exactly?
11: Well, I just want to know your thoughts as a Jewish American.
18: What a great question.
11: Right. He has a Nazi tattoo. Does that bother you?
13: We're going to take a photo.
10: Are you a Jewish American?
11: No, but you're running for Senate.
10: So what's your point?
11: Do you think he should drop out?
10: Are you here to stir something up? What are you after?
11: No, I just want to know your opinion.
18: I don't know if he should drop out, even though I'm a Jew and he's an obvious Nazi, but I don't know what to say because he's a Democrat. All right, that's today's show. Go in peace, love, and serve the Lord. Listen to Hewitt today. I'll be on.
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3: A cow-calf producer in southwest Minnesota who also operates a feedlot and finishes calves on the farm says direct-to-consumer sales are becoming much more challenging. Consumers have not been reducing their purchases of beef in the grocery store, even despite high prices. And that rancher is seeing consumers buying directly from him, and they've really given a pause to how much beef they want to buy. Some customers are pulling back on local purchases. And those farm-to-table purveyors of local beef are saying, I might have reached the limit on what I can charge my customers directly. It might be more efficient for me to actually sell to the commodity market.
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5: Night in six states. I'm Lisa Lacerra, Fox News. Polls remain open for about another hour in California. In Los Angeles, a Republican is hoping to become the next mayor.
6: Spencer Pratt has caught fire here, if you'll excuse the expression, because he has focused on issues such as those devastating wildfires that tore apart the Pacific Palisades and Altadena back in January 2025. He's also focused on the homelessness crisis here in LA and has promised he will fix that. His critics would say he's been long on promises and very light on the detail of how he would fix those problems he talks about. But he says, and a lot of people agree with him, that Mayor Karen Bass has done very little to fix LA's problems.
5: Fox's Jonathan Hunt in Los Angeles. Californians also casting votes for governor. In Iowa, Congresswoman Ashley Hinson, who was endorsed by President Trump, has won the state's Republican primary for U.S. Senate. That's for the seat that's currently held by Senator Joni Ernst, who is retiring. The Supreme Court allowing Alabama to use a congressional map favoring Republicans in this year's elections, blocking a lower court ruling that the redistricting plan intentionally discriminates against black people. A prediction market has reported former Congressman George Santos to federal prosecutors after he boasted that he would be going to the State of the Union address, then bet against his own attendance. That's according to the Associated Press. The U.S. military says it stopped several attacks by Iran against targets across the Middle East. This coming hours after Secretary of State Marco Rubio told a Senate panel he believes Iran is willing to negotiate with the U.S. on its nuclear program.
7: Any sanctions relief is condition-based, which means it has to be in return for the reason why those sanctions were put in place in the first place, which is their nuclear program.
5: America is listening to Fox News.
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1: Health officials in northwestern Arizona say a person has died from hantavirus.
2: Health officials in Mojave County say they do not know how a resident in the Kingman area caught the virus, and they are not ruling out local transmission. The Mojave County resident ill with hantavirus pulmonary died from the illness. The case is related to the Sinombre strain of the virus, which is not known to spread from person to person, say officials, who add it is carried primarily by deer mice. They also say it's not related to the deadly Andes virus outbreak last month in South America on that cruise ship that received national media attention. CJ Papa, Fox News.
1: A judge says a House panel can step in after former President Biden filed a lawsuit against the Justice Department over access to audio files related to his handling of classified documents.
3: Former President Biden is hoping to block the DOJ from getting about 70 hours of conversations with an author who collaborated with Biden on a memoir. The Heritage Foundation filed a Freedom of Information Act request, believing the audio contained evidence of Biden's alleged mishandling of classified materials. Biden has said he never shared anything confidential with the author. In the meantime, a federal judge is letting the House Judiciary Committee intervene, saying the committee has legal standing. Former President Biden argues the committee has no legislative purpose for being involved.
1: Fox's Grinnell Scott. The judge expects more legal briefs next week. President Trump has signed a new executive order establishing a framework for the federal government to vet the national security risks from the most advanced AI systems for up to a month before their public release. The order says the government will be able to work with trusted partners to promote secure innovation and strengthen the cybersecurity of critical infrastructure. He signed a separate AI executive order last month. I'm Lee Silicera. This is Fox News.
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5: Partly cloudy, breezy, and mild through the evening hours, and there is a chance for thunderstorms in the far northern valley, with temperatures in the 80s falling off overnight into the low to mid-60s, with a few more isolated showers and thundershowers pushing into the valley. And then for Wednesday, some morning showers, then partly cloudy skies, highs in the low 80s. We could spark off some severe storms between 4 p.m. and 9 p.m. on Wednesday. From the Flag Skywatch Weather Center, I'm Chief Meteorologist Dean Wysocki.
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8: Hey, it's Scott Jennings. I'm out traveling today, but sitting in for me, Jennifer Horn. Jennifer, thank you, and take it away.
9: Thank you, Scott Jennings. It is always a pleasure to be sitting in for you and with all of you today, especially because today is Election Day in six states across the country, including my home state of California, where I am sitting today. I'm Jennifer Horn. I host The Morning Answer on Salem Radio in Los Angeles on AM 870, AM 590, The Answer, and such a pleasure to be in for Scott. I'll be with you a few more times this week as well on Thursday and Friday, and then Scott back with you bringing common sense next Monday. Should be back in the house. So let's jump into it. California, Iowa, Montana, New Jersey, New Mexico, and South Dakota will be voting today. And there are some big high-profile races, including right here in California, where we have an open primary for governor. The open primary means that we have a jungle primary. Gavin Newsom, who I love to call the hair gel governor, is going to become America's problem. He will be running for president, leaving the state of California in disarray after 8 years of failed leadership. He wants to be president. That's where he'll be headed next. But we need to find a replacement for him. And so California Democrats came together with the best of the best, including, well, Katie Porter, who I like to call open border Katie Porter. We've got Matt Mahan, the mayor of San Jose. We've got Antonio Villaraigosa, who is the mayor of Los Angeles in what I used to call the good old days. We have Javier Becerra, or as Joe Biden used to call him, Javier Baccaria, when he was with Health and Human Services. And you've got Tom Steyer, the billionaire, who has been spending a lot of his own money to bring himself to the top of the candidate list. Now, Eric Swalwell was in this race. Eric Swalwell of Fang Fang fame. He seemed to be the front runner up until a few weeks ago, a month or so ago, when he dropped out of the race over allegations of sexual assault and, let's be real, just really, really bad, bad behavior. And so Eric Swalwell is out, and now Democrats over the last couple months have been searching around for a front runner, and I guess they finally found one. Javier Becerra seems to be the front runner now for Democrats in California. This literally happened over the last 4 weeks. 4 weeks ago, check the polls, he was at 4 or 5%. Today, he's at about 20%. So the Democrat Party in California is a machine. It cranks up and it finds the person that is most controllable. And they knew that Tom Steyer, although a wacky leftist, would be someone who would drive California probably even further into a hole. He can't be controlled because he's a billionaire. He's got his own money. He doesn't owe anybody any favors. So that wasn't going to work for the Democrat Party. They instead listed the help of thousands of empty blank Twitter and social media accounts that started pushing out the message that Javier Becerra was the front runner. And Democrats in California, being the lemmings they are, picked up the dog whistle. And Javier Becerra is now the front runner. He is running. There are two Republicans in this race, Sheriff Chad Bianco, who did quite well. He's a great guy. I like both of the Republicans very much in the race. But Steve Hilton has really been doing the best in the polls. He is at the top. He has been running either in first, second, or third place in all of the polls that have come out since the beginning of polling in the gubernatorial race. Steve Hilton's got a great plan for California. He has some incredible policies. He's promising $3 a gallon gasoline, getting rid of the income tax, talking about $100,000 tax-free for most families. Some really incredible plans, and he has been doing really well. The problem is, you've now got Tom Steyer, who spent all of his money, and Javier Becerra, who's receiving the push of the Democrat Party. And it's possible that Republicans could be shut out today unless Republicans and no party preference and just the sane wandering around the state of California, and there are a few of us, get out there and vote. So the scenario could be Javier Becerra and Steve Hilton, Tom Steyer and Steve Hilton, or Tom Steyer and Javier Becerra. At least that's what it seems like today. So we're watching that gubernatorial race here in California. We also have a mayor's race that has captured the entire country. And that is because reality star Spencer Pratt has really figured out how to create a meaningful, widespread campaign that has gotten national attention with his AI videos, his advertisement, talking about real issues, saying it's a look around election where if you look around and you see that things aren't right, you need to make a change. He's running against the incumbent mayor, Karen Bass, who is not popular in Los Angeles. She's only got about a 25% approval rating, and she faces that challenge from Spencer Pratt today, who has been making the rounds. Now, there's also a Democrat socialist in the race, Nithya Raman, who is literally terrible. She wants to take the golf courses in L.A., and she wants to put homeless people on them. It's a great idea. And there are a few other candidates in the race, so we will see what happens in the mayor's race. Hopefully there for Spencer, Democrats are going to be shredding away support from one another, and Spencer will slide right through. If a candidate gets 50% plus one vote today, they immediately win outright. If not, they move on to the runoff in November. Now, Spencer Pratt has been going all sorts of places to reach all sorts of individuals, including to Bill Marsha, where he actually outplayed Bill a few times. I want you to take a listen to this, Cut 13.
10: about safety, for safety, the lights being on, potholes, what a mayor should care about. If it's legal, you know, I'm gonna be enforcing. I mean, you can't be smoking. I don't want you smoking in front of kids at the park. You know, I'll be enforcing. No. If you're smoking that in front of a kid at a swing, I'll be getting you as mayor. You know, and no more drugs around kids at parks and schools, in front of daycares, even if it's illegal pot. We need to have a society of consequences again. I never thought growing up I could smoke a blunt in front of a kid at the park. Now that happens.
9: He's right about that. It happens all the time. And pot is the least of our worries. You've got people who are literally folded in half in what is this fentanyl overdose posture. I don't know if you've seen this on TV or if you've been into a downtown area where people who are high and overdosing on fentanyl just fold in half and pass out standing up like a flamingo. Like a flamingo sleeps. This is what we deal with in Los Angeles. Needles everywhere, human waste on the streets. Yet there are some people in Los Angeles saying, yes, more of the same, please. These people have failed us for 20 years, but we'll keep voting for him. Spencer Pratt took on Bill Maher. Bill Maher wanted to talk about pot, and he wanted to talk about solar panels. And Spencer Pratt said, look, we'll talk about pot and solar panels after homelessness is fixed, after affordability is fixed, after people are allowed to come back into their homes because of fire and the natural disasters that are just waiting for California. We live in an earthquake state. We live in a state with fires every single summer. And we've got a mayor who was out to in Ghana when the last big, huge fire happened and has never taken responsibility for the cleanup, never taken responsibility for the fact that only 20 permits have been doled out in the Palisades. And we're going to give her more. We'll see how Spencer Pratt does today. But there is a lot of excitement around his campaign. And wouldn't that send shockwaves through the political structure here in California and across the country? Now, it's not just California voting. We've got a lot to talk about when it comes to New Jersey, Montana, and of course, in Iowa, where Senator Joni Ernst is walking away from her seat. She is taken off. And Democrats are now looking at that as a pickup opportunity in a state that is very, very red. Unlike California, the state lawmaker and Paralympic gold medalist Josh Turek is favored over progressive Zach Walls. A Turek victory would be a win for Senate Minority Leader Chuck Schumer, who is a frequent target of Zach Walls. So we'll see what happens there. Certainly Republicans are going to be scrambling to hold onto that seat as Democrats see that as one of the possible pickups, like they're looking at in Texas with Ken Paxton, which was a great victory that was pulled off last week by the attorney general in that state. And of course, New Jersey front and center. We are watching what happens there as their ICE facilities have literally been under attack from protesters who have been acting crazy. You've got the governor's race hinging on this. You've got a lot of the open offices and elected officials now chiming in about what will be done with ICE and illegal immigrants in that state of New Jersey. We'll see what happens. We're also hearing from another reality star. They're calling them all up, all from MTV, said they'd like to help out in New Jersey. Mike the Situation from Jersey Shore says maybe he'd like to be governor. So it's the reality star's next career is political office. I'm Jennifer Horn. This is the Scott Jennings Show.
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9: Common sense for the the American people. That is what we are all about here on the Scott Jennings Show. I'm Jennifer Horn. Happy to be filling in for my friend Scott. He'll be back with you next week. And as I mentioned, six states turning out today for their primaries. One of them is my home state of California, a guy I am incredibly proud of who has really been working hard to fight for California. And I'm not kidding. Traveling every day, everywhere, working on policy. Steve Hilton is running for governor here in California. He joins us right now. You can follow him at Steve Hilton X. Steve, how are you feeling today? You must be excited that this is the big culmination of all your work.
20: Yeah, I am excited, but Jen, I've never run for office before, so I don't know what is the right feeling. I also feel like, how does it work exactly? We got all these opinion polls. They're mostly telling a good story that I'm going to be in the top two in the system that we have. There's one wrinkle to that, which I'll get to in a second. But the question is, how does it actually turn into real votes? So that's what it's all about. We had a meeting with supporters, a great get together this morning. I'm in Huntington Beach, where it all began.
9: I was there with you where it all began at your at your launch rally. At that time, our colleague, who we missed so much, Charlie Kirk, offered his endorsement of you at that rally.
20: Exactly. And I end the day with actually, it's a very beautiful symmetry because I just saw that the vice president, J.D. Vance, endorsed me and encouraged everyone to get out and vote for me today, which is a huge honor. And of course, the president endorsed me and repeated that last night and encouraged everyone to get out and vote. And that's really the point, because this meet, you know, we had a great meetup at breakfast in a fantastic restaurant this morning, and is packed full of supporters. I said, who's voted? Like, every single hand went up. I said, okay, so now you know the mission. Now that you've voted, you got to spend the rest of the day hassling everyone you know to make sure that they vote as well. And that's the really important point, because this year really is our opportunity to turn things around in California. There's everything's going in our favor. We've got 16 years of Democrat one-party rule, which now everyone can see has been a complete disaster. Mm-hmm. You've got a majority of Californians who want change, who think the state's going in the wrong direction. We've got some ballot initiatives on the ballot in November, like voter ID, that are going to get a big Republican turnout. And we've got terrible Democrat candidates. We've got the billionaire climate fanatic, Tom Steyer, or Biden's useless HHS secretary, Javier Becerra. So we really can win in November, but it's only going to happen if we get a Republican into the top two system. And right now in California, it's actually looking a bit tight. As I said, most of the polls have me number one or two, even in the last few weeks, especially the last few days. But there was one that had me third, just outside the top two by 1 point. We can't take a risk. And so my attitude is, let's behave as if that's the poll that's accurate. Fight like we're third and not let this chance for change slip away. And a very important point to everyone listening, I know that there are some people who follow this closely in California who say, look, Steve looks like he's going to get there in the top two. There's another Republican, Chad Bianco. Why don't we vote for him? And then maybe we can get two Republicans in the top two. Nice idea, but it's never going to happen. He's too far behind. On a poll last week, I was 27. He was. You had Javier Becerra, 26. Tom Steyer, 22. Chad Bianco, 9. It's just not going to happen. So this is nothing personal. It's nothing about any disagreement over policy or anything else. We've had the time to evaluate that. Now it's just about the math. Any vote for anyone other than me is actually a vote for two Democrats in the top two. We need to really get every single possible vote we can today for me to keep the chance for change alive in California.
9: And, you know, Steve, I've told you this before. I would have loved that opportunity to have two Republicans. I mean, imagine what that would have done for California, the message it would have sent across the country. But that just doesn't seem likely right now. So we deal with the reality of the situation. And I believe a lot of people say, well, it doesn't matter if we get one Republican in the race, the Democrat machine kicks in. But if you get a Javier Becerra against a Steve Hilton, I like those odds because Javier Becerra doesn't have a whole lot to stand on. Javier Becerra has some scandals of his own. I actually really like that matchup for you, and I would feel really good, even as a Republican who feels undercounted in California, against Javier Becerra.
20: So here's the, it's a great point, and I want to make a comparison for everyone to show why this is such an opportunity. You know, the left and the media, to a certain extent, they're just obsessed with identity politics. And so you saw in the 2024 presidential race with that whole kind of fawning over Kamala Harris, you know, first black woman, all that, right? Mm-hmm. But then what happened when people looked at the substance? And there was a particular moment that really was devastating for her campaign when she went on The View and she was asked, Where do you disagree? Is there anything you would have done differently than Joe Biden? And do you remember that notorious answer? She sort of looked up in the air and said,
9: yeah.
20: Nothing much comes to mind. Javier Becerra is exactly the same. The same thing you're hearing. Identity politics. He's a Latino. It's a heavily Latino state and so on. But he was asked that question on CNN just about a week ago. Same question. And the anchor said, look, things aren't going well in California. Highest poverty rate, highest unemployment rate, highest cost of living. Is there anything you would have done differently? Do you know what Javier Becerra said? Well, it can't be that bad. Disneyland is still getting a lot of visitors. That's his answer.
9: Right. It's not an answer.
20: This guy's a joke.
9: It's a joke. And he no doesn't know how to...
0: No one likes saying that last goodbye to the furry friend they've loved for years.
20: He's the living embodiment of more of the same. He's been a career politician in the Democrat machine for 36 years. He's not offering anything.
0: For anything I can do, most of us would do anything to love them longer. 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
1: Night in six states. I'm Lisa Lacera, Fox News. Polls remain open for about another hour in California. In Los Angeles, a Republican is hoping to become the next mayor.
21: Spencer Pratt has caught fire here, if you'll excuse the expression, because he has focused on issues such as those devastating wildfires that tore apart the Pacific Palisades and Altadena back in January 2025. He's also focused on the homelessness crisis here in L.A. and has promised he will fix that. His critics would say he's been long on promises and very light on the detail of how he would fix those problems he talks about. But he says, and a lot of people agree with him, that Mayor Karen Bass has done very little to fix LA's problems.
1: Fox's Jonathan Hunt in Los Angeles. Californians also casting votes for governor. In Iowa, Congresswoman Ashley Hinson, who was endorsed by President Trump, has won the state's Republican primary for U.S. Senate. That's for the seat that's currently held by Senator Joni Ernst, who is retiring. The Supreme Court allowing Alabama to use a congressional map favoring Republicans in this year's elections, blocking a lower court ruling that the redistricting plan intentionally discriminates against black people. A prediction market has reported former Congressman George Santos to federal prosecutors after he boasted that he would be going to the State of the Union address, then bet against his own attendance. That's according to the Associated Press. The U.S. military says it stopped several attacks by Iran against targets across the Middle East. This coming hours after Secretary of State Marco Rubio told a Senate panel he believes Iran is willing to negotiate with the U.S. on its nuclear program.
22: Any sanctions relief is condition-based, which means it has to be in return for the reason why those sanctions were put in place in the first place, which is their nuclear program.
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4: Partly cloudy, breezy, and mild through the evening hours, and there is a chance for thunderstorms in the far northern valley, with temperatures in the 80s falling off overnight into the low to mid 60s, with a few more isolated showers and thundershowers pushing into the valley. And then for Wednesday, some morning showers, then partly cloudy skies, highs in the low 80s. We could spark off some severe storms between 4 p.m. and 9 p.m. on Wednesday. From the Flag Skywatch Weather Center, I'm Chief Meteorologist Dean Wysocki.
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9: Welcome in. It is the Scott Jennings Show, common sense for the American people. Don't forget, you can always follow Scott at Scott Jennings, KY, or Jennings Show on X. You can also follow me. I'm Jennifer Horn. Love sitting in for Scott at Jennifer Horn on X and on Truth, Jennifer Horn Radio on Facebook and Instagram. And we're going to be talking a little bit more about Election Day, six states celebrating that today. But let's talk about Maine for a minute, shall we? This character, I don't know where the Democrats find them, but boy, they found him and they're still holding on to him. Graham Plattner is the Democrat candidate looking to unseat Susan Collins in Maine. Now, totally honest with you, Susan Collins, not my favorite senator. Maine is a strange state. She kind of has to do what she has to do for survival. Sometimes she is frustrating as a Republican. That is pretty sure. But I would tell you, I'd take Susan Collins all day long over this Graham Plattner, who apparently his latest scandal entails exchanging sexual text messages with several women after marrying his wife 2 years ago. They're newlyweds, and he's still exchanging sexed messages with all of these other ladies. Plattner's campaign confirmed the text exchanges to Politico this week following a report from the Wall Street Journal that claimed his wife, Amy Gertner, told a campaign aide about the text after he launched his Senate bid as they began looking into potential political liabilities. Gertner discovered the messages months after they married in 2024. According to the Wall Street Journal, she made the revelation before Plattner held a campaign rally last year supported by none other than Senator Bernie Sanders from Vermont. But the aide decided the texts were a private matter for the couple. The campaign confirmed that they tried to keep them hidden and private. Gertner said in a statement to the Journal, "I confided deeply personal details about my marriage to someone I considered a friend. In the months since, I have had to watch as she spread malicious gossip to anyone who would take her call. I trusted this person with the most private chapter of our lives, the early days of our marriage, before any campaign was on our mind." And she said, "I'm deeply hurt by the betrayal." So let's just kind of recap here. This guy had a Nazi tattoo, which he, I don't know, pretended to not be a Nazi tattoo. He covered it up. He made really despicable comments about a serviceman, someone who serviced our country in the military. He has said things that are anti-Semitic. He has said things, awful things, downright racist. And now we know he also couldn't stay faithful to his wife in the very early years of their marriage when things should be the best. But yet he wants to run for the people of Maine, and Democrats have said no problem. Just want you to think about this. If President Trump had these allegations against him, what would Democrats be doing? They would have already tried impeachment 17 times. They would have been trying to hang him from the highest tree. But apparently if you are a Democrat and they desperately need you, and you're useful to them, well, then they'll stick it out with Graham, I guess. It seems to be what they want to do. They don't have a lot of moral center, if you know what I mean. So let's take a listen, because the ladies on The View are always fun when they tackle these issues. Sunny Hoyston trying to defend her support for a man who, again, racist, anti-Semitic, anti-woman. Take a listen. Cut 21.
5: He's also made racist remarks about against African Americans. So he's a cheater. He's an anti-Semite, because the fact that he had that tattoo for 20 years and didn't know what it was is a lie. So he's a liar, a racist, an anti-Semite.
6: Homophobe.
5: He's a homophobe. Yeah. So he's all the things, and character does matter. But we have someone that has almost unbridled power in the White House at this point. There are no checks and balances. And the only way that we can maybe bring a bit of our democracy back is by having a Congress that functions and that has these checks and balances. And I do think one of the only ways is to win that seat in Maine.
9: All right. So that is Sunny Hoyston basically saying she doesn't care about electing a racist, which is what she screams her head off of about most. She doesn't care. She will put her support behind a racist because she hates Donald Trump. Susan Collins isn't a racist. She's not an anti-Semite. She's done very little damage for Maine. In fact, she served the state. She's never really on board with President Trump. No one would ever dare call her MAGA. But yet we'd rather go for the racist because we want to stick it to Trump. It's how the Democrat brain works. Senator Murphy also flip-flopping, trying to define his support as well. Cut 20.
8: Plattner has admitted that he's made big mistakes. He's talked pretty openly about them. You know, on the older ones that I know more about, like the tattoo or some of the things he posted online, you know, he said, listen, I was in a really bad place in my life. I regret it. That's fundamentally different than what Donald Trump is doing and saying. Donald Trump doesn't admit any wrongdoing in his life. He lies about everything. I think people understand in Maine that Plattner's made mistakes. He seems to still have a lot of support. And it does seem to me that it's a distinction with a difference between what's happening in Maine and what's happening at the White House.
9: So that's just it. What happens at the White House is so bad to Democrats, they're willing to accept literally anything, including someone who is hateful to our veterans, hateful to black people, hateful to Jewish people, hateful to women, even his own wife. It's totally okay as long as you stick it to Trump. Now, Van Jones seems to understand what this is all about. Van Jones spoke about why Democrats are so busy putting all of their political power and might behind a guy who probably isn't even going to win in Maine, because I trust the people of Maine. I don't think that they're going to fall for this. Cut 17.
10: I think at the end of the day, we're going to stick with this guy. I understand what you're saying, but the reality is the Republican Party has done literally nothing. Zero, zilch, nunca, nada, nothing. As Donald Trump has run all over the place, made billions of dollars, broken every norm, you know, half the time wants to break the law, and just seems completely deranged. And Susan Collins has done nothing about it. No Republican has done anything about it. And a Democrat's going to want to replace her with somebody who will fight.
9: All right. Pretty delusional. We'll see. Is that going to be the fighter they look for? Is that the fighter they're waiting for? Don't forget, again, this guy has said a lot of strange things. Democrats may look at him as the fighter, as the person who would be the anti-Trump. But I've talked to a lot of people on the left who are very afraid that Graham Plattner is actually the next John Fetterman. Wouldn't that be something? If you get all of these Democrats who are putting down their own moral center, their own moral compass to support him, and then he turns out to be Fetterman. And maybe too conservative, I guess, for those people on the left. This is how wacky today's Democrat Party is. And speaking of wacky, this story just continues to wow me. Dr. Jill Biden, well, she's been on tour. You might know she has a book coming out actually today. The book is out today. How about that? And she said that she believed her husband, Joe Biden, would have beaten Donald Trump in the 2024 presidential election. Now, I have trouble believing anything Dr. Jill has to say these days, because she did not show herself to be a good character as she was ending this campaign with Joe Biden. She said Joe had to decide whether to run again, but obviously there were a lot of concerns. She said if he were to have stayed in the race, that he would have beaten Trump. There's no way. There's no way, right? I mean, do you think that? You think that Joe Biden, in all of his glory, after the debate, after the Easter Bunny, after Obama having to walk him off stage, after all of those things, Corn Pop being a bad dude, you know all the things. In fact, I think he said that a few times. That he would have lost to Donald Trump. We'll come back to that in a few moments. We're being joined right now by a friend of mine. He is the opinion editor for the California Post, great publication here in California, sister publication to the New York Post. You can give him a follow at Joel Pollack. And Joel Pollack is here. Joel, thanks so much for jumping on with us today.
6: Good to be with you guys.
9: All right, so we just have a few more minutes left in this segment, but give us your thoughts about Election Day today. You can focus in, of course, specifically on California. Really interesting gubernatorial and mayoral races. What are you thinking?
6: Well, it's going to be a close race for second and third in the governor's race as well as the mayor's race, and we'll have to see how that shakes out. I think either way, Steve Hilton can be proud of the campaign he ran, because it really emphasized ideas and policies. And I think, likewise with Spencer Pratt, I think he really gave voice to the fire victims. So I think either way, they can feel good about it. Whether we feel good about it when the results are in depends on what the results are. If Steve Hilton and Spencer Pratt fail to make the runoff, then I think conservatives and really residents of California looking for change are going to be sorely disappointed, because the Democratic field in the governor's race is really unimpressive. Just from an objective point of view, I mean, if it were that impressive, then Democrats would have had a better candidate. They would have had a front runner from an early stage. And likewise with the mayoral race, I mean, Karen Bass is not doing a very good job. Democrats even are split between Bass and Nithya Raman. They're not really sure how they feel about the direction the city's heading, and many people are upset with it. So I think there's a broad public hope that there's some kind of contest in the fall, hopefully at both the state and the city level.
9: Okay, so you sound a little bit maybe not convinced that we're going to get at least one of these guys through. The California Post endorsed both Steve Hilton and Spencer Pratt. Do you think one is more likely to find success than the other, or do you think this is really a crapshoot today, depending on turnout?
6: Yeah, it really is a lottery ticket. I mean, we don't really know. And remember, we're not turning out people. We're turning out pieces of paper. Mm-hmm. And the unions are very good at doing that, so I don't know exactly how it's going to shake out. I mean, I look at our poll, the California Post poll, and it looks like Spencer Pratt's winning for mayor, and Steve Hilton is in a tie for first with Tom Steyer. But the other polls say that Javier Becerra is winning for governor, maybe with Steve Hilton second, maybe in third. And there are also polls from other outlets that show Spencer Pratt in third in the mayor's race in L.A. So it's just too close to call right now.
9: All right. Well, it is going to be interesting to see. The California Post has complete coverage. I know you guys are going to be working tonight on election night tomorrow. I can't wait to see the issue. Of course, we'll have in California 3 weeks to wait before the official election results. So we'll only be talking about early returns tomorrow, which is a bit frustrating, Joel.
6: Well, it is. I mean, the Supreme Court's going to make it harder for us to do this 7 day after the election day thing, because they're already starting to limit it in other states. Yes, it is ridiculous that the fourth largest economy in the world, the most advanced technological society ever produced by human beings, cannot beat a hand count when it comes to counting ballots.
9: Absolutely. All right, Joel Pollack, thank you for what you do. We'll be checking out the California Post tomorrow for all of the latest and, of course, all of the election results coming out of the state. Thanks so much for jumping on with us. I know it's a busy day for you. Follow him at Joel Pollack, and you can check out the California Post at californiapost.com. All right, as we continue, Dr. Jill Biden in the hot seat. I'm Jennifer Horn. 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
11: If the leftists haven't had enough yet, there's more. 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
16: 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This is throughout the day on Monday. Slick roads out there when you're traveling.
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11: Leaving the leftists saying hamina, hamina, hamina. Yeah, this is the Scott Jennings Show.
9: Here we are. Humana. That's us. It is common sense for the American people. I'm Jennifer Horn. Happy to be in for Scott today. You can give him a follow at Scott Jennings KY or the Jennings Show, of course, to follow along with the program. And well, we are talking about Dr. Jill Biden. I don't even like to Dr. Jill Biden. She's got a book out, another one. Because these guys love to continue making their money, profiting off of the people and off of their job as president. The book is being released today, and it is offering what she calls a candid account of her husband's time in office, the end of his political career, and her views on key moments in the White House. Now, of course, she's going to have to answer for how they handled the end of Joe Biden's career. I mean, it was a disaster by all accounts. Everything that the news media told us, everything that the Biden administration told us, everything that Jill Biden told us is that you couldn't believe your lying eyes, that your eyes were lying to you when you thought something was wrong with Joe Biden. But the debate heard around the world when President Trump said, I'm not sure he even knows what he's saying, was the moment that the jig was up, right? I mean, they had to come clean. So after the debate, apparently, Jill Biden confesses that she thought her husband was having a stroke. She said she was afraid. So what do all fearful wives do when they think their husband that they love and have loved for decades is having a stroke? She took him to the Waffle House. Not exactly the place that you go when you are seeking medical attention. And look, I'm not besmirching the Waffle House. My mom would never let us go to one because she had a bad experience. But I'm just going to tell you that the time that I was there, it seems like they have lots of butter and grease. That's not the place you want to go for the stroke. But that's where Dr. Jill took Joe Biden. She also said that had Joe not dropped out of the race, that he would have beaten Trump. Take a listen. Cut 15.
1: Does he believe to this day that he would have defeated Donald Trump in that election?
2: I believe he would have beat Donald Trump in that election.
9: Now, do you believe that Joe Biden would have beaten Donald Trump in that election? First of all, the reason that Donald Trump was already ahead in all of the polls at that point is because Joe Biden had done such a terrible job as president. The people around him who were never elected, who were clearly in control of things, they did a terrible job. The economy was insecure. The border was wide open. You had children disappearing. It just was not a good environment. You had a foreign policy that was just, I mean, people going crazy all across the globe. Iran out of control, China taking advantage of us every day, Russia invading Ukraine, Afghanistan, and that just botched withdrawal. That was all under the Biden administration. People were done. They were done, and they were done being lied to that Joe Biden was okay. And you know, they were also done with the fact that time and time again, when they saw it for themselves, that people just told them not to believe what they were looking at. Being gaslit, it was the big word during the Biden presidency. I don't think for a second, had he stayed in the race, that he would have won. But if that makes him feel better, if that makes him sleep better at night, I guess God love you. Now, she also talked about the debate performance. You heard me saying that she was afraid he was having a stroke. The question is, then why did she push him along to another campaign event at the Waffle House? Cut 6.
3: How do you square thinking that he may have had a stroke with what you were saying in the days and weeks after? How do you square this?
2: Well, look, Craig, look at it from my point of view. So I'm watching, just like everybody else was, scared to death, like, what is going on? He gets off the stage. I see he appears to be okay. He says to me, Jill, I really, in other words, messed up, didn't I? And I said, yes, you did. And so we get off, and I know we're going into another event, or we have two more to do. And my mind is racing. What do I say to him? What do I say to him? I'm his wife. I've got to lift him up. So we go to the next event, and I'm thinking, what do I say that will lift him up? That is true. I want to say the things that are true. And so I said, you know, you answered every question. My mind's racing.
9: Here's what you could have done. You could have said, let's go home, let's regroup, let's not keep pushing you out in the spotlight. Here's what scares me about this woman. I think she was the one that was in charge. I think she was the one who was desperately clinging to another term because she wanted to make the decision. And I think she was very upset when George Clooney and Barack Obama and Nancy Pelosi carved Joe out of this race. And so now she's trying to get back at them somehow. But this book tour does not make her look good. This makes her look once again like instead of just quietly letting her husband enjoy his retirement because he's sick, she's still going out there exploiting him and saying kind of embarrassing things about him. I don't know. What do you think? You can tweet me at Jennifer Horn on X. I'm Jennifer Horn. There is more up ahead. It's the Scott Jennings Show.
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4: Polls now closed in all primary states. I'm Lee Silicera, Fox News. In California, voters have cast their ballots in races for governor.
5: Longtime Democratic politician Javier Becerra leapfrogged his opponents in recent weeks following the collapse of former Congressman Eric Swalwell's campaign. Becerra is fighting off allegations of ties to big oil and corporations, as well as a strong challenge from another Democrat, free-spending billionaire Tom Steyer. They're both hoping they'll advance to the November runoff by beating Republican and Trump-backed former Fox News host Steve Hilton, who says it's time for the blue state to go red.
4: Fox's Jonathan Hunt in Los Angeles. In Los Angeles, Democratic incumbent Mayor Karen Bass is hoping to keep her job. She's battling former reality star Spencer Pratt and progressive Nithya Raman. Congresswoman Ashley Hinson has won the Republican nomination for Senate in Iowa, slamming her opponent, Democratic State Rep. Josh Turek.
6: He would mean more taxes, fewer jobs, higher prices, less certainty.
4: The Senate seat is currently held by Republican Joni Ernst, who's retiring. A former congressman is facing some new trouble.
7: The prediction market Kalshi has referred former New York Congressman George Santos to federal prosecutors with the Department of Justice after suspicious activity concerning his potential attendance at President Trump's State of the Union speech last February. Santos had repeatedly stated his intention to attend, and Kalshi placed the odds of him doing so at 75%. Santos then bet against his own attendance, claiming shortly into the speech he experienced air travel problems.
4: Fox's Kevin Ureski. Santos was expelled from Congress, then pled guilty to charges of fraud and identity theft. His 7-year prison sentence was commuted by President Trump after he served just 84 days. America is listening to Fox News.
8: Man, I love this place. I've been surfing here since I was a kid. Now, seeing my grandson out on the water, it means everything to me. Watching him and taking in the blue waves, the sea breeze, the blurry horizon.
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4: An accused cop killer is back in court in Chicago.
10: 7-time convicted felon Alfonso Talley appearing in court here in Cook County, where a judge granted the latest request from prosecutors to deny Talley pretrial release as he awaits trial for a previous armed robbery and carjacking case in which last year prosecutors fiercely objected.

0: Rejected that tally be released, though the same judge pointed to a law signed by Democrat Governor J.B. Pritzker that ended cash bail in the state. Prosecutors say in April, Tally shot two police officers, killing one of them, 38-year-old John Bartholomew. Tally's also due in court on that murder case this week. In Chicago, Jeff Manasso, Fox News.
1: President Trump has named Bill Pulte, the head of the Federal Housing Finance Agency, to be acting director of national intelligence, replacing Tulsi Gabbard, who resigned last month after revealing her husband has cancer. Lawmakers, including some Republicans like Senator John Cornyn of Texas, are questioning Pulte's qualifications, including his lack of national security experience. President Trump says Pulte will remain director of the Housing Finance Agency while holding down the acting DNI job, a permanent replacement for Gabbard requires Senate approval. There were more job openings than expected in late April.
2: The job openings and labor turnover report found 7.61 million job openings on the last business day of April. It's a sign of resilience in the job market, though the Labor Department says hires and total separations both decreased. Job openings increased in professional and business services, but decreased in finance and insurance. The number and rate of layoffs and discharges was little changed. Also, the number of job openings for March was revised up by 21,000 to 6.9 million. The monthly employment report for May is released on Friday.
1: Fox's Jenny Casola. I'm Lisa Lacera. This is Fox News.
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5: Partly cloudy, breezy, and mild through the evening hours, and there is a chance for thunderstorms in the far northern valley, with temperatures in the 80s falling off overnight into the low to mid-60s, with a few more isolated showers and thundershowers pushing into the valley. And then for Wednesday, some morning showers, then partly cloudy skies, highs in the low 80s. We could spark off some severe storms between 4 p.m. and 9 p.m. on Wednesday. From the Flag Skywatch Weather Center, I'm Chief Meteorologist Dean Wysocki.
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8: 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I am taking the day off, but sitting in for me today, my friend, Jennifer Horn. Jennifer, take it away.
9: Thank you so much. What a pleasure to be in for you, Scott Jennings. He'll be back with you next week. This is The Scott Jennings Show, Common Sense for the American People. And as he said, I'm Jennifer Horn. I host The Morning Answer on Salem Radio in Los Angeles, AM 870, AM 590. The Answer. Would love to have you check it out. 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Primaries today in my home state of California, Iowa, Montana, New Jersey, New Mexico, and South Dakota. Very high profile races happening in my home state. The California governor's race getting a lot of attention alongside the mayor's race here in Los Angeles. There's also some Senate primaries we're watching in Iowa. Of course, New Jersey getting a lot of interest. And we will take you through all of that in a few moments. But one of the issues that we're told by the left, this doesn't happen often, and that this is exceptions rather than the rule. But let me tell you, here in California, a transgender athlete named A.B. Hernandez just finished one of his, it's a biological male who presents as a woman and competes in women's sports. He just finished his high school sports career, and it was very publicized. Media was involved. Parents were involved. On Saturday night, the California Track and Field State Championship is where he won two titles and shared the podium spots with female competitors. He took first place in the girls' high jump and triple jump and third place in the long jump. Last year, A.B. Hernandez won the triple jump and high jump state championships and finished second in the long jump. Now, keep in mind, used to be that all of us were about protecting girls, protecting our kids, protecting women's sports. That seems to have gone out the window with today's Democrat Party that has pushed so far to the left. Joining us right now is my friend Sonia Shaw. She's running for superintendent of schools here in California. You can give her a follow at Sonia Shaw CA. Sonia, thanks so much for being with us and welcome into the Scott Jennings Show.
10: No, thanks for having me. I love you, Jennifer. You're my favorite.
9: Aw, thanks. Right back at you. Now, Sean, you said we have a clip of A.B. Hernandez with Tom Steyer. All right, so California gubernatorial candidate Tom Steyer, who is running today on the ballot, Sonia, decided he would insert himself into this story, which is already controversial enough. He showed up and tried to say he needed to provide protection for A.B. Hernandez. Take a look.
11: It's the job of the governor to stand between danger and Californians. And I mean it. And to make sure that people are safe and to protect them from all the malign influences in this world. And I take that super, super, super seriously for you, just so you know. And I'm so proud of you for what you're doing.
10: Thank you.
11: So proud of you for succeeding. So proud of you for competing. That's really the point. And I'm going to hope like heck that you don't just make state, but you do really well there.
10: Thank you.
11: Deal?
10: Deal.
11: Deal. Congratulations on what you've done as a mom and congratulations on what you've done as an athlete.
10: Thank you.
11: Way to go.
12: Thank you both.
9: Stolen women's championship. Sonia, we're going to jump into that. But what about, you know, he's promising A.B. Hernandez safety. What about the girls who were put up against biological men in volleyball, in boxing, and have found themselves hurt and had their lives ruined because of it? You've been a fighter for women for a long time. Tell us what you thought when you saw this.
10: It's blood boiling. As a mother, I am watching a man fit the definition of a groomer right in front of America. He's making it loud and clear while our girls are being hurt. You have girls from this same situation that have said their butts have been slapped, that they had to graduate early, their lives have been threatened, that they gave up their sports. And here we have a grown man, Steyer, AKA what I call a groomer, going on record and saying he's going to protect this boy, which is so sad because he's not protecting this boy. He's actually putting him in harm's way as well by sending him down a pathway of lies. It's blood boiling. This is what we're facing. This is one of the top reasons why I got into this fight alongside parents' rights, was for this entire issue. Jennifer, I am telling you right now, put me up there in Sacramento, because I will face these guys every single day like I've had for the last 6 years, and not over my dead body will we continue to allow this on my watch.
9: And the reason that we know you and the reason that you've been making news nationally is because you've been participating in these events to protect women's sports. You've been telling the hard truths that people don't want to hear. And you've been trying to stand for parental rights in our state for quite some time, even taking on the governor, the current superintendent. I mean, you haven't let anybody stand in your way. What would people outside of California today, Sonia, be surprised to know about what California does when they think they're the ones in charge, not parents?
10: Yeah, I mean, I think the rest of the state might even know what we're dealing with because they're looking at us as a laughingstock, right, Jennifer? Mm-hmm. I mean, come on. We're letting boys and girls go into each other's restrooms and locker rooms. We're literally playing out a Saturday night skit, you know, live skit in real life. Like, I will be honest, though, we have the biggest fighters here in California. We just need our own people to show up. We have the entire United States rooting on some of us that have been on the front lines to ensure that these things with boys and girls sports are shut down immediately, to make sure parents have a right in their own education, to make sure our, you know, our cities are safe. The government that we have, the majority, are allowing criminals to go back out. We had a mother and her grandmother and her baby die the other day. I mean, we have girls being stripped away of their, you know, everything. We're having kids being taken away of their parents because they say, no, they're not going to send them down this pathway of like dysphoria and lies. But I will tell you right now, I have been across California and I see people raising up in their own communities, ready to run for city council, ready to run for school board. We have the seats secured. We have the, you know, the ones that are going to run for our state seats, our governor's seats. Our whole ticket is ready to go. Put us in. put us in because that's when we stop this.
9: I think what you said is so perfectly underscored, and it's for California, it's for the rest of the country, and that is that this issue, going after our kids, when the government goes too far and they try to put their hands on our children or think that they know better than parents, that has caused a movement across the country where mama bears and protective dads have said, you know what, we're getting in the game. Would you say that this is the single hottest catalyst for people entering politics, Sonia?
10: I do. I think it's an 80-20. I would even argue 90-10, but we need to show up, right? When you put clips like this, you get the majority, no matter what party line, to agree with us. And I see it online. I see the messages. I get the emails. We just need them to vote the right way and stop focusing so much on the R and the D and realize you need to do something differently if we want different results. We are defining the definition of insanity. It is insane here, and we need to do something different. And I say put us in. Put us in, let us show it, and then, hey, if you don't like us, don't vote us in again. But we need to do something different for our families here in California.
9: And your name is on the ballot today in the California primary. You are running for superintendent of schools. We've got just a couple of minutes left, Sonia, but tell us about how the race has gone for you, how you're feeling today. Again, the top two will move on to November. What do you think?
10: Hey, I'm still going for that 50 plus one. I know I'm crazy, but we worked hard. We linked arms with everybody across California. The Democrats commissioned a poll, and it shows, you know, the person that's the Democrat leader against me, even though this is a nonpartisan seat, up by 2 points. It is urgent that I get everybody to realize how important their vote is. They've already spent, I want to say, over $6 million from the last time we checked into this one person. I have 9 other people running against me. I urgently need every parent to realize how important their ballot is and not leave it on the counter and not turn it in today. I need them to go. I need them to turn it in. I need them to tell their neighbors, sign the back of the ballot, go turn it in for everybody. Please, it's in your hands. We have done everything. I mean, Jennifer, you've seen what's gone on in my family's lives. Death threats, this, that, the other. I'm not backing down, neither is my family, but I need everybody today to realize how urgent this is for California families and children.
9: How can people find you, Sonia?
10: They can go on my Instagram, Sonia, S-O-N-J-A, Shaw, 26. They can go on my X, where we like to throw some punches at Newsom, and he likes to go and get in there with me. That's The Real Sonia Shaw. Facebook is the same, Sonia Shaw 2026, and my website, shaw4ca.com. Please realize how urgent this is. Follow me. You'll get the daily updates on the every single day fight that we're in, fighting the good fight and giving it to God.
9: Shaw4ca.com. Sonia Shaw, thank you so much. Good luck today. There's more up ahead. I'm Jennifer Horn. It's the Scott Jennings Show.
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19: We're back with Adam at Cheyenne Gardens. Adam, let's say I have some holes in the garden to fill. What can I add for either my flowers or my vegetables?
20: I would look at it and say, is it a perennial garden or a vegetable garden? And so we'll start with the perennial garden. If you have a perennial garden or a flower bed and I have some holes, I might look at what I have, what maybe I lost, or am I missing a season of bloom? And so I kind of look at my bloom times. Maybe I might need to add some spots for some spring bulbs for plant them in the fall for some daffodils or some give me some early color. Maybe I need some more fall. Sometimes I just put zinnias in. Zinnias, cosmos, I make mistakes. I got to cut flowers for my wife every now and then. So maybe you might have to put some flowers like that to give us some long season of bloom. And the pollinators really do like those zinnias and those snapdragons and those cosmos if we put them out in the garden for that late, for some filling those spots until the garden fills in a little more.
19: All right.
20: If I'm in my veggie garden, I kind of look at what I want. We all don't need 5 zucchini plants. Some people do, but not all. And so what I'll do is I'll look at it and say, maybe I'll leave, have an extra 10 feet. I might put a late crop of green beans in. So when my first crop is done, I have a secondary crop. I do a lot of fall planting for fall crops of broccoli and cauliflower, even some late season cabbage. Or I put more melons in because I really like melons. And every now and then I can get a late crop of melons. I've done late plantings of potatoes in July. So it just kind of depends what you're looking for and what you want to use.
19: Excellent. Thanks, Adam. Cheyenne Gardens is a great place to wander, admire, and explore. Just 10 minutes from Fargo up I-29 in Harwood.
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9: Welcome back. It is The Scott Jennings Show. I'm Jennifer Horn. Happy to be filling in for Scott today. He'll be back next week. I believe Carl Jackson will be here with you tomorrow, and then I'll be here with you to close out the week on Thursday and Friday, and then Scott will be back in on Monday. You can follow me on X at Jennifer Horn or on Truth Social right there at Jennifer Horn Radio on Instagram and Facebook, and always keep up with Scott at Jennings Show on X. Now, let's jump through some of the news headlines happening today. Iran reportedly threatened to completely withdraw from peace talks yesterday after Israel continued to attack and advance in Lebanon. President Trump secured a renewed ceasefire between Israel and Hezbollah, going on to insist that talks with Iran remain active. According to reports, there was a pretty, let's just say, colorful phone call between Bibi Netanyahu and President Trump yesterday, in which President Trump said, hey, enough with Lebanon. We got to try to make peace right now. We'll see what happens there. Secretary of State Marco Rubio appeared before Congress today for the first time since the Iran war began. He fended off criticism from Democrats, the Trump administration's actions against Iran. Because remember, these Democrats, they love Iran now for some reason. The leading state sponsor of terrorism, A-OK, in the Democrats' book because Trump decided to take him on. For the first time, by the way, a president who hasn't just kicked the can down the road and dealt with the danger of what could have been a nuclear Iran. Now, Marco Rubio said that Iran must be prevented from obtaining a nuclear weapon. That has been the consistent message from the administration. President Trump reiterating reports that the talks are continuing, denying that there are no longer peace talks that are happening. President Trump went to Truth Social today saying conversations with Iran continue through the weekend and into this week. He said, quote, fake news reports that the Islamic Republic of Iran and the USA stopped speaking a few days ago are false and erroneous. The conversations between us have been going on continuously, including 4 days ago, 3 days ago, 2 days ago, 1 day ago, and today. It's the Trump style. He likes to really spell it out for you. So apparently they've been talking every day. It's the point the president's trying to make. That's what he said on Truth Social. He added in, quote, where they lead, one never knows. But as I told Iran, it's time one way or another for you to make a deal. You've been doing this for 47 years and it cannot be allowed to go on any longer. So there you go. Secretary of State Marco Rubio confirming that the U.S. has not attempted to arm Iranian civilians. Remember, there were reports that there were weapons being sent into the hands of the Iranian. Secretary of State Marco Rubio confirming the U.S. has not made an attempt to arm Iranian civilians in hopes of them overthrowing their government amid the conflict in the Middle East. He made that statement during an exchange with Senator Ted Cruz from Texas during the Senate Foreign Relations Committee hearings. Cruz had asked Rubio directly about whether arming civilians had been considered. He said, quote, I'm not aware of any program to arm civilians in Iran to overthrow their government. I mean, there may be other countries doing it or other elements, but certainly not the U.S. government. So there you have it. Marco Rubio making some news revealing what Iran would have to give up in order to get sanctions relief. And of course, first and foremost, stepping away from the Strait of Hormuz, no tolls, no mines, and ensuring that they turn over all of, as President Trump likes to call it, the nuclear dust, to make sure that they don't get a hold of a nuclear weapon. Now, also today, this story continues to get just more strange. If you don't want someone to find something, don't leave it in a burn bag and then don't burn it. That's just my little tipster for the day. Because apparently, there were burn bags left behind at the FBI that Kash Patel has gotten a hold of and Todd Blanch has looked at. And Todd Blanch sat down with Hannity and said, look, had these bags been found, had the stuff inside of them been carried out, there's no doubt that President Trump would not be in jail or would be in jail today had he not won the presidency. Cut 22.
0: He was convicted on 34 federal charges. So is it an accurate statement to say he either wins in 24... wins the White House? It's either the White House or the big house.
2: Yes. I mean, oh, man. Oh, yeah, absolutely. Well, what, you know, don't forget, he had a D.C. case breathing down his neck. Right. The D.C. case. He had the Florida case, which had been dismissed, but they were appealing it. And then he had a judge in New York who there's no scenario in which he wasn't going to send President Trump to prison. And he didn't after the president won. So the consequences of 2024 for this country are priceless.
9: Can you imagine the big house or the White House? That's not the way the justice system should work. But clearly the Biden administration had weaponized the justice system against President Trump and his allies. They were coming for him. They wanted to see him in jail. Another great benefit of the fact that President Trump won, not only do we get to enjoy his presidency today, but the fact that we were able to point this out to the American people and the evidence existed at the FBI. I'm Jennifer Horn. More up ahead. It's the Scott Jennings Show.
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1: Now closed in all primary states. I'm Lisa Lucera, Fox News. In California, voters have cast their ballots in races for governor.
3: Longtime Democratic politician Javier Becerra leapfrogged his opponents in recent weeks following the collapse of former Congressman Eric Swalwell's campaign. Becerra is fighting off allegations of ties to big oil and corporations, as well as a strong challenge from another Democrat, free-spending billionaire Tom Steyer. They're both hoping they'll advance to the November runoff by beating Republican and Trump-backed former Fox News host Steve Hilton, who says it's time for the blue state to go red.
1: Fox's Jonathan Hunt in Los Angeles. In Los Angeles, Democratic incumbent Mayor Karen Bass is hoping to keep her job. She's battling former reality star Spencer Pratt and progressive Nitya Raman. Congresswoman Ashley Hinson has won the Republican nomination for Senate in Iowa, slamming her opponent, Democratic State Rep. Josh Turek.
4: He would mean more taxes, fewer jobs, higher prices, less certainty.
1: The Senate seat is currently held by Republican Joni Ernst, who's retiring. A former congressman is facing some new trouble.
23: The prediction market Kalshi has referred former New York Congressman George Santos to federal prosecutors with the Department of Justice after suspicious activity concerning his potential attendance at President Trump's State of the Union speech last February. Santos had repeatedly stated his intention to attend, and Kalshi placed the odds of him doing so at 75%. Santos then bet against his own attendance, claiming shortly into the speech he experienced air travel problems.
1: Fox's Kevin Ureski. Santos was expelled from Congress, then pled guilty to charges of fraud and identity theft. His 7-year prison sentence was commuted by President Trump after he served just 84 days. 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
24: Man, I love this place. I've been surfing here since I was a kid. Now, seeing my grandson out on the water, it means everything to me. Watching him and taking in the blue waves, the sea breeze, the blurry horizon.
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5: Partly cloudy, breezy, and mild through the evening hours, and there is a chance for thunderstorms in the far northern valley, with temperatures in the 80s falling off overnight into the low to mid-60s, with a few more isolated showers and thundershowers pushing into the valley. And then for Wednesday, some morning showers, then partly cloudy skies, highs in the low 80s. We could spark off some severe storms between 4 p.m. and 9 p.m. on Wednesday. From the Flag Skywatch Weather Center, I'm Chief Meteorologist Dean Wysocki.
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9: We are hoping and we are praying and we are counting on some common sense to take us through primary day in six states across the country today, including California, where there are a lot of interesting races on the table. I'm Jennifer Horn. Happy to be sitting in for Scott today. He'll be back on Monday. You can give me a follow at Jennifer Horn on X or on Truth, and you can find me at Jennifer Horn Radio on Facebook and Instagram. And so happy to bring on and introduce you to Teresa Morgenstern. She's the former senior communications advisor for the White House and the former Pentagon deputy press secretary. She joins us right now. Teresa, thanks so much for being with us and welcome to the Scott Jennings Show.
10: Thank you so much, Jennifer. It's an honor.
9: All right, so we're going to get into some of these issues at the Pentagon and with some foreign policy, but we were talking a bit on the break, and it seems that everybody really has been taken, whether you live in California or not, by the bid for mayor by Spencer Pratt, former reality star from The Hills. Give us your take about watching this. I believe you live in Virginia, but it is making news out there. He has really taken over the whole country.
10: He has, and I love the memes where people are saying, I'm going to California to vote for Spencer Pratt because they don't need voter ID. It's hilarious because so many people, I mean, it's gone quite viral, and so many people are encouraged by his campaign. There's so much common sense behind it. And as somebody who grew up watching Spencer Pratt on The Hills, yes, he was the villain, but he's close to my age, so he's a millennial. It's been really admirable to watch him campaign with such common sense and utilizing AI. I think it's a great way to show how people my age, my generation, are going to campaign in the future.
9: I think it's great for every candidate to look and see what he's done and how he's done it. The tactics that he's using don't cost a huge amount of money, but they bring in really great results. And what I love, Teresa, and I think this really matters, is that we need good candidates. People are tired, whether they're Democrats or Republicans, or the people who are career politicians who go into office, collect dust, never leave, and come out enriched. And Spencer Pratt got off the couch because his home was destroyed during the Palisades fire. He saw the lack of leadership, and he said, you know what? If no one else is going to do this, I have to, for my children. To me, that says a lot about a person, somebody who's willing to take action themselves. And those are the kind of candidates I feel good about voting for.
10: Exactly. Totally. I 100% agree. I actually saw this morning that the creator of Entourage put out a video saying, I'm voting for Spencer Pratt. Here, look at my home. I have 15 security cameras around my house. My neighbors have security cameras because we all have been mugged in our really, I assume, glitzy neighborhood in LA. I'm voting for Spencer Pratt because he's the only one willing to stand up and actually do something about it, while yeah. Karen Bass and the other candidate just sit around and benefit themselves from the campaign. So again, it's common sense coming from him. He's really taken a stand and pointed out the things that they have had a lack of doing and in their leadership around LA. And so I'm looking forward to watching it, the election today. My girlfriends and I text about his campaign every day. We send all the AI ads to each other. And we literally all texted each other this morning saying, we're praying for Spencer. So.
9: I know. I feel the same way. I think a lot of people are invested. And I shared with you, I had heard, since we're, you know, in the same age realm, and this reality show thing might be doing something. We have President Trump with the Celebrity Apprentice. Ding, ding. We've got Spencer Pratt with The Hills. Now I'm hearing Mike, the Situation from Jersey Shore, wants to run for governor in New Jersey, Teresa. And I'm here for it.
10: Well, I'm married into a Jersey family, so I know all about New Jersey now. Let me tell you, it's just as bad as Virginia now with Mickey Sherrill over there. We have Abigail Spanberger here in Virginia, but Mickey Sherrill is probably just as bad and maybe even worse. And New Jersey has some of the highest taxes in the country. And my poor husband, of course, he would love to live close to his family, but we can't because... Yeah. truly, the cost of living there is out of control. And so for his sake, I'm glad to see Mike throw his name in the race. Obviously, I think he's got a huge fan base there in New Jersey. He's got the name recognition. So yes, maybe being a reality star is the new standard in order to be an effective politician and win these elections.
11: At least you understand how people consume you. So I guess maybe there's something like that. Now, I do, before we move away from this election, Steve Hilton received the Trump endorsement. And then this morning, Vice President J.D. Vance also endorsed Steve Hilton for the governor's race. That's another one that people are watching. President Trump had spoken about Spencer Pratt, never gave him an official endorsement. But how helpful, you know, his record, Trump's record over the last, you know, several months for this election cycle has been stellar. Does it help in California, do you think, Teresa?
10: I sure hope so. And I really do think Californians are waking up right now. I mean, it's a beautiful state. And I lived there when I was much younger. My dad was stationed there and would love to go back. But it is, like New Jersey, another state that is virtually impossible to live in because of the taxation and the regulatory environment that California has created. I mean, it's practically a different country at this point. And I think if the residents are finally waking up and saying, wait a minute, what are these politicians doing? We need some new leadership. Now, in a 60-person primary race, it's a little different. And I don't pretend to know much about how California election runs, but
11: I
10: wish Steve Hilton the best of luck. Yeah, I'm going to take your advice on that one. But I really wish Steve Hilton the best of luck. I pray that he can break through. I think at least maybe the top two will go up to a runoff of some sort. And so I do think there will be some weight behind the president's endorsement for him.
11: Teresa Morgenstern is with us, former senior communication advisor for the White House, former Pentagon deputy press secretary. I have to ask you, a story came out today about the Pentagon. And at first, I can see how the mainstream news media would be like clutching their pearls on this one. But then you have to realize it does make sense. The Pentagon has barred the press from the press office. The acting Pentagon press secretary, Joel Valdez, explains that the Pentagon press office is now a SCIF, sensitive compartmented information facility, because the space is shared with speechwriters who handle classified material. Do you think this is another jab at the press, Teresa, or do you think that this is really what it seems, and that is trying to protect classified information because there's so many leaks?
10: Mm-hmm. Yes, exactly. And I was in that building in the first Trump administration. I can tell you he is exactly correct about the environment that the press office works in, and to have the speech writers in there as well. Everything in that building is a SCIF. When you walk into that building, you put your phone in a locker. You don't bring it in with you. There are locks on the doors that have special codes and protocols that you have to follow in order to get inside, because there's protective and sensitive information in these offices. And the press corps literally sits right across the hall. We didn't have this environment where the press could freely roam into our office and ask us questions. I know during my time in the White House, we had a similar environment like that, where the press could walk upstairs, say hello, ask their questions, etc. That doesn't exist in the Pentagon. And so for the press that wants to essentially violate that, I mean, that's a national security risk right there. And again, I was in that building, and I had to deal with the original press corps, the one that was there before Secretary Hegseth. And I will say, a lot of respected journalists in there, they've been in that building for 30 plus years, but they knew their way around, and they knew how to get their sources, and they knew how to get people to give them sensitive classified information. And so I commend Secretary Hegseth and his press team for taking necessary steps to protect that, because again, we've seen the president and his administration execute some very successful operations during this term. Mm-hmm. And they did that because they were able to protect the information which protects American lives.
11: Calling on both your time at the Pentagon and then doing communications for the White House, the story with Iran, I think, is such an interesting one. And I think it shows us who President Trump really is. Number one, he actually handled a problem that no one else wanted to. We've been kicking the can down the road for a very long time. Other presidents have just passed the problem down, knowing that Iran was always an issue. They're the leading state sponsor of terror. And Teresa, he decided to take it on, even though he knew that this may not be popular. It may last longer than he thought. That's a situation where we're in now, going, okay, summer gas prices making everybody uneasy. Do you think that President Trump has lost any of his base, or do you think they all understand that what he is doing is for the good of America and our safety moving forward?
10: I don't think he's lost his base at all. I think, first of all, I'd like to say trust in Trump. I love it when the White House puts that meme out because there's always a plan. And I would like to say that, you know, unfortunately, a lot of this is very classified information. All these missions that President Trump has done are very highly classified, very sensitive, very successful in the end. And the administration has been very transparent once they completed the mission. And so for Iran, a similar situation is we're not privy to a lot of what the president sees. We're not privy to the negotiating table. We know Iran is a bad actor. They chant death to America. They have a target on the president's head. They threaten the president's life every day. If I were the president, I'd take the chance too, to take care of the problem that is in the national security threat that is Iran. And so I think he's doing the right thing. I know he's got the best team around him. He's got Secretary Rubio. He's got J.D. Vance. He's got CIA Director Ratcliffe. They're all helping him make the correct decisions on Iran. Again, they see things that we don't. There is a real threat there. And I think in the end, you know, hopefully this ends swiftly, but we've got a great negotiating team there over at the negotiating table. And I commend the president for sticking to his hard lines with that.
11: And I think that people understand in the midterms, especially if we can get to some kind of resolution, which it looks like the president's team is getting to at least be close. We're having conversations about that. And those gas prices drop a little bit. The Trump economy is doing great. The Trump economy is actually getting more money back into the pockets of the American people and getting people more invested in the economy with Trump accounts and all of this, the prescription drug prices. It's incredible. And I think once you get past this gas stuff that Democrats are able to leverage, we're going to be in a pretty good position for the midterms.
10: I think so. And right now, you'll see this is what's happening. He's accomplishing all his target pillars with from his campaign. You know, make America wealthy again, make America energy independent again, make America, you know, safe again. And so we're seeing that through a lot of the things you just mentioned, like Trump accounts. I personally love, by the way, the fraud task force that J.D. Vance has, the Vice President Vance has started, and looking under the hood at all these agencies that are ripe for fraud and wasting American taxpayer dollars. I mean, DOGE was great, and now this is probably a second hit at looking at taxpayer spending. A lot of things that I think will have good results coming into the midterm.
11: Accountability is what people are looking for. Okay, we just have 30 seconds with you, Teresa, but I do have to ask you this because it's one of my favorite new things. I love Caroline Leavitt. She's done a great job. You were in the communications department at the White House. These guest press conference people are amazing. Today we had Dr. Oz. You had Scott Bessent, who's done it, J.D. Vance, Marco Rubio. Is that just like the most fun idea, these replacement players?
10: Oh, it's so great. And by the way, all of them have done an incredible job. I wish I could be in that press room to be like, who do we pick next to go in front of the press corps? And again, the president has such a great cabinet. They're really, you know, battle-tested cabinet members. And again, they each come to the podium and say, here's an update on the real things that are affecting the American people. Today, Dr. Oz talked about Medicare and Medicaid fraud. So I'm looking forward to see who's next. But I think if I had to pick a favorite so far, I'd say maybe Secretary Rubio.
11: He was great to watch. I don't know. Secretary Rubio is really burning it up in that cabinet. He's doing a great job. Teresa Morgenstern, thank you so much for being with us. Former senior communications advisor for the White House and former Pentagon deputy press secretary. Thank you so much. I'm Jennifer Horn. There's more up ahead. It's the Scott Jennings Show.
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9: 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I'm Jennifer Horn. I host The Morning Answer on Salem Radio in Los Angeles. Jennifer Horn on X and Truth. Jennifer Horn Radio on Instagram and Facebook. And guys, we got some big news in today, actually, that the White House Correspondents' Dinner has been rescheduled. Sadly, we know how the original dinner went, with the deranged, hateful lunatic walking into the White House dinner and trying to mow down President Trump and his cabinet. Well, he himself was mowed down and now in a whole lot of trouble. President Trump came out from the beginning saying that this dinner would continue and that they would reschedule. And reschedule is exactly what they've done. The White House Correspondents Association says that they're going to host a new dinner on July 24th.
11: They wanted to fulfill the promise to reschedule the annual gala after that alleged assassin charged security at the event in April. According to the president of the organization, she said, "We will not allow an act of violence to have the last word, especially during a year when we are reflecting on the 250th anniversary of America and everything we stand for." President Trump on Truth Social said that he plans to attend the new event, which will be held at the Waldorf Astoria. Before its rebranding, the building was the owned and operated Trump Hotel. It was the old post office building, so he is familiar with the surroundings, and that is where this event will be. Trump said this announcement is a very good thing in that we cannot allow lunatics to change our way of life or even its scheduling. He said, "I don't know whether or not I will give the same rather nasty statements, at least as it concerns certain people, but we will soon find out. In any event, it will be a hot," all in caps, "ticket." President Trump, J.D. Vance, the vice president, other cabinet members were all evacuated from the Washington Hilton on April 25th after an armed man opened fire in the hotel as dinner was underway. That suspect, Cole Thomas Allen, was charged with attempted assassination, assaulting a federal officer with a deadly weapon, and two additional firearm counts. If convicted, he faces a maximum sentence of life in prison. So good news, that is going to be rescheduled this summer, July 24th, all part of the America 250 celebration. Now, speaking of America 250, I'm very excited about this summer. I think we're officially in the summer of America 250. Of course, it'll culminate on the 4th of July. There's going to be a state fair that President Trump has decided to put on. Each state will be represented. It's sort of something that sounds cool to me. I want to go. And of course, you've heard a lot about the America 250 concert, which some artists like Martina McBride and Bret Michaels from Poison, some of these individuals have decided that they are going to back out of this event because it's got Trump's name on it. Well, it doesn't. But President Trump's in the White House and it's America 250. And so why would we be patriotic with Trump in the White House? So they could not take the bullying on social media. They have dropped out. But there is one artist, a man braver than brave, that says he is going to stick it out. And that's because he's got ice in his veins, baby. I'm talking about Vanilla Ice. He says he's going to still perform. He doesn't care. Cut 12.
1: Tell us why you're still planning on performing, even though we've heard that from the president, when so many other performers are deciding not to.
2: I don't know. I can only speak for myself. And I'm proud to be an American. I was born here and raised here. And this is my country. And I don't like anybody telling me I really can't be proud of it. And this is a huge honor to play the birthday. It's once in a lifetime, you know, 250. So I'm honored. And I just, you know, I respect everybody else. I know there's a lot of tension everywhere. This whole world is like a snow globe, but it shouldn't be that. And music is here to bring people together, man. And, you know, it shouldn't be that this music is dragged into politics. It's not fair, you know.
11: I'm with you, Vanilla Ice, baby. Yes, I am. And you know what? I say, President Trump was saying, well, we'll just cancel it. Don't cancel it, Mr. President. Bring in the people that will perform. Bring in Nicki Minaj. Bring in Lee Greenwood. Bring in these people that you know are your fans. Bring in Carrie Underwood. Bring in the entire country music world. Ella Langley, she's great. She's hot right now. Morgan Wallen. All of these people are Trump supporters. Bring them in. And if these liberal loonies are too afraid to stand up to their critics, then just let them miss out. You know how fun this is going to be? America 250, a state fair? Come on. That's what I say. I say, I implore you, Mr. President, to keep this fair going. Keep the concert and just stack it with people who are brave and who deserve the fan support and who are patriotic. And when would you ever see Nicki Minaj and Lee Greenwood and Vanilla Ice on one stage? I say, bring it on. Let's have them do a duet and be like USA for Africa all over again. All right. That's going to do it for us. I'm Jennifer Horn. Thanks for joining me. This has been the Scott Jennings Show.
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0: Shortly into the speech, he experienced air travel problems. He was expelled by Congress in 2023, then pleaded guilty to fraud and identity theft charges in 2024. But his 7-year prison sentence was commuted by President Trump after just 84 days. Kevin Uretsky, Fox News.
1: Acting Attorney General Todd Blanche announcing the Trump administration is officially scrapping plans to create a $1.8 billion anti-weaponization fund. This after widespread political backlash and setbacks in the courts. He said, quote, "We're not moving forward with the fund, period." That's what he told a congressional panel today. The investigation and the administration previously defended the fund as an appropriate measure to make up for what officials had insisted was a weaponized Justice Department under former President Biden. And it also came under extreme controversy. And in Florida, they have put to death Andrew Luke Hark. He confessed to killing his girlfriend's baby and threw the body into a pond decades ago. I'm Sue Guzman. This is Fox News.
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3: USA. Partly cloudy skies overnight tonight, and we can't rule out a few storms, especially in the northern valley. We'll drop down to a low in the low to mid 60s, and winds out of the south-southeast at 10 to 20. We could see some morning showers tomorrow, and then we'll see a break in the action, and if we see enough sunshine, we could brew some strong to severe storms after 4 in the afternoon. We'll have highs in the low 80s, and then quieter weather for Thursday with highs in the low 80s. From the Flag Skywatch Weather Center, I'm Chief Meteorologist Dean Wysocki.
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14: Welcome back to the Lars Larson Show. It's a pleasure to be with you, and I'm always glad to get to your phone calls and emails, and we've got a lot to talk about. Let me get into those in just a moment. And should the Biden administration be held accountable for a result like this? Federal officials have now said that immigration agents have arrested a suspected illegal alien who came into the United States under a fraudulent asylum claim, later became employed as a taxpayer-funded corrections officer in Portland, Indiana. The detainee, identified as Selah Dine Habib, a native of Mauritania in northwestern Africa, arrested about a week ago after being released into the United States by the Biden administration in 2023. Habib claimed to be homosexual on a pending asylum application. Investigators later discovered he had married a woman after he entered the country, the daughter of the county sheriff, whose office later gave Habib a job as a corrections officer at the county jail. That sound a little bit phony baloney? He entered the country illegally in March of 23 near Lukeville, Arizona, released into the country by the Biden administration, reportedly hired as a corrections officer in the state of Indiana. Now, Indiana is a pretty conservative state. I've been there. I've got friends who live there. That seems really bizarre. His pending asylum application is believed to be fraudulent, as he applied based on homosexuality in 2023, but then married a woman. Well, her daddy's his boss now. So, I mean, you know, I guess you could do that kind of thing. If it's, I got to claim to be gay to get into the country, I'll claim to be gay. I got to be straight to be able to marry my future boss's daughter. Okay, I can do that too. It sounds like whatever you have to do to scam your way past the system, is that the kind of person that you want in the United States of America? It doesn't make any sense to me. And then the second great example, you heard about this accident and about the 5 people killed and 44 hospitalized when a Staten Island bus driver crashed, smashed into stop traffic on I-95 in Virginia. So this wasn't weather related. This wasn't because of a mechanical failure on the bus. And who is driving the bus? Jing Dong. No, I'm not saying it sounds like a doorbell, but Jing Dong, a Chinese native who somehow got U.S. citizenship and got a commercial driver's license. Now, he doesn't speak English. And as the Transportation Secretary, Sean Duffy, posted on X, unacceptable. This is exactly why we, he means the Trump administration, is holding states accountable, enforcing the rules of the road and cracking down on drivers who don't speak English. Federal records show the bus company had previously received a safety violation for a driver who could not satisfy the English language requirement, along with three previous speed-related violations. And now five people are dead and 44 went to the hospital because you've got people driving on the highways who are driving big commercial rigs and their commercial driver's license is based on fraud. Now, should the state of New York be held responsible? Should the CDL people who approve this person for a commercial driver's license, should they be? I think they should face criminal prosecution if that is possible. At the very least, they ought to lose their jobs and never be employed in anything involving commercial driving ever again. Welcome to the program. Glad to have you on board and always glad to take your calls. If you want to join what we always call the best conversation in talk journalism, it's here every day at 866-HEY-LARS. And if you're a naysayer, we put naysayers right to the head of the line at 866-439-5277. Send your emails to talk@LarsLarson.com. Coming up this hour, Congress wants to let government appointees write your labor contract without asking you or your employer. Who exactly is this piece of legislation written to benefit? Six prior fraud convictions, 0 days in prison, and somehow loose with access to your tax dollars. How does somebody keep getting away with that kind of thing? And a Democrat candidate is running for office with a Nazi tattoo and a history of racist comments. Not only that, Graham Plattner has some interesting connections to a social media site called Kick that is apparently frequented mostly by underage boys and girls. And he was 31 at the time he was on Kick. And it kind of makes you wonder, what exactly was a 31-year-old man doing on a site that catered to kids, for the most part, under the age of 18? A shout-out to our friends in Meridian, Mississippi, who catch Great Talk Radio every day on the Super Talk Network. In fact, early this morning, I was on the Super Talk Network with Richard Cross, good friend of the program. But you can listen on WZKR, that's FM 103.3, and you can hear my show there Monday through Friday. Our poll on X today. Should any government in America officially recognize Pride Month? I know that many people are afraid to ask that question. I'm not afraid to ask that question. I think it's an important question. We have a day set aside to honor all American presidents. We have a day set aside to honor Martin Luther King. We have a day set aside to honor those who've lost their lives in the service of their country in uniform, Memorial Day. We have a day set aside to honor all those who served in uniform, Veterans Day. Do we need an entire month to mark Pride Month? I don't think so. Now, to your calls. If you want to jump in, it's 866-HEY-LARS. Let's go first to Carrie, who's a naysayer. Carrie, you know how much we love naysayers on this program, so thanks for calling. What do you and I disagree about that makes you one today?
5: Well, I had to call and clear something up. I heard you speak, and by the way, I've called you a couple times, and I always like to start off by saying, you know, I am a conservative Republican, have been my whole life.
14: Okay.
5: Did I hear a caller call in earlier and ask you? And I wasn't fully engaged in the conversation, but what I thought I heard was, did they ask you if you thought that Donald Trump had cheated on his wife? This is coming off the Graham Plattner conversation. And I believe you said no.
14: Yeah, I said no because he was referring to things that happened with Marla Maples back in the 80s. And he said, well, you were a reporter back then. I was, but I wasn't covering Donald Trump. I wasn't covering national politics. I certainly wasn't covering New York City. And do I have any direct knowledge that say he cheated on Marla Maples? I don't have anything directly that I know of from my reporting on it, but okay, maybe he did. But I think that and the kinds of things that Graham Plattner is supposed to have done, I think are, he was trying to make a comparison saying there's no difference between Graham Plattner, the Democrat nominee for Senate in the great state of Maine, and Donald Trump. I know he wants to draw that comparison. I don't see it. So,
5: well, why so hard up for Trump? I mean, it's like you talk about Plattner as, you know, some sight when he was 31. I mean, Donald Trump bragged about being in a dressing room with young girls. I mean, I think there are a lot of correlations, and anyone that has critical
14: you
5: thinking
14: think there
5: skills,
14: are. Okay, so well, I mean, Graham Plattner apparently was on this social media site called Kick that is frequented mostly by underage boys and girls, and he's a 31-year-old man. Wouldn't you wonder about why that was? Before you even get to the question of why does he have the Nazi tattoo but claims he doesn't know what a Totenkopf is, and why was he apparently exchanging messages on some kind of dating site just shortly after he got married? I think those are reasonable questions to ask, unless values and morals don't mean anything.
5: Well, I would say the same for Donald Trump, the values and morals. But for some reason, you just, you know, you seem very unserious, man. You seem like you have an agenda.
14: What, you think I'm unserious? Like, I think most of my friends say I'm too serious.
5: No, I mean, you know what unserious means. It's just you have an agenda because it's just, again, I am a conservative. But I'm not a conservative.
14: So you say.
5: Part of this
14: Carrie, thank you very much for the naysayer call. I'm not sure what we disagree about, but you got the Lars Larson Show.

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13: Welcome back to the program. A brand new bill would let government-appointed arbitrators write your labor contract and neither workers nor employers would get a vote in that. Is Congress about to hand big labor a blank check at your expense? I thought we'd check in with Jace White. Jace is the manager of government relations at Advancing American Freedom. Jace, welcome back to the program. How are you?
14: Good. Thanks so much for having me back.
13: So tell me about this act, the Faster Labor Contracts Act. What's this aimed at doing? Is there a legitimate purpose for it?
14: Yeah, this is a bill that is trying to speed up the time that it takes for unions and employers to reach an agreement. Right now, when a workplace is unionized, the union and the employer have to negotiate over a contract, and sometimes that can take a really long time, but that's because these contracts cover so many different aspects of a workplace. So this is going to speed this up, quote unquote, by just saying that if the negotiations take longer than 90 days, the federal government just gets to write the contract for the business and impose it on them for a period of 2 years, and nobody gets to object or do anything about it.
13: Jace, I'm not a lawyer, but I thought the whole idea of a contract is something mutually agreed upon. You've got two parties, you could have more parties, and that they all have to agree to it. And if one of the parties says, I'm not signing off on that, then you don't get a contract until you have mutual agreement. Handing it off to a bureaucrat is the way to speed this up?
14: That's absolutely right. And they're lying when they call it a faster labor contract. But it's going to more quickly allow unions to take over workplaces and be installed as bargaining agents there. And the reason that they want to do that, regardless of what the terms of employment are, which is what they normally are forced to negotiate with the employer, they want to at least be certified and in charge of a workplace so that they can start charging workers union dues. Now, normally that works when they negotiate a contract and the workers decide, you know, whether to vote for it and whether they want to start paying dues to that union. But in this case, you know, the government just gets to say, hey, this is now your representative. These are the terms. We've written them up. And you're paying now for a period of 2 years, and there's nothing you can do to remove them.
13: And by the way, the front end of this, 90 days for negotiations, 30 days for mediation, and then at that point it gets handed into binding arbitration and simply imposed on both parties. I mean, you know, I guess depending on the government that's involved, you know, whether it's a conservative government or a liberal government, you could end up with something to make the employer very happy and the workers very unhappy, couldn't you?
14: You could, and this is something where, you know, most likely the outcome is going to be that unions say, hey, I think I'm going to get a better outcome from the arbiters than from the employer, so I'm going to wait out the 90-day clock, sit through the 30 days of mediation, and now my friends at the Federal Mediation and Conciliation Service are going to be writing this contract for me. I think that big labor stands much more to gain from this because the FMCS, this agency that is now being empowered to write these contracts, was considered one of the most corrupt agencies in the federal government. I mean, these people were using government credit cards to rent BMWs. They were getting oil paintings of themselves painted up in their K Street office. There's a bunch of Daily Wire reporting on how this is one of the worst agencies. And so the Trump administration rightly downsized it, shut it down completely as far as they were allowed to. And they have maybe one or two employees left to comply with statute. But this agency is gone. And yet this bill that's being supported by a number of Republicans would bring it back and give it significant new powers over private sector businesses.
13: See, and is there any way to set up a system like this, Jace? I'm willing to entertain the idea that if you really want to get faster agreement, that you could bring both sides to the middle. I've heard about negotiations that are done by last best offer. So the union comes in and says, this is the best we can do. And management says, this is the best we can do. And then the arbiter picks one or the other. And so both sides are given an incentive to kind of come to the middle. My mom used to do that when there was, you know, a cake or a piece of pie left. And if I got a part of the pie and my sister got part of the pie, she'd say, okay, whoever cuts the pie, the other person gets to choose their piece first. So you had an incentive to cut one that was right down the middle. But there isn't a way to do that with labor negotiations, is there?
14: It's certainly a situation where we want to keep in mind who this is ultimately supposed to benefit, and that is the workers. The workers, when they choose to unionize, it's typically because they have issues that they're concerned about in the workplace, and they want to have those issues heard out. And so they're not necessarily concerned with getting the process done as fast as possible. They want to make sure that it's done right, and they want to make sure that their voices are heard. you know, the unions have a very different set of incentives, and they want to see things happen quickly so that they can be installed as quickly as possible and start collecting dues as quickly as possible. So the most important way is to make this process better is to make sure that the workers have as much involvement as they can. You know, this bill doesn't go anywhere near that.
13: Okay, and is this thing likely to pass in either house, or has it already?
14: The development with this is that a discharge petition was filed in the House, and there were 7 Republicans that signed on to it, meaning that it has 218 signatures in the House. This is coming to the floor next week. Everybody's going to vote on this in the House, and then it's going to get kicked over to the Senate, where it has 3 GOP co-sponsors already. This is Josh Hawley's bill. This is a Republican bill that whittles down a provision from a larger Democrat bill that makes a lot of changes to labor law. So this has a chance of getting, you know, more than 50 votes in the Senate if people don't start to realize that this is something that is going to be really damaging to labor relations.
13: How is this a Republican bill? Why would Republicans touch this thing with a 10-foot pole?
14: You know, unfortunately, there's a small handful of Republicans that really think that working with unions like the Teamsters is the best path forward for them politically. You know, we've sort of long argued that this is making a mistake between helping out the union bosses and the people at the top of these unions and the ordinary workers under them. Most of the Teamsters workers, according to their own polling, voted for Donald Trump. And he did things like downsize the Federal Mediation and Conciliation Service. That's what workers are looking to do, is to, you know, have reforms to the government that make it easier for them to live their lives. They're not trying to hand new powers to union bosses. So this is just a really mistaken view that a lot of Republicans seem to have. It's still a minority of that party, and yet this bill is coming out of the House, and it's going to arrive in the Senate soon, and, you know, more people need to be speaking up about it.
13: I got to tell you, Jace, I despise unions. I once had to be in one. We decertified as quickly as I could possibly arrange it. But the fact is, this is a really screwed up deal. Well, whether workers get a screwed up contract or not, the union gets to start collecting the dues. That seems incredibly unfair to the workers. And why Republicans would sign on to it, I don't know. Thanks so much. I appreciate your time. By the way, what would happen if you got, say, sick while you were traveling this summer? Whether you're flying across the country or taking a road trip or just heading out with a family locally, the last thing you want to do is be away from home without the medications you rely on. 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
1: This is a Fox News alert. Key primary races being decided. I'm Sue Guzman, Fox News. It is primary day in six states, including California, where the polls have now closed. Republican Steve Hilton wants to be one of two candidates for governor, and that's to the general election. The party does not matter in those primaries.
2: We've got the chance to seriously change California, to get us off the track of this insane policy agenda we've had now for 16 years of the Democrats running everything.
1: Hilton among 61 candidates on the ballot, including former HHS Secretary Xavier Becerra, billionaire Tom Steyer, and former Representative Katie Porter, looking to replace term-limited Governor Gavin Newsom. 14 candidates vying to serve as mayor of Los Angeles. That includes incumbent Karen Bass and Republican Spencer Pratt. In Iowa, Republican U.S. Representative Ashley Hinson and Democratic State Representative Josh Turek have won their primaries tonight to face each other in November for the seat being held by the retiring U.S. Senator Joni Ernst. Kurt Olme has won the Republican nod for U.S. Senate in Montana, and Deb Haaland has won the Democratic nomination for the governor of New Mexico. U.S. military says it successfully defeated attempted attacks by Iran across the Middle East.
3: U.S. Central Command says Iran launched several ballistic missiles toward regional neighbors. However, all failed to hit their intended targets, explaining two Iranian missiles fired at Kuwait fell short or broke apart en route, and three missiles launched at Bahrain were immediately intercepted. U.S. forces also shot down three one-way attack drones launched by Iran toward civilian mariners that were rightfully transitioning regional waters. The agency goes on to say it conducted self-defense strikes on an Iranian military ground control station on Kashim Island, noting no U.S. personnel were harmed and forces remain vigilant and ready to defend.
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8: 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Partly cloudy skies overnight tonight, and we can't rule out a few storms, especially in the northern valley. We'll drop down to a low in the low to mid 60s, and winds out of the south-southeast at 10 to 20. We could see some morning showers tomorrow, and then we'll see a break in the action, and if we see enough sunshine, we could brew some strong to severe storms after 4 in the afternoon. We'll have highs in the low 80s, and then quieter weather for Thursday with highs in the low 80s. From the Flag Skywatch Weather Center, I'm Chief Meteorologist Dean Wysocki.
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11: Welcome back to the Lars Larson Show. It's a pleasure to be with you. Think about this. Ferraris, Lamborghinis, and Kobe Bryant sneakers, all bought with your tax dollars by a man with 6 prior fraud convictions who never spent a single day in prison. Should repeat fraud convicts ever see the light of day? CBS News reporting in a secret federal law enforcement warehouse in Southern California, dozens of Ferraris, Lamborghinis, and stacks of converted sports memorabilia, things like Mickey Mantle rookie cards and game-worn Kobe Bryant sneakers, offer a modest testament to the mountains of taxpayer money being illegally diverted through fraud. By some government estimates, at least $500 billion is lost to fraud schemes every year. Other sources say the real number is over $1 trillion. Now, a couple of weeks ago, I told you that when they had that fraud summit at the White House, some of the staffers there said, if we could end most of the fraud that's occurring in government programs, we might be able to actually balance the federal budget. Well, think about the numbers. If the real figure is over $1 trillion and the federal budget is currently about $2 trillion out of balance, that is, we spend more, our federal government spends more than we take in. A guy by the name of Paul Randall, convicted of diverting more than $270 million in taxpayer funds in one of the largest California Medicaid fraud schemes in the state's history, was out on bond awaiting sentencing on another federal fraud charge, one of 6 prior fraud convictions, when he started the latest scheme. Obviously, there's a breakdown of the criminal justice system if this guy was able to have 6 convictions and never did any actual prison time. That was the comment of Bill Asaley, who is the top federal prosecutor in Los Angeles. Haywood Talcove, who consults with the government on tracking illicit funds, projects that about 70% of the $1 trillion lost annually ends up in the hands of transnational criminal gangs. And then you wonder why we're all so worried about having people come into the country illegally. To your calls now. Let's start with Bill in New Jersey. Hey, Bill, welcome to the program. What's on your mind?
12: Hi, thanks for taking the call. It's about the detention center in Newark, New Jersey.
11: Yep, I know the one you're talking about.
12: Right. It turns out Tom Holman paid a visit. He went in the cafeteria, ordered the food they did. He says there's nothing wrong with it. He also says there's no hunger strike.
11: It's no, like, there why? Were apparently... Apparently, Bill, there were a few people out of hundreds of people at the detention center who were complaining that they weren't getting the right kind of ethnic food that they wanted. And I think the comment from Mark Wayne Mullen, the head of DHS, was, this is not the Holiday Inn. You don't get your choice of food. If you want to have your own native food, hop on a plane, go back to your native country. You can get all of your own native food at that point. Do you think that's the appropriate response?
12: Sure, that would be, right.
11: I mean, because
12: I also found out they said it's on private land by a private contractor, so they're looking about something like in Dallas, they're using that. That's the fulcrum?
11: Yep.
12: For the lawsuits.
11: Well, except, you know, Bill, I know that it's controversial to have private contractors supply things, whether it's prisons, whether it's detention centers or whatever, but frankly, I like the arrangement. Because if the government sets something up and it has government employees, it's in a government-owned building, then it's very difficult to change it. On the other hand, if you set out specific criteria for a private contractor to provide the detention center, perhaps even to provide the food service and things like that, if you're not happy with the service, you can change. And that's the way we do it in the private sector. I mean, if you've got, say, a janitorial crew that comes to your office building every day or every night and cleans the place up, and then one day you say, hey, the cleanup crew is doing a bad job. You say, great, we'll go out and we'll entertain bids from their competitors. I mean, I think that's a better arrangement And it was the thing that bothered me all those years ago when they set up the TSA and they said, we're going to have a government-provided Transportation Security Administration. And I said, why don't we do this with the private sector? There are private sector companies that do some of the airports in America. And when people said, no, it's got to be a government agency, I said, if it's a government agency, you'll never be able to fire these people, even if they're bad at what they do. But if you have a private company, at the minute they're not performing up to snuff, you let them go, you terminate their contract, and move on to the next provider. Doesn't that make sense?
12: Sure does. Except they're using it as a fulcrum to sue, so we'll see what happens there.
11: Well, they can try. They can sue all they want, but I don't know. Good luck to them. Let's go to Paul. Hey, Paul, thanks for listening on KIDO. What's on your mind?
13: Thank you for taking my call. Paul, you had a broadcast early on already that talked about somebody that tried to come in over the border by declaring amnesty. And then he switched.
11: He claimed asylum.
13: Decided he wasn't gay after all.
11: Yeah, he said he was gay to get asylum in the United States. And then he gets in and he ends up marrying the girl who is the daughter of the sheriff who gives him a job as a jail corrections officer.
13: And also gives him citizenship, too, in the process of doing that.
11: I don't know if he gets, he necessarily get citizenship simply because he marries an American citizen? I know he's still got to go through a process, even if you have legal status, but it sounds like they're saying his entire fraud in entering the country under false pretenses means he's going to get tossed, I hope.
13: Well, yeah, I like your thinking there. I did want to mention there's a few things about what's going on with the war. Excuse me. One being, no matter what angle you go at it, IRGC are going to be in charge of that.
11: Unless you get rid of the IRGC altogether, right?
13: Well, that's what I'd like to see it done. That way, that not another 92,000 kids are going to get hung and shot.
11: You've got to make sure that that country is not being run by the Islamic Revolutionary Guard Corps. And if they still are, we're going to have problems for a long, long time. My favorite post on X so far today about the California primary that's going on right now. They say the GOP is in danger because Steve Hilton, who I think is a great candidate, is surging. But Chad Bianco, the sheriff, and we've talked to him, I think a lot of Sheriff Bianco, but I don't think he's got the stuff to actually finish in the top two. He is splitting the Republican vote. And now on the Democrat side, we could end up with Xavier Becerra and Tom Steyer. Steyer's already spent more than $200 million. If they get the top two spots, the only choice California is going to get is Democrat or Democrat. Not a good idea. By the way, picture this. You're at work. Your phone buzzes. It appears to be your child's number, your kid's number, maybe your son. It's your kid's voice. He's panicked. He says, I've been in an accident. I need money wired right now. Now, under ordinary circumstances, you'd move heaven and earth to help your child, wouldn't you? 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
11: Welcome back to the Lars Larson Show. Consider this. A Democrat candidate has a Nazi tattoo, a track record of racist comments, and a lot of other unsavory things that are associated with Graham Plattner. And yet, he is the, with the Party of Tolerance, they're putting him on the ballot. He is the Democrat Party nominee for U.S. Senate in the great state of Maine. I thought we'd talk about that with Debbie Wolf now, who is president of iVoter Guide. You can find them at iVoterGuide.com, a division of the American Family Association. Debbie, welcome back to the program.
12: Great to be here. Thanks for having me.
11: Do the Democrats need some help in cleaning up their own house, or would they tell you, oh, no, Graham Plattner's a wonderful candidate, family man and all that?
12: Well, that is what they're saying. They're saying he's a wonderful candidate. And another, you know, headline comes out with something else that's on his plate. So I find it very interesting. Their primary is not for another week. But, you know, Janet Mills is the governor there, and she was going to run and had kind of stepped away. But she's leaving her name on the ballot. So we'll find out what's really going on. He's not official yet.
11: Now, could she...
12: Voters still have to make a choice, yeah.
11: If her name is on the ballot, does that mean that if somehow Plattner ends up being forced out and to, I guess, capitulate before the primary, then she could be back in the race?
12: I think she could be back in, even if voters voted for her, because her name's... She did not remove her name from the ballot. So, you know, it's all up in the air. We got another week to find out till the 9th.
11: Well, let me ask you this. Debbie Wolf now is with me. iVoterGuide.com is the site you want to check out. That's lowercase I, voterguide, all one word, .com. But what should we make of this? Because I'm used to politics being, you know, there's a lot of mud that gets slung around. But Plattner seems to have more than his share of this kind of mud. I mean, it's not just the Totenkopf tattoo. It's not just the track record of racist comments. Now there's this issue of him being on a social media site called Kick that apparently is primarily frequented by underage children, maybe in their late teens, but still underage. And he's on there as a 31-year-old man. And it makes you wonder, you know, why is this guy in this kind of environment? And was he exchanging messages with children? And was he, you know, presenting himself as an adult or as children? I mean, there are a lot of questions like that. And people have said to me, well, Lars, don't worry about that. You know, everybody's occasionally sent a naked picture of themselves or a mostly unclothed pic. I said, you know what? I can tell you, there isn't a single naked, maybe when I was 1 year old, there isn't a single naked picture of Lars Larson anywhere because I don't take naked pictures of myself. And I don't send naked pictures to anybody, nor do I solicit naked pictures of anybody. So I don't have to worry about that. Graham Plattner apparently does.
12: Yes, he does. And I think it's an interesting, what's going on in the Democratic Party is what's interesting to watch. And just to sit back and say, is this how far we've come? If this is the best candidate that you can put forth in the state of Maine, or you think the people of Maine will vote for? So I would just guide voters, you know, iVoter Guide is recovering the Republican primary. We have not researched these Democratic candidates in this primary. Whoever makes it to November, we will research. But I would just challenge everybody, do your due diligence to look at, you know, all the things they've done, and because that speaks to their character and to what they'll do if we elect him to office. And I find this just shocking if the Democratic Party would elect him.
11: Debbie, is iVoter Guide, I think, is relatively new, is it not?
12: We have been nationwide since 2012. We cover about 13,000 candidates. We cover the Republican primary election and jungle primaries when they happen, and then all the candidates in the November elections.
11: By the way, I think the jungle primaries could actually boomerang on the Democrats in California, although it could boomerang on the rest of us. Poor Californians may end up with, I don't live in California, but they may end up with two Democrats on the final list in November, and that doesn't sound like much of a choice to me. Do you know the category that I always get questions about, and I don't know of a good way to research them, is judges. You know, where judges are elected. People will say, what do you think about these judges? And I said, it's hard to know anything about them because if I invite them on the show and you start talking issues, they'll tell you, I can't speak to, you know, if you want to ask them about abortion or Second Amendment or anything, they'll say, I can't take a position on that because as a judge, I would then be, you know, conflicted out of hearing those cases. Is there any good way to research judges and present people with the information?
12: Well, the good news is iVoter Guide does research the judges that are at the statewide level. So for state Supreme Court, state court of criminal appeals, we actually have a lawyer and a paralegal reading the rulings of these judges and determining who are the activists and who are the the originalists or the textualists or the conservatives. So we're doing a deep dive of research. So in any state where those are on the ballot, even if it's just retention, or, you know, obviously when they run with a contestant against them, we've got that research. So go to ivoterguide.com, enter your address and get your personalized ballot, or scroll down and click on, you know, any state that you want to see on the map. And we've got the research on all of the Republican candidates, the jungle primary candidates, the judges. We even cover ballot measures and some school board candidates, because, you know, all of that is information that can, that voters need to vote wisely.
11: Do you get down to the trial court judges? Because those are the ones that people seem, because many of them are unopposed, and there's no good way to suss them out, is there?
12: Not yet. Well, you can start to look at where they went to school. If you really want to do the digging, you can look at where they went to school. You can look at did they clerk? What law firm did they join? What type of practice are they in? Those can give you gleanings. It is public record to find out what party primary they voted in, if you want to find that. If that can be a guide, it's not 100%. But there are things you can look for, but I agree with you. It is the hardest thing. It is the thing iVoter Guide gets requested most frequently, and it is our goal. We are, you know, we're free, and we're nonpartisan. We're nonprofit. So as people support what we do, more money becomes available. That is the area we really want to expand in, is judges and school boards.
11: I think that would be fantastic, because it really is tough to tell, even for reporters. I'd go to people in the courthouse, say, what kind of judge is Judge so-and-so? It's very, very difficult to get any real information on them. Debbie, thank you very much. I appreciate the time. By the way, everybody talks about those weight loss injections. You know, the results are very dramatic, and they work by lowering your blood sugar and reducing appetite. But you don't have to do it with the injections. 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And believe me, I've used it myself. It works, and it doesn't require an injection or a prescription, and that is a very good thing. 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That's 866-439-5277. 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
14: Veterans, on March 5th, the VA made millions of veterans eligible for VA healthcare years earlier than called for by the PACT Act. All vets exposed to toxins.

0: blocking a lower court ruling that said the redistricting plan intentionally discriminates against black people. The justices granted the state's emergency appeal to use a map it adopted 3 years ago that has a majority black population in just one of its seven congressional districts. The state's Republican leadership went to the Supreme Court last week, the day after a three-judge court refused to let the state use its preferred map. I'm Ted Lindner, and this is Fox News.
1: Roses are red, violets are blue. Nothing says I love you like a new pair of shoes.
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4: Partly cloudy skies overnight tonight, and we can't rule out a few storms, especially in the northern valley. We'll drop down to a low in the low to mid-60s, and winds out of the south-southeast at 10 to 20. We could see some morning showers tomorrow, and then we'll see a break in the action, and if we see enough sunshine, we could brew some strong to severe storms after 4 in the afternoon. We'll have highs in the low 80s, and then quieter weather for Thursday with highs in the low 80s. From the Flag Skywatch Weather Center, I'm Chief Meteorologist Dean Wysocki.
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17: Welcome back to the Lars Larson Show. It's a pleasure to be with you on a Tuesday. 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That's 866-439-5277. And if you happen to be a liberal, maybe a progressive, you know, one of those, if you disagree with what you hear on the show, we always put naysayers to the head of the line at 866-439-5277. 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And by the way, a shout out to our friends in Aberdeen, Washington, who catch great talk radio all day on KBKW. That's AM 1450. And you find my show there Monday through Friday. Our poll on X today. Should any government in America officially recognize Pride Month? Well, the White House, for the second year in a row, has decided we're not going to recognize Pride Month. They are not going to use taxpayer funds to put out all the campaigns and the marketing and the rainbow graphics and the Progress Pride flags and the gender identity slogans and all the rest of that garbage that went with it. Under Joe Biden, June had become a month-long exercise in federal rainbow theater. That has now ended under Donald Trump for the second year in a row, and I think that is the right decision. Should any government, federal, state, or local, recognize Pride Month? My answer to that would be no. You can answer the question any way you like. You'll find the question at Lars Larson Show and at LarsLarson.com, and brought to you by AMAC, the Association of Mature American Citizens. AMAC has the conservative values I believe in. I joined the group about a decade ago. You can join, too. It's well worth it. Go to amac.us or call 888-262-2006. AMAC is better. Better for you and better for America. Now, yesterday, I told you about the NDAA, the National Defense Authorization Act. Yeah. In that act, one of the subsections of that act this year talks about a merging of the U.S. and the Israeli militaries. Not a full merger, but all kinds of additional cooperation, including what they call data fusion, which means whatever information the U.S. military has is going to be Israel's and vice versa. And I said, should Congress be merging the U.S. and the Israeli militaries? I said no to the idea. 95% of you agreed. Only 5% of you said yes. By the way, we're watching the primary elections tonight. We won't have results that'll be meaningful until tomorrow at least. And there may even be places like California where it's going to take weeks. But six different states, California, Iowa, Montana, New Jersey, New Mexico, and South Dakota, All of them have primaries going today. If you live in one of those states and the polls have not yet closed, get out and vote in the primaries. Glad to have you with me, and always glad to take your phone calls and your emails at 866-HEY-LARS. That's 866-439-5277. 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Like John, who wrote in about the new head of the Department of DNI, the Director of National Intelligence. John writes, Lars, Donald Trump has appointed somebody with no background in intelligence. There's no evidence he has any contact with military or civilian intelligence. Does he even have the security clearances? Who did the background check on him before his appointment? This smells like a political favor granted by Donald Trump for some unknown reason. I find it hard to believe that running Freddie Mac is all that it takes to qualify you for one of the most sensitive positions in the U.S. government. That would be like putting AOC, Alexandria Ocasio-Cortez, in charge of education. I hope you remained in your chair laughing at that one. Signed, John. John, thanks very much. I appreciate the feedback. If you want to jump into the conversation, though, it's 866-439-5277. Send your emails to talk@LarsLarsen.com. And a couple of quick mentions. Number one. Senate Republicans returned to Washington yesterday, say they will not have the votes to pass the Homeland Security spending bill until the White House works with them to place parameters on the new $1.776 billion settlement fund, the one that was designed to compensate Donald Trump's allies. Sounds like the White House has abandoned that idea altogether. A federal judge temporarily blocked the government from doling out that money. I've had so many emails from so many of you who are thinking on the same lines I am. Donald Trump sued the IRS. Why did he sue the IRS? Because the IRS illegally released Donald Trump's personal IRS data, along with the IRS data of several thousand other Americans. And why is that significant? Because when you share data, your income and other information with the IRS, the United States laws say that information is between you and the IRS. They are not to release it. There were folks who released that information illegally. Trump sued the IRS. I think he was justified in suing the IRS, and they agreed to a settlement. The settlement did not put money in Donald Trump's pocket. He said, we're going to put it into a fund, $1.776 billion, and we're going to use it to compensate some of the people who are victims of lawfare in the United States, including a bunch of the people, a bunch of the people who suffered because of what was done to them after January the 6th. Now, were there people on January 6th who broke the law? Yes. In most cases, very, very minor violation of the law. Trespass is what it amounted to. Were there some people who assaulted cops? Sure. There were. And did Donald Trump pardon those people? Yes. But some of the people suffered mightily because of what was done to them after January 6th. Donald Trump thought, let's compensate people for the damage that was done. Well, apparently it sounds like that idea is just about dead. Donald Trump backed Texas Attorney General Ken Paxton, won the Republican nomination for the U.S. Senate, defeating John Cornyn. Paxton won about two-thirds of the vote. That makes Cornyn the first Texas Republican senator to lose his party's nomination for reelection, and that's pretty significant. By the way, when you take a look, when you think about the email question or the ex-poll question of ours about whether or not we should have any kind of government recognition of Pride Month, when you look across the landscape of American companies, two out of five companies nationwide are now toning down their Pride Month recognition this year. Pride festivals in Seattle and New York City are facing massive deficits. They're out of money. San Francisco and Minneapolis events are down in corporate backing. And I think that tells you where America is going, and it's a good place. I'm glad to see this happen. Oh, and then this. You want another bright spot? Indiana's governor, Mike Braun, Indiana's governor just signed a proclamation marking June as Nuclear Family Month instead of LGBTQ Pride Month. I think that's a great decision by Mike Braun. The governor is to be applauded for what he did. And then there's this question. The New York Post reporting on the longest-running Independence Day parade in the San Fernando Valley, this is in California, has been canceled after organizers say the city pulled back its support and left them facing $20,000 in extra costs. All of that was just for traffic control and street closures. Turns out the mayor told her group that the office would help with the event, as the office has done for decades. And then the mayor apparently said, we're pulling our support for an Independence Day parade that's been running for a long, long time. They're investing money into protests and activism instead of something that brings the community together. The cancellation comes as communities across America are marking the celebration of America's 250th anniversary year. It is a sad statement that we are going in that direction. Glad to have your phone calls and emails at 866-HEY-LARS. That's 866-439-5277. Send your emails to talk@LarsLarson.com. Coming up, should the government ever be able to silence its own critics? I'm talking about the SEC, and we'll discuss that coming up next.

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18: 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I want to talk to Kara Rollins, who is the Senior Litigation Counsel. She's a lawyer at the New Civil Liberties Alliance. Kara, welcome back.
19: Welcome. I'm glad to be here.
18: Do I understand this right? The SEC, the Securities and Exchange Commission, can force you to stay silent about your own innocence or face the consequences? What in the world's going on there?
19: Well, for nearly 50 years, that was true. So what the SEC did back in the early 1970s is they put a rule into place that said respondents or defendants, they can settle. They can say, I'm not going to admit or deny the allegations the SEC has made. But the hook is the SEC wouldn't allow them to make that sort of settlement unless they also said that they wouldn't even create an impression that something the SEC has said is false. So this is, you don't have to admit or deny, but you can't cast shade on what we think you did, even though for the most part, when you're dealing with these consents and settlements, they're at the very outset of litigation. So all you have are unproven allegations by the SEC. And what you imagine happens is it creates a tremendous amount of reputational harm and puts an incredible amount of pressure on people to settle, to just not be it. And then they realize, oh my gosh, what have I done? I can't even defend myself. And the SEC gets the first and last word.
18: I mean, because, look, I'm not a lawyer like you are, but if somebody says you cheated your customers, for example, you know, on some securities matter, and you say, I didn't cheat my customers, I'm not going to admit I did wrong, but I do want to settle the case. So I settle the case, I set it right, you know, based on what the settlement is, and then the SEC can continue to simply say, yeah, Lars is a dirtbag who cheated his customers. By the way, if you don't believe us, ask him because he won't deny it. That's what they can do to you?
19: Exactly. And what they would say is, and it's even like more twisted than that, because over time this rule, as it got implemented and changed through various consent orders, and I find this one of the most mind-blowing ones. It's not even that you can't create the impression. You can't have other people create that false impression on your behalf. So if your brother, sister, whatever, gets asked a question about what you did and you said, oh, yeah, you know, the SEC came after him, but he settled. It's a no admit, no deny. He didn't do this. Theoretically, the SEC could come after you because you didn't tell them that they have to make the same statement, right? That, you know, you cannot cast shade and you can't have other people cast shade on your behalf. And so you get this really sort of messed up, what we call compelled speech, which, you know,
18: which the government is never allowed.
19: We don't do.
18: I mean, Kara, the government is never allowed to compel Americans to speak in a particular way. That would violate the First Amendment, right?
19: Absolutely. And I think that that's one of the problems that we've argued all along with this rule is it's not just the compelled speech part. I mean, that's bad. We also call this a prior restraint on speech. That's when it suppresses speech before it even occurs. We sometimes refer to this as having a chilling effect, right? You're not going to say anything because you're worried you're going to trip this up and create problems for yourself. We also refer to this as an unconstitutional condition because what the SEC says is, well, we sat down, we negotiated. This was a part of the bargain. Well, guess what? The government can condition a government benefit, settlement of an enforcement action, on you giving up a constitutional right, here your speech rights.
18: Okay, so they finally got rid of this rule. But Kara, just to make sure I don't overstate this, let's say I'm an investment person. I'm not, but if I was, and I had clients, and we had a dispute, and the SEC brought charges, and I settled them out, and the FCC can keep bad-mouthing me, that means that if I get a stack of happy customers who say, Lars has been investing my money for 20 years and I've never been dissatisfied with the results he's produced, that kind of testimony from citizens you know, in my, you know, basically backing me up, saying my bona fides, that the SEC would come back and punish me for what those people said about me in a positive light?
19: It's entirely possible. And what the SEC says is, well, we can always come and reopen the investigation against you. We can reopen the enforcement action. That's what they think the penalty is. Penalty is worse than that. Like I said, a bunch of these that happen occur in courts. They're consent orders that the courts continue to oversee. So it's not the SEC's choice about whether to reopen it. If you had one of these court consents, which several of our clients do, as opposed to an administrative consent, which is only between you and the SEC and enforced exclusively by the SEC, the DC Circuit, for example, has said that is subject to criminal contempt, meaning if you violate it, because it's a court order, you can go to jail. SEC tends to ignore this very salient point and says, no. The only punishment is that we might decide to potentially reopen your enforcement action. But that's just not the legal facts on the ground. So again, when we talk about this concept of chilling speech, the idea that if I violate this, even if I'm not really sure that I am, because it's a little squishy on the edges, I could go to jail.
18: Yeah.
19: So what am I going to do? I'm not going to talk. I'm not going to let other people talk on my behalf. And it has transparency effects. I think one of the things, and you know, I hope that your listeners will appreciate this, one of the most important parts of the First Amendment is that it's not just about our speech. It also impacts the freedom of the press and the ability of American listeners to receive speech. These are critical to how our democratic republic functions, right? This is about transparency and openness and what is going on. And for 50 years, the SEC systematically shut that down. And just sort of recently, after we filed a petition for cert with the Supreme Court, I guess had a come to the light moment and has since pulled back the rule. And, you know, I think the interesting thing in that is that when they announced that they were going to pull back on the rule, the chairman of the SEC says, and I'm going to quote this because it's sort of interesting, quote, speech critical of the government is an important part of the American tradition. This rescission ends the policy prohibiting such criticism by settling defendants. That sounds a lot like the chairman has realized that this is a First Amendment violation.
18: It does sound like that. Kara, thanks a lot for running that down for us. It's a complicated issue, but it is an important thing to preserve free speech. That's Kara Rollins. Kara is, well, she is one of those people who's out there fighting for Americans' freedom. 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
1: This is a Fox News alert, another primary night. I'm Ted Lindner, Fox News. Voters in California casting ballots in the gubernatorial primary Tuesday. Republican candidate Steve Hilton on Fox Business's Mornings with Maria says he's very confident in his chances.
2: If we can just get into the primary today, then we've got a real shot at winning in November. But in order to do that, everyone has to vote. The race has got tighter in the last week. I'm confident, but we can't take it for granted.
1: President Trump has endorsed Steve Hilton for California governor. Meantime, Iowa Republican Congresswoman Ashley Hinson has won her party's nomination for U.S. Senate. She says she ran her campaign the only way she knew how.
3: Full speed, no hesitation, no holding back. But it has been such an honor to visit with supporters of all 99 counties in this state. I can tell you, guess what? I have been to all of them.
1: President Trump endorsed Hinson. State Representative Josh Turek won the Democratic primary. More results up at FoxNews.com. And President Trump denying that peace talks between the U.S. and Iran have broken down. Fox's Max Gordon.
4: President Trump posting on Truth Social, quote, "The conversations between us have been going on continuously, including 4 days ago, 3 days ago, 2 days ago, 1 day ago, and today. Where they lead, one never knows." Iranian state media reported that Iranian peace negotiators would cut off communications with the U.S., unless there is a ceasefire in southern Lebanon between Israeli and Iranian-backed Hezbollah forces. President Trump said yesterday he'd brokered an arrangement between the two sides that Israel will not attack them and they will not attack Israel, according to Trump. This after speaking to Israeli Prime Minister Benjamin Netanyahu and representatives from Hezbollah. But fighting in southern Lebanon has continued. There are now talks today and tomorrow between Israel and Lebanon in Washington. In Tel Aviv, Max Gordon, Fox News.
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21: Part
11: partly cloudy skies overnight tonight, and we can't rule out a few storms, especially in the northern valley. We'll drop down to a low in the low to mid-60s, and winds out of the south-southeast at 10 to 20. We could see some morning showers tomorrow, and then we'll see a break in the action, and if we see enough sunshine, we could brew some strong to severe storms after 4 in the afternoon. We'll have highs in the low 80s, and then quieter weather for Thursday with highs in the low 80s. From the Flag Skywatch Weather Center, I'm Chief Meteorologist Dean Wysocki.
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12: Welcome back to the program. It's a pleasure to be with you on a Tuesday. And Jim writes in by email, Lars, I hate to think so, but I think the Iranian Personality Profile Group has successfully accessed President Trump. They believe the goal for him is really a deal, even if it's not the deal. So they are holding out for that by slowly edging Trump their way. I'm almost ashamed to say I'm feeling the same, and I'm not alone. I also don't want to agree with John Bolton, signed Jim. Well, the fact that Donald Trump would have saved himself a lot of trouble politically and otherwise by simply saying, Iran has offered us a deal, we're going to accept the deal, that probably would have been enough if all he was looking for was a deal. I think Donald Trump is looking for a whole lot more than that, and he knows he has to finish the job and do it right, or he's going to have problems. To your calls now. If you want to join the best conversation in talk journalism, it happens right here every day at 866-HEY-LARS. That's 866-439-5277. Send your emails to talk@LarsLarson.com. And, of course, naysayers go first. Joy is a naysayer from California. Joy, welcome to the program. How are you?
13: Not too bad. I'm heading to Bellingham and Spokane for 6 weeks next week, so I'll be back in the beautiful Pacific Northwest.
12: Have you cast your ballot in today's California primary?
13: I did.
12: And did you vote for Steve Hilton or Chad Bianco for governor?
13: There is no way that I would have ever voted for Chad. He did not seem like he was the brightest light, brightest bulb in the room.
12: Why would you disparage the sheriff? What did you find unintelligent about him? Because I've talked to Sheriff Bianco on the show. I don't know him personally, but I found him to be very common sense. What did you find about him that made you think he's not very smart?
13: I'm sorry. I can't be more specific. It was the impression I got. during one of the debates, I was not impressed by the debate. So which
12: liberal nitwit did you vote for?
13: I voted for Tom Steyer.
12: Oh, my God. What a phony. Do you realize what a phony he is, Joy?
13: I don't think we had a lot of good choices. So I'm not thrilled with who was before us, but I felt like We need to get things under control in California. And so I thought that, like, people have looked at Trump with his financial background and his business background, that I thought perhaps Tom Steyer could look at efficiencies and do.
12: Hold on, Joy. Efficiencies? You understand this guy made his billions in oil and coal, and then once he made the money in oil and coal, suddenly became a greeny environmentalist who was talking about the evils of oil and coal after he made the money, and you think he's going to be efficient? Explain to me how that thinking works, please.
13: Well, I think that people's thinking can change. A good friend of mine, her father was in the oil business for years, and he was the first one in line to buy the Leaf electric car. So I think people.
12: And why would he do that, Joy? Can you tell me why? I mean, no matter what business you were in, what is the advantage of owning an electric car instead of a car with gasoline or diesel? which you can refuel in, according to AAA, an average of 7 minutes, and that pretty well matches my experience. The most my pickup truck takes is about 7 or 8 minutes to refuel it. The same vehicle powered by a battery, at minimum, would take 90 minutes to refuel. It's an incredibly problematic vehicle for that reason alone, unless you only plan to take short trips from home and you never actually travel cross-country. How is the electric vehicle a statement of somebody's desire for efficiency? Because it certainly doesn't seem efficient to me.
13: I'm talking about this father of a friend. I'm just saying that he changed probably for environmental reasons, but he was in the oil business for years. So I think that people can...
12: But what, how did he benefit the environment, Joy? Can you just share with my audience, I think they want to know, how does it benefit the environment to have a vehicle that is made from an incredible amount of energy that goes into making the battery and the vehicle and everything else? Then it takes a lot of electricity to charge it. It has limited range. It has limited everything because of that kind of fuel. And I don't know that it's any better for the environment than a good gasoline or diesel car. Tell me how it benefits the environment.
13: I'm driving a 2012 Honda Civic. So I was just using him as an example.
12: Will you, by the way, when you head to Bellingham, are you flying or driving, Joy?
13: I'm driving.
12: You're driving. So you're going to drive 1,000 miles or so from San Diego to Bellingham. How would you do that in an electric vehicle? How would you arrange that trip?
13: I didn't call to defend electric vehicles.
12: You brought it up, not me. I didn't bring it up.
13: No, you brought it up. You asked me about people who changed their minds, and I just used it as an example. I called to talk about Pride Month.
12: Okay. Why should the United States does set aside a day to honor presidents, a day to honor the dead who served in uniform, a day to honor all those who served in uniform, a day to honor MLK, a day for Jesus Christ, the only federal religious holiday, Christmas. And then, of course, we got 4th of July. I know the liberals don't really celebrate American independence, but I do. Why do we need an entire month to mark somebody's specific sexuality of a sexual minority that probably number 5% of the population? Why do we need an entire month for that?
13: Well, it's 9% of adults. And I just wanted to say that if a city and a county wanted to make that choice, that should be their choice. That I don't think that it should be dictated.
12: No, but why, Joy, if a city or a county, which you know there is no exclusively lesbian, gay, or bisexual county in America, not even a city that's exclusively lesbian, gay, bisexual, or trans. But what is the point of taking that one sexual minority, whether it's 5% or 9%? Why would you want to create a month of celebration of somebody's sexuality that represent a tiny fraction of the population of a city or a county? What is the point of that?
13: Well, I see it, and I don't want to get hung up on if it's a month or a week or a day or whatever. I see it as a human right.
12: What human rights are being denied? If somebody wants to be gay, is there a law anywhere in America that interferes with their ability to go and have same sex?
13: Well, I've heard on your station that the FCC may be exploring putting on a statement before there's something.
12: Oh, to warn parents that there might be content, program content that pushes LGBTQ nonsense on children? Yes, I think there should be.
13: Who's going to determine if it's nonsense? If a mother comes in and there's two mothers picking up a child?
12: I'll tell you what, Joy, if I walked up one of your most liberal friends and started talking to their six-year-old about being gay or being straight, I have a feeling that the mom would probably sock me in the face.

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18: Welcome back to The Lars Larson Show. Well, a federal judge likely committed a felony crime and got a private reprimand. Is that what justice looks like in America? I thought we'd check in with Zach Smith, who's senior legal fellow and manager of the Supreme Court and Appellate Advocacy Program at the Heritage Foundation. Zach, good to have you back.
19: Well, thanks for having me on the show this evening, Lars.
18: So would you mind telling my audience what this sitting federal judge in the southeastern United States did that drew the attention and a reprimand only?
19: Yeah, I'm not sure I can repeat many of the details on radio, Lars, or you may get a call from the FCC.
18: I might.
19: But let me put it to you, this way. She was engaged in sexual conduct, inappropriate sexual conduct, in her office within earshot of many of her employees. This happened on a number of occasions. It turned out she wasn't particularly supervising her employees, her law clerks, very well. They were entering orders without much oversight from this judge. And then what was really problematic, once her improper conduct was reported, she lied about it. When the chief judge of the 11th Circuit asked her whether these allegations were true, she said they were outrageous. They were unfounded. And she categorically denied it. She waited a few days. She denied it again and essentially tried to cast aspersions on the employee who had reported them. Well, guess what happened, Lars? The judiciary, they set up a committee, they started an investigation, and 2 weeks later, the judge lawyered up. She admitted that she had had this inappropriate sexual relationship, engaged in these inappropriate sexual acts in her chambers, and the penalty for all of this lying, for all of this improper conduct, Lars, it was a private reprimand where the other judges investigating her conduct promised not even to publicly release her name. And my point of view is that is far too little punishment, far too late. And for these types of allegations, especially with the lying, the misleading involved, either resignation from office or impeachment and removal from office are the appropriate punishments.
18: I couldn't agree with you more. Now, I'm not a lawyer, but just to make it clear, this young lady was getting busy with a police commander in her office. She thought that was an appropriate place, and apparently it was loud enough that her staff right. members out in the outer office could hear what they were doing inside of her office. You know, really inappropriate behavior. But the felony that she would have committed would have been, what, 18 USC 1001, a felony for anybody in the judicial branch to knowingly and willfully make any materially false, fictitious, or fraudulent statement or representation. Why did her fellow judges go so very, very easy on her?
19: I don't know, Lars. I think that has a lot of people scratching their heads. It certainly doesn't reflect well on the federal judiciary right now, because keep in mind, we've seen a number of false statement charges being brought over the past several years. This false statement case were ones that were brought against Michael Flynn or ones brought against other members of the Trump administration on far more tenuous grounds than these false statements made by this judge were. You know, whenever you prosecute these false statement cases, I used to be a federal prosecutor. One of the problems you can run into is trying to determine whether the false statements were material to the investigation. It can't be kind of an inconsequential lie. It has to be something very important, very central to the investigation. And essentially, what the judges in their report did outline, they outlined in great detail all the ways this judge's false statements were material, the expense they went to investigate this, the time, the effort. Again, not to go into too many details, Lars, but based on the nature of her conduct, they had to send the couch cushions in her office out for forensic DNA testing.
18: Oh, my God.
19: It
18: almost takes us back to the Clinton administration, doesn't it?
19: Yeah.
18: Yeah.
19: Horrifying stuff. And look, setting aside that inappropriate sexual conduct, committing a federal felony is certainly grounds for impeachment. And so if this particular federal judge in Atlanta doesn't do the right thing and resign from office, then again, I think the House Judiciary Committee should expeditiously initiate impeachment proceedings.
18: I mean, because the last time I can remember a federal judge being impeached was Al C. Hastings. Is that, it's really been that long, or is there a more recent one I don't remember?
19: There have been some more recent ones. And what happens, Lars, typically, whenever judges are caught red-handed like this, oftentimes they'll see the writing on the wall and they'll resign from office. Keep in mind, there was a federal judge in Alaska, a Trump appointee from the first Trump administration, who was accused of very similar conduct, of having an inappropriate sexual relationship with a prosecutor that often appeared before him. It became apparent quickly that he likely had committed misconduct and, you know, maybe too little too late, but at least he had the decency at that point to resign from office instead of forcing the House of Representatives to impeach him, go through the time and effort for the Senate to have a trial, and then remove him from office if he was convicted. And yet, so far, this judge has not given any indication she intends to resign. But one of the things that will be interesting to wait and see, one of the other allegations she's accused of attending a partisan political fundraiser for a district attorney that she used to work with. And so because of that, Harmy Dillon of the DOJ Civil Rights Division has asked for this judge to recuse herself from certain cases involving the United States, involving essentially Republicans or ideological opponents of this judge. So that'll be something to watch closely, because this judge has to answer in some form or fashion that motion to recuse.
18: So that's is that the equivalent of a trial judge being affidavited? I've heard it referred to that way, where you say, we can't get a fair hearing from this judge because of the bias?
19: Yeah, correctly. And keep in mind, Lars, the judicial canon say not only should judges avoid actual bias, they should avoid even the appearance of bias, even the appearance of impropriety. And I think based on these allegations, based on the attendance of that partisan and that partisan DA fundraiser, at a minimum, the appearance of bias, the appearance of the inability to be fair and impartial is certainly there. Now, the one caveat I will add quickly, the judge's name has not officially been released, and yet there is wide public reporting based on the facts that were included in the 11th Circuit's report that have pretty well corroborated who this judge will be. But at least officially, the court system has not even yet officially released the name of this judge who committed these horrendous acts.
18: Unbelievable. Zach, thank you very much. That's Zach Smith from the Heritage Foundation. We appreciate you coming on. 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
1: Partly cloudy skies overnight tonight, and we can't rule out a few storms, especially in the northern valley. We'll drop down to a low in the low to mid-60s, and winds out of the south-southeast at 10 to 20. We could see some morning showers tomorrow, and then we'll see a break in the action. And if we see enough sunshine, we could brew some strong to severe storms after 4 in the afternoon. We'll have highs in the low 80s, and then quieter weather for Thursday with highs in the low 80s. From the Flag Skywatch Weather Center, I'm Chief Meteorologist Dean Wysocki.
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13: It's a pleasure to be with you. Our poll on X today, we always put up a brand new poll question. This one from the news of the day. Should any government in America officially recognize Pride Month? 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You can answer it any way you like. 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And on that subject, Henry is a naysayer. Henry, you know how much we love naysayers on this show. We always put you first. So what do you and I disagree about that makes you a naysayer?
14: Well, Lars, first of all, for here in our country, it's already done, and we can't undo what's done.
13: What's already done?
14: And the Pride Month thing, right? It's like
13: it doesn't have to be,
14: but like put it this way, just like when those liberals put the minimum wage $15 an hour, once it's done, you can't undo it. That's what I'm saying.
13: Are you sure? So Henry, how is it that you can't undo it? That would be like saying, well, here we are in the early 1800s. America has slavery. You can't undo that. Well, we did. Women can't vote. You can't undo that. Well, we did. Black people can't vote. You can't undo that. Well, we did. Henry, I could make a long, long list of all the things that people took as something that was already decided and was that you could not undo it, as you just said, and yet we undid it. What's wrong with that?
14: Nothing wrong with it. I just didn't think it would go over. I think you're fighting at a losing cost. So
13: Tell me this, though. Henry, why does it make sense if we have, as a previous emailer said, we've got a day that honors all those who've died in the line of military service called Memorial Day. We have another day that honors all those who've served in uniform called Veterans Day in November. We have a Labor Day that honors everybody who labors, who does a job. We have a President's Day. We have MLK Day. Why do we need an entire month to mention lesbian, gay, bisexual, transgender, and everybody else they've added to that long, long LGBTQ nonsense? Why do we need a month to honor people's sexuality, but only if you're a particular kind of sexuality? I appreciate a good naysayer, so thanks very much for that. You know, his comments remind me of something I read that was great. Sean Fleetwood is one of my favorite writers at The Federalist, and he said, it's officially June, he wrote this last month, and you know what that means. Nearly every major corporation, sports team, and institution is trying to outgay one another to show their fidelity to the LGBTQ religion. From Major League Baseball to Washington Commanders, companies dutifully douse their logos in rainbow colors to show solidarity with the cause and appease the wrath of mentally deranged LGBT activists. And naturally, these little paint jobs are accompanied by the dumbest struggle session that statements are imaginable. From the bleachers to the ball field and everywhere in between, baseball is for everyone. And as Sean Fleetwood points out, and I agree with him, such rhetoric is as ironic as it is stupid. Not only are there no Major League Baseball teams that deny gay or trans-identifying people access to their games because of their sexual orientation or how they identify, but a Washington Nationals executive was just fired after he openly bragged about discriminating against one of the team's Christian players. So much for baseball being for everyone. But he goes on and he says the San Francisco Chronicle's Ann Killian threw her hat into the ring for dumbest column of the week with an article in which she amplified baseless fears that LGBT soccer fans are at risk of, quote, arrest, detention, and deportation if they travel to attend the World Cup games in the United States. She notably put America on par with past world host countries like Qatar, which criminalizes homosexual activity and imposes severe punishments on lawbreakers. But for the left, none of these Pride Month celebrations or commentaries have to make sense or be grounded in any semblance of the truth. After all, the entire concept of Pride Month itself is grounded in a war against the truth. That is, marriage is between a man and a woman, or that biological sex is unchangeable. You see, they take that whole notion and they throw it out. He says Pride Month attempts to destroy these universal truths by reimagining them into something completely at odds with reality. We're told that marriage can be two men or two women, or that biological sex is a choice wherein men can transition into becoming women and vice versa. Now, you've heard me talk about this subject before. The idea that we are even going so far as to take children and chemically or surgically castrate young boys, go out and do double mastectomies on young girls, teenage girls. And this is part of the LGBT agenda that we're supposed to be proud of? It doesn't make any sense to me. And frankly, I think we ought to leave Pride Month behind us. Let me go to Terry, who's a naysayer. Terry, we love naysayers on this program. What do you and I disagree about that makes you one?
4: Well, Lars, I'm usually not a naysayer, but I don't agree with you where this company should have to keep paying their employees. I mean, that's why the employers pay unemployment and all that stuff. How long should they have to pay for their wages, do you
13: Terry,
4: think?
13: I didn't say they have to. I think it would be a smart thing to choose to do it, and there's a difference. But if you thought you were going to lose your best people by telling them the paychecks stop on June the 7th and we don't know when they're going to restart, your best people are going to go out and find other jobs because they have the skills to do it. So I think it's smart business. And if the company says, well, you know what, we're not sure we're even going to start the plant up again. Maybe the damage is too extensive. Maybe they plan to just shut the plant down again or shut it down altogether. If that's the case, then tell your employees what's going on, right?
4: Oh, no, I agree. Yeah, oh, I agree with that. If, you know, if they're not planning on doing that or opening it back up, then yeah, definitely tell your employees. But you know, if they plan on getting back online in 6 months or whatever, I mean, that's what unemployment's for. I know it's just a pittance of their normal
13: paycheck,
4: probably, but yeah. But and I'm not saying yeah that you said that they force them to do it, but yeah, I mean, like I say, that's why we pay in unemployment.
13: And Terry, but think what happens if you tell your employees, look, go on unemployment, and some of your employees say, look, I'm used to making $40 an hour. I'm not going to go to, you know, a quarter of that or a tenth of that on unemployment. Sure. They're going to go away, which means the people you'll be left with in 6 months will be the people who say, okay, I'll go to unemployment. I'll just take a small fraction of what I was making. I'm okay with that. I don't want to go out and find another job. Then you're going to lose some of your best people. And I guess that's what I'm wondering about. I put a call into the company and I said, I'd love to have somebody come on and address this. It was through no fault of the employees that the plant went down.
4: True.
13: And now it's up to the company whether or not they're going to restart it. I have no idea what they're going to do, and I won't have an idea until Nippon decides to talk to me, if they ever do. By the way, I've got a question for you. What would happen if you got sick while you're traveling this summer? Whether you're flying around America, taking a road trip, or just heading out with the family locally, the last thing you want to do is be away from home without the medications that you rely on. And that's why it makes sense to be prepared before you travel. 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
22: Welcome back to the program. So we're watching closely. The U.S. Supreme Court yesterday marked the home stretch for the 2025-26 Supreme Court term. So what three remaining docket cases should Americans be watching for very closely? I know my favorite one is birthright citizenship, but maybe Michael O'Neill has a different opinion. Michael is Vice President for Legal Affairs at Landmark Legal Foundation. Michael, welcome back.
0: Good to be with you, Lars. How are you today?
22: I'm doing very well today. I'll be doing even better if the U.S. Supreme Court does something that I'm told is unlikely, but I think they will. I think they'll come out and say, yep, we misinterpreted birthright citizenship for the better part of a century, and now we're going to set that straight. Am I likely to be proved right on that one?
0: No, unfortunately, you're not. I would like to agree.
22: You're crushing me, Michael.
0: Let me tell you, I agree with you in principle. I think that the original meaning of the meaning of the birthright citizenship clause, the subject to the jurisdiction therein, was never ever intended to apply to children of illegal aliens, of people who have no allegiance, no permanent allegiance to the United States of America. I think that the interpretation that was proffered by the Trump administration is entirely consistent with that of the ratifiers, and in a perfect world, that would happen. I think the court could do one of two things. Number one, they could rule on the constitutionality of the citizenship clause of the 14th Amendment and determine from a constitutional perspective whether there is automatic birthright citizenship by simple presence, territorial presence. So they could engage in the constitutional interpretation. They could also do a less damaging ruling. If they're going to rule against, and this is assuming they're going to rule against the Trump administration, the less damaging a route they could take would be simply to conclude that the executive order conflicts with an existing federal statute, and the executive order is therefore illegal, and declined to actually get into the constitutional analysis. So what would that do? Well, that would preserve a political solution to a lot of the problems that we've been presented with automatic birthright citizenship. Specifically, we're talking about this birth tourism kind of phenomenon that we've seen with the Chinese billionaires. And Congress, in other words, that avenue would be preserved for Congress to pass a law prohibiting birth tourism, for example. Now, again, getting Congress to do something, that's an entirely different matter, but I don't think the court would concern itself with this. But, Lars, I really wish you were right. I wish I could be a little more optimistic about it, but I just don't think it's going to happen. In my best-case scenario is they just rule on the legality of the executive order rather than the constitutionality.
22: Okay, before we go into the other two cases, though, Michael, sure. Can I tell you what really peeves me about this? You got people like John Roberts, who I'm not that crazy about. He's mm-hmm. done one or two things right, but a lot of things he's gotten wrong as Chief Justice. Mm-hmm. And he said, if I'm quoting him correctly, that his job was to call balls and strikes.
0: Right,
22: so if you're the umpire in a game, and the team that really is the better team is going to lose if you call it one way, but they're going to win if they call it the other way, and you say, well, you know, they really didn't get the call in this case, but if I call it against them, then the wrong team will win. So I'm going to make the call based on what is the right thing to do instead of just calling it based on the rules, which is what Roberts himself said was his job and the job of the other nine or other eight justices, isn't it?
0: Yeah, I think what they're going to do, I think they're going to say that if you want to interpret the Constitution this way, that you can't do it via executive order, that the best avenue for doing this is via statute. So, again, is that it's just beyond the purview of the President of the United States to issue such a far-reaching interpretation and impactful interpretation via an executive order. It needs to be done via a legislative body. So the way to get the court, the avenue by which, you know, prohibiting automatic birthright citizenship by simple nature of your territorial presence, the avenue to get that through or the vehicle to do that would be a statute, a law passed by Congress rather than an executive order. And I think that's going to be most likely to hold up a John Roberts or a Brett Kavanaugh or an Amy Coney Barrett. Again, I think I'm with you. I understand the importance of this executive order. I understand that there's not only, you know, it's almost a national security issue. And that argument is proper a little bit too.
22: You realize that if it goes the way you think it's going to go, we could, in the next, I don't know, 20 or 30 years, end up with somebody running for president of the United States who will say, I am a natural born citizen. And they will be the son or daughter of an illegal alien. And you'll say, but under the interpretation the U.S. Supreme Court left in place, you are in fact a birthright citizen. So you can, or you're a birthright citizen and a natural born citizen born on American soil, and you'll be able to run for president of the United States, right?
0: I mean, certainly. Yeah, certainly. But I mean, that's also been the case right now. That somebody could have run for president in 2012, 2016, 2020 and do it. So I'm not disagreeing with you. I'm just quibbling. I'm just kind of like discussing that. So, but yeah, I wish maybe I'm wrong. I might be wrong. They might cobble together a plurality that interprets it, that this is consistent with his national security powers.
22: While we got time, Michael, what are the other two big ones we should be watching for in the next couple of weeks?
0: Yeah, briefly, Watson versus RNC. This is a good one. This is one I think that we're going to you're saying John Roberts' frustration with that. In the election law cases, Louisiana versus Kelly, I think you can count on him. Watson versus RNC, this is a case that says that states can no longer accept ballots, mail ballots, post-election day. I think there's going to be limited exceptions for military ballots, for example. I think you already heard people, election officials in California, saying it might be weeks before we can tell you the results of the gubernatorial primary or the mayoral race in Los Angeles. What does that mean? That means that they're going to cobble together ballots to get the result.
22: The result the Democrats won. Yeah.
0: Yeah. So this will be. This is going to be. I'm reasonably confident that we're going to get a good win for conservative and those who believe in election integrity. And the court's going to simply say yes. Election day means ballots have to be received by election day, with limited circumstances for those
22: for military
0: ballots.
22: Yeah, that's fair.
0: Which I think everybody agrees on, right? So that's 100%. And then the third case is Trump versus Slaughter. This is an important executive power case. This is overturning the Humphreys executor decision. This is another case that most likely is going to go in favor of Donald Trump. And he's going to be angry. The president's going to be very angry with the executive order, birthright citizenship. But he's going to be very happy when the court recognizes that he has executive power to terminate those heads of those quasi-independent agencies who are not on board with his agenda. Remember, the executive power in our constitutional structure is vested with the President of the United States, not with Congress. And Congress can't insulate those heads of those quasi-independent agencies from termination via statute.
22: Absolutely. That is Michael O'Neill, who serves with the Landmark Legal Foundation as its Vice President of Legal Affairs. Michael, thanks so much for the time. By the way, think about this. You're at work. Your phone rings. It has your kid's number, and it's your kid's voice, panicked, saying he's been in an accident, he needs money, and he needs it wired right now. You move heaven and earth. That's what you do. Well, that's what the scammer is counting on. Here's the play. 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
1: This is a Fox News alert. Early results coming in. I'm Sue Guzman, Fox News. Ballot counting continuing in California, one of six states holding primaries Tuesday. Early results showing a tight race for governor, where Steve Hilton, Xavier Becerra, and Tom Steyer are leading a crowded field of candidates, according to the Associated Press. Republican Spencer Pratt hoping to unseat incumbent Karen Bass, who we are learning now has just been declared the winner in the race for Los Angeles mayor. That is according to the Associated Press. So he has officially been eliminated. And Democrat Josh Turek and GOP's Ashley Hinson are going to compete for a pivotal U.S. Senate seat in Iowa. Hinson addressed her supporters after her victory on Tuesday night.
2: Full speed, no hesitation, no holding back. But it has been such an honor to visit with supporters of all 99 counties in this state. I can tell you, guess what? I have been to all of them.
1: And Deb Haaland has won the Democratic nomination for the New Mexico governor and will be facing Republican former Mayor Greg Hull come November. The Supreme Court is going to allow Alabama to use a congressional map favoring Republicans in this year's elections. It is blocking a lower court ruling that said the redistricting plan discriminates against black people. Other stories, a prediction market reporting U.S. Representative George Santos to federal prosecutors after he boasted he'd be going to President Donald Trump's State of the Union address and then bet against his own attendance. That's according to a person familiar with that investigation. The prediction marketplace Kalshi detected trades made by Santos ahead of that February 24th speech. Santos says he would attend the speech but did not show up. Of course, he was sentenced to prison for fraud and identity theft in 2024. 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
15: Partly cloudy skies overnight tonight, and we can't rule out a few storms, especially in the northern valley. We'll drop down to a low in the low to mid 60s, and winds out of the south-southeast at 10 to 20. We could see some morning showers tomorrow, and then we'll see a break in the action, and if we see enough sunshine, we could brew some strong to severe storms after 4 in the afternoon. We'll have highs in the low 80s, and then quieter weather for Thursday with highs in the low 80s. From the Flag Skywatch Weather Center, I'm Chief Meteorologist Dean Wysocki.
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10: Welcome back to the Lars Larson Show. Well, six major states are having primary elections today. It's going to be a big one when we see the results finally. So I thought in anticipation of that result, I wanted to talk to our friend John Tillman, who's a political strategist, CEO of the Hall of Giants, and author of The Political Vice. John, welcome back to the program.
11: Great to be with you, Lars. Thanks for having me. What a big day for Democrats in particular, amusingly.
10: Well, and in fact, one of the things I'm anticipating is I'm watching California from a distance. I lived there as a little kid for a couple of years. But other than that, I have no real connection to California. But if you look at what's going on, is it possible we're going to end up with, in the governor's race, two Democrats running in the November general? Or are we likely to get a Democrat and a Republican, or maybe even, I kind of doubt it's going to be Bianco and Hilton as the two, you know, the two candidates. But what are we looking at there, first of all?
11: Well, if it was the two Republicans, Steve Hilton and Bianco, that finished 1 and 2 and thus went on to the runoff, or went on to the general election. Just for, so your listeners know, the way it's a jungle primary, top two move on regardless of party affiliation. So as you've pointed out rightly, it could be two Democrats, two Republicans, or it could be split. And the Democrats did this because they thought it gave them an advantage. But their incompetence in governance, both at the state level and, of course, in L.A., has now made it possible for a Republican, Steve Hilton, to possibly slip in there. And Bianco even has a chance. And, of course, the polling on these races is very tough because it's very small turnout relative to the general election turnout. And these elections are all about who turns out. And it's entirely possible. I think we could see some surprises in L.A.
10: Well, in fact, why don't we talk about the L.A. mayor's race? Because that one really has me fascinated, because you've got a guy who had his house burned down to the Palisades fire, and he apparently took that as the incentive to jump in, and L.A. could end up with its first Republican mayor eventually.
11: Yeah, it would be amazing. There's three candidates. Yeah, there's three candidates, the incumbent Karen Bass, former congressman, former communist, or perhaps a current communist, but she's been criticizing Spencer Pratt for having been a 20-year-old reality TV star and thus unqualified. And he's got a great comeback, which is, yeah, that's what I was doing when I was young and dumb at 20. You were training to be a communist agitator and revolutionary in Cuba, of all places. So I think he wins on that one. And it's been so fun watching Spencer's team and the people associated with him just hammering with these viral ads that I'm sure many of your listeners have seen, and the other two candidates just have nothing to come back with. It's really extraordinary. And it shows you that maybe, you know, we've been wondering, when do the Democrats start wising up and voting for common sense governance? Apparently it's when there's poop on the streets and people are shooting up dogs to test their fentanyl before they take it themselves, which Spencer Pratt has been pointing out very ably.
10: Well, and in fact, I love those ads, because I know that they're using a lot of AI to create these things very quickly, but they're very much on point. They're kind of snarky. I'm going to vote for Karen Bass because I like to be able to step on needles when I go to the beach, or I don't care whether or not I keep my job or whether my house burns down or not. I mean, they're very clever, and they go viral almost immediately, and they can't cost an awful lot to put together, do they?
11: No, they don't. And one of the things he's covering a lot of bases with those ads. He's covering a concept in politics when you're trying to win over the other team's voters who are kind of on the edge, is called permission-based marketing. And what that means is you have to give permission to this person who normally votes for the other team to actually consider voting for the opposition. And they've done a really, really good job with those ads where they show suburban moms and dads, and they're kind of all sheepishly, secretly going, I'm going to vote for Spencer. And then they self-confess to each other, and it's like they all found each other at a bordello. You know, oh, my God, what are you doing in the bordello? Well, what are you doing in the bordello? Well, we're all here to vote for Spencer Pratt. It's hilarious and really well done.
10: Well, in fact, some of that same phenomena happened during Trump's first and second and third runs, didn't it? Where there were people who were backing Trump, but they didn't want to say it out loud because they were afraid of how their friends might react. And then it turned out some of their friends were voting for Trump as well.
11: It's hilarious to say that. I live in a primarily, about at the time, 2016, probably 65% Republican, and I'm fairly well known in my very tiny town of 500 people. And I had my Trump signs out in 2016. And then when the Billy Bush thing happened, I was like, oh, my God, this is do I have the courage to keep those signs out? And I'm like, I'm going to keep those signs out because it was, you know, BS the way the whole thing played out. And I found a lot of people really did not care for me voting for Trump. And they told me good and hard. But what was fun after the election, Lars, is all the people that came up to me, you know, I got to tell you, I voted for Trump, too. But they wouldn't tell me that until he won.
10: Hey, let's talk about the other states. Iowa, Montana, New Jersey, New Mexico, and South Dakota. Any of those that stand out in particular for you?
11: I think what's really going to be interesting is whether Fenstra, who is Trump's pick in Iowa, becomes the Republican nominee against, I think it's Land, who's the state comptroller for the Democrats, who's running unopposed, to replace the two-term Kim Reynolds, who's chosen not to run for a third term. And I've gotten to know Governor Reynolds. She's been an extraordinarily successful governor, has really taken Iowa, which had been a swing state 10 or 15 years ago, into a solid red state. And the Democrats feel very optimistic they can be competitive there. I am skeptical of that. Off-year elections are always more competitive for the party out of the presidential power. So we'll see how that one goes. That's going to be particularly interesting. I think another interesting race is the 7th congressional district, where Thomas Keene is the Republican holding that. And he's been ill and has missed a lot of votes, and the Democrats feel they've got a competitive chance there, although he's been very successful at managing the nature of New Jersey politics. I think that's a very interesting race. And then there's the primary for governor in South Dakota to see who goes there. I think it'll be interesting. And then Steve Daines has chosen not to run for reelection in the Senate in Montana, so you're going to have an open seat up there. And even though Montana is one of the most red states presidentially, it isn't all that long ago they had John Tester as a U.S. senator. So a lot of people think that could be a competitive race in the fall.
10: I mean, anybody who's hoping for a big blue wave this November, are they still thinking that's even a possibility? Because I know that, you know, the Democrats have been campaigning on, we hate Trump. We hate him over, you know, we don't have anything better to suggest, but we hate Trump enough, so vote for us. And that was somehow going to produce a gigantic wave for them. That's not going to happen, is it?
11: I don't think it's going to happen. I think the idea of the blue, you know, traditionally you have the party out of power wins big, but there are some exceptions to that. And one of the exceptions, ironically, was actually 2018, Trump's first term. People forget that the Republicans gained seats in the Senate and gained governorships. So they did very well in the statewide races, and they narrowly lost control of the House to the Democrats, in part because of the aforementioned California, and they kept voting or counting rather ballots until they got enough ballots to move races that had been Republican on the night of the election, and then they flipped several of those races over.
10: That's John Tillman. John is the author most recently of The Political Vice. He's CEO of Hall of Giants and a political strategist. John, it's always a pleasure to have you on the show. 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
14: Lars Larson wants to hear from you, even if you disagree. Naysayers get to cut the line at 866-HEY-LARS. 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
4: Ah, welcome back to the Lars Larson Show. Well, the Democrats, they sure know how to pick them. Graham Platner, who is the Democrat nominee for the U.S. Senate from the great state of Maine. Well, there have been a lot of questions about Graham Platner, not just about the strange tattoo that he has that appears to be a Totenkopf, which is a Nazi symbol. But, of course, Graham Platner says, I had no idea it was that. But then I get a naysayer caller, Steve, who wants to talk about Graham Platner. So, Steve, welcome to the program. What do you and I disagree about when it comes to Graham Platner? Because I think the guy sounds like a first-class sleaze.
15: Yeah, no, I do agree. About this non-traditional politician there from the East Coast that cheated on his wife and spoke disparagingly about killed Army veterans in action.
4: Yep.
15: He was against the Iraq War. Did I mention possible far-right ties? What's his name?
4: Graham Platner, but you said far-right ties. I'd say ties to the National Socialist Party of Nazi Germany is a left tie, wouldn't you say?
15: Oh, I'm sorry. I thought we were talking about Donald Trump.
4: I thought you mentioned to the producers you want to talk about Graham Platner. Do you want to talk about Donald Trump instead? Is that what we disagree about?
15: Well, what's different between this candidate running for Senate in Maine and Donald Trump?
4: Donald Trump does not have a Totenkopf tattooed onto his body. Donald Trump, as far as I can tell, never had a membership on Kick, which is apparently a social media account that mostly caters to children. But Graham Platner was 31 years old when he was on there sending and receiving messages. And there are questions about some of the crude things he's said about sex workers, prostitutes, and masturbation. So I think all of that makes him very different from Donald Trump, don't you?
15: Not at all. It's incredible. I mean, this man spoke ill of MIAs, killed in action veterans. That was Donald Trump.
4: Donald Trump has not done that.
15: He spoke ill. Lars, please, you're better than that. Please.
4: Oh, you want to go back and deconstruct the story, the false story advanced by, I think it was a New Yorker reporter or an Atlantic reporter
15: that was refuted
4: by all the people who are actually standing in the room with Donald Trump, but was somehow sourced to a reporter from either the New Yorker or the Atlantic. That's the story you want to talk about? Because decide what you want to talk about. I'm glad that...
15: I'm just talking about the hypocrisy. They've done
4: what hypocrisy?
15: And you can't... So you don't think Donald Trump cheated on his wife?
4: No.
15: Or Marla Maples? Do you remember Marla Maples? You were a reporter
4: in the
15: 80s.
4: Yeah, but I didn't cover New York City, but no.
15: Her.
4: I mean, I didn't spend a lot of time on Donald Trump in the 1980s.
15: But you know Lars, he cheated on his wife. You know he was against the Iraq War, just like Platner.
4: And he was famously against the Iraq War. He said so on multiple occasions on television. That's not something we did. So what do we disagree about on this?
15: So it's Platner.
4: Platner, you mean? You don't even know the guy's name, do you?
15: I do know his name. His name is Graham Platner. But they had the same issues, and yet one you put up on a pedestal as a false.
4: Well, I don't put Donald Trump on a pedestal. I thought no. And please don't misquote. Please don't misquote me. I don't put him on a pedestal. What I said was he was the best candidate for president in 2016, and he was. He was the best candidate for president in 2020. And he won that election, although the official result says he didn't, and he was the best candidate for president in 2024. Is that putting somebody on a pedestal when somebody asks, who do you favor to fill this job and serve the American public? And I say, Donald Trump is the best person for that job. That's putting somebody on a pedestal?
15: Lars, come on.
4: No, don't come on me, because come on is not an answer. If you say that if somebody comes to me and says, hey, I'm looking for a good producer for my show, and I say, well, this guy over here is a very good producer, you say, wow, you're putting him on a pedestal. No, I'm recommending him for a job.
15: Lars, you know he spoke ill of John McCain about how he likes...
4: I've spoken ill of John McCain, too. Apparently, you don't listen enough. John McCain is deserved. You want to know why? You want to know why?
15: Neither of you guys were in the military.
4: Doesn't matter. Most of the people, 92% of the people in the United States have never been in the military. 8% of the population either serves in the military or has served in the military. The other 92% is not. Are you telling me that if somebody has not served in the military, they can't have an opinion on how the military conducts itself and how individual service members conduct themselves?
15: Lars, please don't. Please
4: answer my question. You've asked me questions, and I've answered. You've asked me questions. I've answered all of them. I've asked you questions. You don't answer a single one. So tell me this. Why do you think, this is what the worst naysayers do. They simply give up. They say, the questions are getting tough. I don't want to answer them. I think there are people like this joker who calls the show occasionally and always changes his name each time. Now, he thinks he's fooling my producer, but Joel Maha is on top of things. He says, this guy who usually calls under these names is calling in under a different name today. But understand why I would object to John McCain. Does he deserve, the late John McCain, does he deserve to be honored for his service in uniform? Yes. Since then, his behavior after he came back from the POW captivity that he was in for years, then he did things that were entirely dishonorable. The woman who had waited, I think, 7 years for him to return, he dumped her as quickly as he could. He married a pretty girl with a rich daddy. And that's what John McCain did. Do I admire him for that? I do not. Did I admire him at the time? No. Did I admire John McCain for the role that he played in trying to spread the Steele dossier, the really made-up dossier about Donald Trump, which we now know is 100% false, and John McCain and his staff did everything they could to go out and spread dirt on a fellow Republican, and there was no substance to the dirt. Do I think that John McCain did something dirty that way? I absolutely think that. For his military service, all the honors in the world, and for having been a POW, yes, he deserves to be honored. For all of his other behavior after his military service, not so very much. By the way, a lot of you probably think that waking up in the middle of the night is just part of regular life. But doctors now say those nighttime wake-ups in the middle of the night, they could be affecting your long-term health. 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
24: More primary results. I'm Ted Lindner, Fox News. Los Angeles Mayor Karen Bass has advanced to a November runoff election in her bid for a second term.

0: some strong to severe storms after 4 in the afternoon. We'll have highs in the low 80s and then quieter weather for Thursday with highs in the low 80s. From the Flag Skywatch Weather Center, I'm Chief Meteorologist Dean Wysocki.
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2: You know, he obviously presented himself as an oyster farmer, but then the financial disclosures come out, and it shows that, you know, his income comes from disability, and that the oyster farm that he works on doesn't really make much money, and often is supplying his mom's restaurant.
3: Wow!
2: You also have that, you know, he introduced himself as a working class Mainer. He, you know, at one point went to Hotchkiss Prep School. You know, he said that he got a $200,000 loan from the VA for his first house. Then it comes out that actually, you know, his dad loaned him.
3: He's an adult child, Graham Plattner. Everything about him is an absolute lie, and he's a complete and total scumbag, too. I mean, a complete and utter human refuse. That's the guy that is running for Senate for the Democrat Party in the state of Maine. He's in Washington, D.C. today, I guess, and property values have already gone down a little bit. I mean, this guy is a complete and utter scumbag, and I was thinking about this as I was doing the show prep the last few minutes. By the way, welcome to the show. Please come inside. We have much to get to. The reason why people like this are ending up at the top of the Democrat ticket is because nobody wants to run for office in this pathetic and terrible and awful and evil party. That's it. Would you want to be associated with a party that thinks that boys can become girls and compete in girls' sports, for God's sake? Do you want to be a part of a party that wants open borders and wants ICE agents to be killed, and if they lose a radical or two, then it's no big deal? I mean, do they really want to be a part of a party that is this anti-Semitic, that has leaned this far left into the insane world of socialism and anti-Semitism, which always ends up very bad, very bad? That's why you end up with people like this at the top of the Democrat ticket. And his campaign is dead. He's done. He's going to come to Washington, D.C. I don't know what they're going to do. I don't know what they're going to do. If Janet Mills, for some reason, is going to be able to, somehow she says she's still on the ticket. But, you know, it's kind of funny because it started off where Liz Warren was saying, no, I still support this guy. And there were some Democrat women still support this guy. And then it just became the men. Okay, then it just became the men. It's still just the men at the top of the Democrat Party who are still supporting this guy. No woman is for this guy after this sexting scandal on a dating app, a hookup app, known to be a pedophile magnet. The girls on this site are 13 to 24 years old. This man is in his 40s, putting a shirtless picture with a towel wrapped around his waist online last spring after being married. This man is radioactive, evil radioactive. And all I can say is, meanwhile, James Tallarico is like, well, thank God they've taken away the distraction of me and my six genders and my veganism, and God is non-binary, and the Bible says it's okay to do abortion, and Jesus is a radical feminist, and I could go on and on. Oh my gosh! I love it. The Democrat Party has been doing a death spiral into hell, and guess what? They have arrived.
4: So it is mine.
3: Welcome to hell. You'll be dining with Joseph Stalin and Adolf Hitler this evening. Like movie vampires.

0: Yeah, and now what they're also doing is they are, the men who are still supporting this guy are abdicating responsibility and saying that it's up to the voters. That's where they've gone now. And within that, what was it? Who was it? Van Jones, who occasionally shows flashes of common sense and then says stupid crap like standards have dropped so low because of Trump. So blaming Donald Trump on the fact the Democrat Party can't get a good candidate. If Donald Trump is so bad and you say that the standards have dropped so low, why are you nominating people with low standards? Wouldn't you want the obvious? I mean, Van Jones, dear God, man. Jeez, I mean, could he ever have a real job? I don't think so. My God, even old Dana Bash, and all the women, by the way, of the Democrat establishment are either silent or raving against. He's going to lose, okay? He's either going to be on the ticket, win the primary, and not be elected, or they're going to figure out a convenient way to get rid of him like they did the guy who slept with China. They've already forgot Eric Swalwell. Eric Swalwell, he's a persona non grata. He doesn't even exist anymore. The Democrat Party has gotten rid of him. No GPS could find this guy. But here's Dana Bash. This dimwit for years has spewed the pablum of the Democrat Party, sided with everything wrong, the violence of the summer in 2020, Russia collusion, the whole deal. And now she's just realizing that the Democrat Party only wants power and it doesn't matter about character.
1: I've been thinking a lot about Democrats and how they've reacted so far to the latest.
0: I'm just surprised you've been thinking.
1: Scandal up in Maine with Graham Plattner and how much of an example this is of the kind of lesson they've been trying to take from Donald Trump and the way he's operated for the last 10 years.
0: It's not taking a lesson from Donald Trump, you moron.
1: Just look at how Democratic Senator Andy Kim reacted when I asked him about it. First, he said that it's up to the voters of Maine. And then
0: you wed yourself to this party. Don't ask for a divorce now.
1: He did something very telling. He focused on taking back control of the Senate.
2: Yes, what do you think?
3: Well, look, right now, for me, like, I have not met him. I've never talked to him yet. But
0: I don't know Graham Plattner. I don't know what he did. I don't know. I haven't met him or anything.
3: I am. What I do hear from people in New Jersey around the country is that they don't trust this U.S. Senate right now led by the Republicans.
0: No, that's absolutely wrong. That's only the Democrat Party speaking. You're not hearing that from anyone.
3: As we are about to go back into session this coming week, and what they are pushing on is, you know, $60 to $70 billion.
0: He hasn't said anything about Graham Plattner. Did you notice?
3: More for ICE, for CBP, for immigration. They want that stopped.
2: So do what it takes to elect Democrats, regardless of.
0: Yeah.
3: From my standpoint, I will work with whoever.
0: Even a Nazi pedophile.
3: The people of Maine
0: allegedly
3: elect, but I hope that they elect somebody that is going to stand up to this president, work with me to be able to fight back against all these dangers.
1: Would this have been the way Democrats reacted 5 years ago, 10 years ago?
0: No, probably at least 20 years ago.
1: Hard no. They would have been hand-wringing. They would have been publicly questioning whether or not this is really the guy who represents Democratic values.
0: They don't care about the rank-and-file voter. That's the thing. They take you for granted.
1: And now they're making a concerted, strategic, political effort to keep their eye on the ball and focus on what they need to do to win back the Senate, regardless of questions about flaws in their candidate.
0: Corruption, filth, maybe even illegality.
1: Because that has not gotten them far in a lot of races. It's made them lose a lot of races. And you can ask the questions about morality and ethics and everything else. Yeah. But to see the evolution of Democrats on a leadership level, certainly those who...
0: It's not an evolution, it's a devolution. A D-E-V-I-L. Lucian. I just came up with that. Here are your Democrats defending this scumbag.
4: Is this revelation disqualifying in your mind?
5: Let's talk a little bit more about
4: Trump's controversies, all of which get enabled by Susan Collins' votes in the Senate.
5: He certainly admitted that he has made mistakes, but I think this is going to be a pretty clear contrast in Maine.
6: Yeah, I have concerns. That guy has questions to answer, and that's what campaigns are for. If we do not get the votes necessary to take care of the House and the Senate, we will continue to have an out-of-control president.
3: I hope that they elect somebody that is going to stand up to this president.
0: Yeah, they would elect the devil himself. They would elect the devil himself. And by the way, the devil itself would vote against Donald Trump because Donald Trump's on the right side of history. And he's doing a great job as the president. There's nothing they can do about that. Here is Adam Schiff. Adam Schiff. And nobody is saying, of course, we don't believe these allegations, these spurious allegations. They just immediately distract. And it's become so patently obvious that it is an insult to our intelligence and to the women of the Democrat Party and the liberal media. They even get it.
2: I do want to ask you one other key race, and that is Maine, right? And obviously, when it comes to the Senate, that's a crucial pickup opportunity, right? It could come down to Maine. And now we've learned that Democratic candidate Graham Plattner...
0: I bet he's going to say he doesn't know anything about the allegations against Graham Plattner.
2: ...sent sexually explicit text to many women who were not his wife. And obviously he's already admitted to having covered up a Nazi-linked tattoo.
0: Yeah.
2: So, do you think he's fit? Do you worry about Graham Plattner? Are you okay with him because he's a Democrat?
7: Well, I'm going to wait to learn more about these recent allegations involving his texting other women. Ultimately, though, it's going to be up to Maine voters what they...
0: It's going to be up to the voters. They are pawning it off on the voters.
7: ...decide how important or unimportant that is and how important to focus on the economy, cost of living.
0: And there we go.
7: And those issues...
0: They didn't care about those issues when Joe Biden was the president. Here is the gubernatorial candidate Democrat from the state of Colorado. Again, leaving it up to the people.
8: You obviously don't think the president meets that high standard that you're talking about. Does Graham Plattner meet that high standard in your view?
9: Well, I definitely don't think the president meets that standard. He's proven since
0: Donald
9: the
0: Trump.
9: Day that he was elected to office that he
8: but what
9: doesn't
8: about Graham
9: meet
8: Plattner?
9: That standard.
0: Again, avoiding. This is, what's his name? The guy's name is Bennett. Mike Bennett, I guess, is his name. Distracting to Donald Trump. And then?
9: I think that's a fair question. That is what the election in Maine is going to partly be about,
0: and
9: he's going to have to withstand the scrutiny of the people of Maine.
0: Yeah, and
9: that's what our elections are all about.
8: What's your view?
9: I'm busy running for governor of Colorado because I think we're living at a moment where the families in this state are getting crushed.
0: They're getting crushed. And they're saying that the families are being crushed. They say it's because of gas prices with Donald Trump. No, it's the last 6 years of government spending that have caused our dollars to be worth less. And then also the sometimes 40, 50, and 60% of our paychecks that go to state, federal, and local taxes, fees, and regulation. 40, 50, 60%. That's why people are being are living paycheck to paycheck or not able to get by. It's not because of Donald Trump. It is not because of Donald Trump. Bernie Sanders says the same gobbledygook on the other side of the break. I will share this. I think Plattner is done. I'm just watching this death spiral into hell. They have arrived. They're starting to empty the train car into the pits of hell. Let's take a break and come back. This is the Rob Carson Show. For the first time since World War II, our national debt held by the public has exceeded GDP. America, this is a wake-up call. Our sins of the past, reckless government spending, have caught up with us. What's next? Higher inflation, higher prices, higher cost of living expenses, higher interest payments on the national debt. 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
8: Is there a point where Democrats should come out and denounce him after this spate of controversies that he's faced?
20: Well, I think the truth is the truth. This is extremely offensive. It's ugly. And, you know, I feel terrible for his wife.
0: Oh, my God. This is a perfect metaphor for the Democrat Party and the men in the Democrat Party. The women have the testicles in the relationship. That's Barbara Boxer, used to be a senator. She's not afraid to say that Graham Plattner is a complete scumbag and shouldn't be the candidate for a Senate from the state of Maine. But here's Alexander Vindman, who's just a total piece of crap. And he was being asked, I guess, on a golf course. Maybe he washes golf balls or something. Anyway, he's asked about this because he's a Jew, you know, and he's like, hey, you sure you want to endorse this guy Graham Plattner? Because, you know, he had that Nazi tattoo on his chest. There was that. And what did he do? What did he do? Well, he did what I've been saying the Democrats are doing now. Hey, it's up to the voters, not me.
21: As a Jewish American, do you have a problem with the main Senate Democrat having a Nazi tattoo?
22: I think that these are questions that are should be put before the electorate. I think it's he has to answer those questions. He has to answer those questions to the satisfaction of his electorate.
0: Yeah, it's not up to me. I mean, it's the voters are going to decide. It is a complete abdication of all responsibility. This is what happens when men lose their masculinity altogether and have zero testosterone. Not saying that mine is the highest right now, but I'm not. I haven't been neutered like that, Jack Weave. My God, here is Chris Murphy. Chris Murphy, my God. Chris Murphy is a worse person, I think, in Congress, to be quite honest. Chris Murphy said that the Operation Epic Fury was a complete disaster on day one when we killed the Ayatollah. And here he is, again, no testicles, 100% testicle-free.
1: So there's been so much focus on Donald Trump, as many Democrats would say he's an immoral force. You say he's a symptom of all of this. Democrats are running a Senate candidate in Maine who...
0: They're saying that they've got candidates like this because Donald Trump has lowered the bar. If somebody supposedly has lowered the bar, you don't lower the bar. You raise the bar. So their argument is specious and ridiculous.
1: Had a Nazi tattoo that he did eventually cover up, but only after having it for many years.
0: Yeah.
1: Recently, there's been reporting that he was sending sex text.
0: Nazi tattoo, whatever. Who hasn't had a Nazi tattoo? Have you ever been to Tijuana? Okay, no, maybe
1: messages
0: not.
1: After he was married.
0: That was last spring. This time last year, he was on a dating profile that's known as a magnet for pedophiles. And the average age of the person on there, the woman, is 13 to 24 years old. And he was in a shirtless photo with a towel wrapped around him in a bathroom. This was last spring.
1: Those rules apply to Democrats, too? I mean, do you support Graham Plattner even in the wake of all of this?
4: Yeah, I mean, I haven't... You follow the minute by minute of what's happened over the last few days, but I do think there's a difference. I mean, Plattner has admitted that he's made big mistakes. He's talked pretty openly.
0: No, he hasn't. He never said that he got the Nazi tattoo and why he did it.
4: About them, you know, on the older ones that I know more about, like the tattoo or some of the things he posted online. You know, he said, listen, I was in a really bad place in my life.
0: Yeah, for 20 years he was in that bad place. No, that was him for 20 years, you moron. That's him right now, too. Here's The View. My God, The View, the harpies from hell. They actually, they have more balls than the Democrat Party's men.
5: This is a character flaw. This isn't, Plattner has said, you know, he did it in form. I'm sorry, I didn't mean it. I've changed. This is a problem. The Purple Heart recipient, by the way, the video he insulted, was a man who took fire to save his team. And he said,
0: this is The View. Plattner's campaign is over.
5: Said this stupid guy should have died. It's only because they didn't have good aim that he's here. If you were capable of saying that at any time in your life,
0: I know.
5: You've shown me who you are,
0: yeah.
5: And I heard you. This man should be nowhere near Congress. We've already got a wealth of people we need out. Yeah. We're not sending one like this in.
0: Well, what about Sonny Hostin? Surely Sonny Hostin thinks that he's perfectly fine because Donald Trump is so awful.
23: He's a cheater. He's an anti-Semite because the fact that he had that tattoo for 20 years and didn't know what it was is a lie. So he's a liar, a racist, an anti-Semite.
24: Homophobe.
23: He's a homophobe.
0: Yeah. Well, I didn't expect that. Oh my God, I love it. Democrat women have the testicles. And it's true. I mean, have you seen James Tallarico? His girlfriend is now out. She's a vegan, of course. She's a vegan. And oddly enough, she met him at a gay bar. Yeah. So there's that. Here's Lydia Monahan on CNN. She's a great conservative. Talking about the Democrats, they made a deal with the devil.
25: And the most shocking thing.
0: And like I said, they've been doing a death spiral into hell, and they've arrived.
25: I think Democrats, though, now are trying to backpedal a little bit because they realize it's this constant drip, drip, drip. It wasn't just the Totenkopf tattoo. It wasn't just the basically making fun of veterans for getting shot at. It wasn't the sexual acts and porta potty. It's continuing to drip, drip, drip.
0: And so, I forgot about the, you know, pleasuring yourself in a porta potty. There was that too.
25: I think they're kind of aware that maybe they've made this Faustian bargain. And bear in mind, I think for so long they tried to say, oh, we have the moral high ground because Donald Trump. That was their argument for everything. And so now they've somehow embraced somebody with a Nazi tattoo.
0: Yes.
25: I mean, it's kind of beyond the pale. And I would also note too, but this is all in the name of getting out Susan Collins, who is the most moderate Republican in the Senate. It's a really tough situation for them to say, oh yeah, elect this guy with the Nazi tattoo to beat out Susan Collins.
26: Right. He's personal and professional.
0: See, this is why I say that conservative comedy is on the ascent, because the left can't be taken seriously anymore. This is like a limbo competition for who can have the lowest morality and be a candidate. And the reason being is the Democrat Party cannot attract quality candidates because the party is so freaking insane. That's what this is all about. I told you, overwhelm them with joy and faith and patriotism and let them do the death spiral. It's happening in real time. Let's take a break and come back. This is the Rob Carson Show.
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6: More primary results. I'm Ted Lindner, Fox News. Los Angeles Mayor Karen Bass has advanced to a November runoff election in her bid for a second term. More than a dozen candidates facing off in an all-party primary in the mayor's race. Since no candidate's on track to earn more than 50% of the vote, the top two finishers move on to a runoff this fall. Currently in second place is Republican former reality TV star Spencer Pratt. Voters in California casting ballots in the gubernatorial primary as well. Republican candidate Steve Hilton joining Fox Business's Mornings with Maria Tuesday to say he's very confident in his chances.
7: If we can just get into the primary today, then we've got a real shot at winning in November. But in order to do that, everyone has to vote. The race has got tighter in the last week. I'm confident, but we can't take it for granted.
6: Hilton with a quite a slight lead currently. And President Trump endorsed Steve Hilton for California governor. In Iowa, Republican Congresswoman Ashley Hinson has won her party's nomination for U.S. Senate. She says she ran her campaign the only way she knew how.
9: Full speed. No hesitation, no holding back, but it has been such an honor to visit with supporters of all 99 counties in this state. I can tell you, guess what? I have been to all of them.
6: President Trump endorsing Hinson, State Representative Josh Turek won the Democratic primary. And two-time Grammy Award-winning R&B singer Peebo Bryson has died. Bryson, best known as the voice behind the Oscar-winning Disney film duets Beauty and the Beast with Celine Dion and Regina Bell for A Whole New World for Aladdin. His family is saying in a statement that Bryson died on Tuesday, days after having a stroke. Peebo Bryson was 75 years old. 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
8: Partly cloudy skies overnight tonight, and we can't rule out a few storms, especially in the northern valley. We'll drop down to a low in the low to mid-60s, and winds out of the south-southeast at 10 to 20. We could see some morning showers tomorrow, and then we'll see a break in the action, and if we see enough sunshine, we could brew some strong to severe storms after 4 in the afternoon. We'll have highs in the low 80s, and then quieter weather for Thursday with highs in the low 80s. From the Flag Skywatch Weather Center, I'm Chief Meteorologist Dean Wysocki.
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0: 60% of our people are living paycheck to paycheck. People can't afford health care. They can't afford groceries.
1: I thought that Obamacare was going to fix that, but they turned us.
0: They can't afford to fill up their gas tanks. The oligarchs are planning to spend...
1: You are an oligarch. You own four homes.
0: Leave some $90 million in a small state like Maine to defeat Graham Platina. So I think maybe we should be focusing on the important issues facing working people.
1: And not that a Nazi who goes on a pedophile website, and masturbates in public toilets. And, we should not worry about that. You know, here's the thing. If you could get rid of a fraction of the federal income, state income tax, local income tax, all of the regulations, all of the fees of governance, there wouldn't be a crisis. We'd be able to save for our retirements. We'd be able to fill our gas tanks. We'd be able to go to the grocery store. But you have screwed things up so badly. And then you've also spent trillions of dollars and just given it to your cronies. Just giving it to your cronies. 40% increase in the size of government during COVID. And all of it was stolen. All of it was given out, handed out. The Democrat Party is the biggest organized crime family in the history of mankind. So don't tell us about affordability. This government has made things unaffordable for us. We are $40 trillion in debt. If you mismanaged your finances like that, you would be bankrupt. You would be living under a bridge somewhere. But because they have a continual lifeline of our tax money, they keep abusing the system. And Bernie Sanders should be ashamed of himself for casting. I mean, this is the worst faceplant for a candidate since David Duke, and David Duke was not supported by the rank and file Republican Party. This guy's actually worse. Wow. Just wow. Here is Graham Platner, and he says the Democrat Party establishment doesn't like him, but the rank and file voters do. No, they don't.
2: What establishment Democrats think about me, that's their business. It's very clear that here in the state of Maine, the voters really do understand that I am who I claim to be.
1: Okay, he did not say the voters love me.
2: I'm a very real person. And
1: a really, really messed up person.
2: Warts and all. And I've talked about it, and I will continue to talk about it. And they seem to, yeah, if people in the Democratic Party in other states don't like me, that's not really my problem.
1: Yeah, well, you have lost all of the support of all of the women that you had, and the women of the Democrat Party, the women of The View, for God's sake, the women of The View, they say you're toast. Here is, now listen to this. For those of you who are fathers, for those of you who are men, okay, I'm just going to talk to the men who were born with man parts and still have them, have never dressed up like a woman or worn women clothes, whatever. If you want to do that, that's fine. I don't care. I know, but I'm talking about dads and, like fathers, people who are, we're just masculine. It's not toxically masculine. Listen to what this jackweed thinks masculinity is, okay? This isn't masculinity. Okay, this is cosplay.
3: You represent masculinity in certain ways. The Democrats have trouble connecting with male voters. Describe the masculinity that you represent.
2: I think it's just a healthy form of it, which is, yeah, look, I mean, I lift weights.
1: That doesn't make you masculine. Girls do that, too.
2: I shoot guns. My background.
1: Yeah, girls do that, too.
2: My background is obviously in the military. I work outside. Most of my hobbies are things that people tend to...
1: My wife did all the gardening and everything outside. I stayed inside, did the cooking.
2: Associate with, like, manly stuff, I guess.
1: Yeah, it's manly stuff. No, it's not, actually. No, not at all. That has nothing to do with being a man, a decent and good man, and positive masculinity.
2: The exact same time I go to therapy, I have a very open sort of dialogue and emotional relationship with my wife.
1: Yeah, you are on a site that is a magnet for pedophiles, and you were sending sexting messages to them last spring.
2: I work incredibly hard to put myself...
1: You're an oyster farmer, and you don't make a living at it. You only sell your oysters to your mom's restaurant.
2: In places where I share...
1: You have no income but disability.
2: ...space with folks who have very different outlooks or backgrounds as me.
1: Mm-hmm. You're a private school brat. Your mom and dad gave you $200,000 to buy a house.
2: And then open up to the idea that their lived experience is exactly as valid as mine.
1: Wow, wow. Here is Batya Unger-Sargon. She has larger testicles than that guy does. And this is where I got the idea of masculine cosplay. Brilliant thoughts by Batya Unger-Sargon.
4: Everything about this guy is a lie. His whole masculinity thing is just cosplay that only works on a party that hasn't met a man in 10 years. Because
1: now say... James Tallarico, he eats barbecue, and he saw a horse. He never rode a horse, but he saw one.
4: Everything he says is untrue. An oyster farmer. This oyster farm exists on a private island owned by one of his rich friends.
1: Yeah.
4: And he sells the oysters to his mother.
1: And he's been planting oysters in the dirt for years, and they never grow.
4: There's restaurant. I mean, everything about this guy is fake.
1: I know.
4: He claimed that he bought his home with a loan from the VA.
1: Yeah.
4: His father gave him $200,000 for it. He claims to be a man of the people. He went to private schools, fancy private schools.
1: Yeah.
4: He claims to be a vet. Okay, he's a vet, but guess what?
5: All right.
4: He worked for
5: Hold on.
4: If you wanted to design a game show to reveal how despicable the Democrats had become, called How Low Can You Go?
1: Yes.
4: You could not have done better than having Graham Plattner on one side and Susan Collins, the most bipartisan Trump critical senator, on the other side. Because she literally does everything that they say they would want somebody on the right to do. She voted to impeach Donald Trump. She voted against confirming Pete Hegseth and Amy Coney Barrett. And yet somehow she is the great evil that it is worth voting for Nazi tattoos.
1: Yeah, it's not going to work. It's not cool. But it's not going to work. Meanwhile, in Texas, you've got James Tallarico, who's like worse than Kamala Harris as far as being fake. He got some talking points. I don't know if you've seen this. They've juxtaposed him reading talking points in a couple different appearances. Here is this.
6: I've gone to every corner of this state over the course of this campaign. Well, you know, I've gone to every corner of Texas already over the course of this campaign. Beaumont to El Paso, from Amarillo to Brownsville, from Beaumont to El Paso, from Amarillo to Brownsville, everywhere in between. And I can't tell you the number of people who come up to me at the end of these events. I can't tell you the number of people who come up to me at the end of these events and whisper I'm not a Democrat. Like they're in the witness protection program.
1: Yeah, yeah, he is not genuine. The Democrat Party has a problem with men, and they've lowered the bar so low that they would take Graham Plattner over Susan Collins. This is brand new from Jim Gossett about the latest scandal, sexting, on the Rob Carson Show.
7: To all the girls he texted to, he showed off his Nazi tattoo.
1: Last year. It was last spring.
7: Graham Plattner is a cheat.
1: Totenkopf tattoo.
7: He'll go down to defeat.
1: Porta bodies.
7: The cheating accusation's true.
1: He's a communist, too. I didn't know he knew that.

0: What the heck is wrong with Maine?
1: What's wrong with the Democrat Party?
0: Graham Flattner, they cannot explain.
1: That is Jim Gossett. Let's take a break and come back. This is the Rob Carson Show. For the first time since World War II, our national debt, held by the public, has exceeded GDP. America, this is a wake-up call. Our sins of the past, reckless government spending, have caught up with us. What's next? Higher inflation, higher prices, higher cost of living expenses, higher interest payments on the national debt. 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
1: For any Democrats who are listening, here's what a man sounds like. Marco Rubio on Capitol Hill today talking about what's important to this administration.
9: We believe that America should lead the world, and I believe that we are, and we'll have a very good story to tell about that. American leadership, however, should always be on behalf of the American interests. I say this because I think over a period of time in our foreign policy, we lost focus on that.
1: Yeah, like when Joe Biden got the 27 LLCs and got $31 million for the Chinese Communist Party to nine members of his family. And Hillary Clinton got $150 million from Russian oligarchs who were shareholders in Uranium One after she signed off on the Uranium One deal. Other than that, they were pro-America.
9: The reality of it is that our foreign policy, first and foremost, must always be what is in the national interest of the United States of America.
1: Yeah.
9: And determining the national interest oftentimes requires us to make pragmatic decisions.
1: Barack Obama sent pallets of cash to the Ayatollah.
9: Decisions. Sometimes in foreign policy, the choices are not between a good choice and a bad choice.
1: Joe Biden opened the southern border to millions of illegals. They stuffed the Trojan horse with our enemies and tried to take down the country.
9: It's between two less than ideal choices, and you're trying to figure out which one of these two choices is the one that is best for the United States and least harmful to our interests. And that plays out every single day.
1: Yeah, America numero uno.
10: You know, we were being bee-slapped by nations around the world with tariffs. And Donald Trump said, now we're going to make them equitable. And the left caterwauled and howled like banshees from hell. And you know what? We're ending up taking in massive amounts of tariff revenue. We're also bringing back manufacturing to America. Donald Trump is allowing factories to be built. You can write off the equipment for those factories right now. And he's taking away the income tax on Social Security and on tips and overtime. And the left has done everything that it can to just howl and screech and all of this stuff. And they're collapsing. And they're collapsing. It's happening. It's happening in real time. We got this big 250th birthday for America. Now, in 1976, when we had the 200th birthday of America, everybody got together to celebrate because we were proud of America. And many of us still are. But the Democrat Party, for at least the last 25 or 30 years, has been on a campaign to destroy America, tear it down, say it's racist, divide us in every way, shape, or form. And now we've arrived at the 250th birthday of America. And the Democrat Party says they're not going to come to the party. Well, guess what? You're not invited.
11: There is a deep unease about this. I feel a deep unease.
10: Not at all. Just only with you and your MS Now viewers, Ali Velshi.
11: He's about these celebrations to which I am invited to mark the 250th.
10: Then don't go.
11: Anniversary of our so-called democracy. America.
10: We're not a democracy. We're a representative republic. You moron.
11: Has never actually fully reckoned with its racist past. And it's a...
10: We have. I mean, honestly, stop beating that damn drum.
11: Original founding sin of slavery.
12: Oh, my... To celebrate himself, sorry, I mean America. Donald Trump is also planning to throw a June fun fair, like a big... fun fair.
10: Yeah, it's going to be fun. It's going to be fun for families and everything. Now listen to what she has to say about anybody who's there, like a vendor who is a person of color. Listen to the insult.
12: 25th through July 10th, called Freedom 250 in front of the destroyed Capitol, featuring the only...
10: Not a destroyed Capitol at all. The Capitol's perfectly fine. He's building a ballroom next to the White House. Is that what you meant?
12: Kinds of black people that he cares to have around. Performers. You know, you have to sing and dance or run on the field for Trump to not try to jail or deport you.
10: That's just stupid. I mean, honestly, that's just stupid. This is why she doesn't have a job. Meanwhile, Vanilla Ice says, oh, hell yeah, I'll take their money. I'm going to perform.
13: Tell us why you're still planning on performing, even though we've heard that from the president.
10: I love that Ice Ice Baby is his signature song.
13: So many other performers are deciding not to.
10: Perfect timing.
14: I don't know. I can only speak for myself, and I'm proud to be an American. I was born here and raised here. This is my country, and I don't like anybody telling me I really can't be proud of it. And this is a huge honor to play the birthday. It's it's in a lifetime, you know, 250. So I'm honored. And
10: you should be honored, and you shouldn't be a petulant little toddler. That's what the Democrat Party is, a petulant little toddler, and they're going to just boycott the party. Great. Awesome. We want happy people who love the country at our party, not you guys. There you go. That easy. All right. So the national debt has exceeded the GDP. America, this is a wake-up call. Our sins of the past, reckless government spending, thank you, have caught up to us. Higher inflation, higher prices, higher cost of living, all of that. Higher interest rates on the national debt. 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Some retirement planners preparing for potential setbacks. I am diversifying with a time-tested asset known for weathering the storm, physical gold from Birch Gold. 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Again, ROB to 989898. 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Let's take a break and come back. 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

0: Exactly. This is what you're saying. There's so much more that we don't know about this, and there's a number of days to...
1: Byron, you're talking about Graham Plattner.
0: To learn it, and by the way, if we learn some of this stuff after next Tuesday, he'll officially be the nominee of the Democratic Party in Maine. A lot of times, experienced politicians, campaign operatives, like to drop Big Oppo after their opponent.
1: It could get worse than a Nazi tattoo and a pedophile dating site.
0: has gotten their party's nomination. So I would not be surprised to see more of this coming out. Now, remember, after the whole Nazi tattoo thing, Plattner was asked, now, there are not going to be any more skeletons in your closet, are there? And he said, oh, no, don't worry, nothing else.
1: Remember that scene in Indiana Jones where they were down there and they'd been sealed in there in the middle of the desert and the Nazis threw them in there? And what's her name? Karen Allen, wasn't her? She goes into the room and all the skeletons just start falling on her. And she's screaming and everything. That's the closet. That's Graham Plattner's closet. Oh, my God, it's so glorious. Byron York on the fact that Graham Plattner is still polling ahead of Susan Collins.
0: No, what are they going to do now? The primary is a week from tomorrow in Maine. There really is nobody else right now. I think what we're waiting for right now with this sexting thing is waiting for public opinion to catch up with events, because it's only been a few days. And as you pointed out,
1: because NPR hasn't been covering it very much, you see, and those liberals in Maine haven't read the story yet.
0: Now, there's a lot of things we don't know about this. Was it six women? Was it 12? How many women were there?
1: And all 6 to 1, half a dozen of the other.
0: So what did he...
1: Oddly enough, if you add up their ages, they're still younger on that site.
0: Say, now maybe it's too sordid to talk about on television.
1: 6 plus 12, that's 18.
0: But those are the kind of details that can make a huge difference in public opinion, and they have not caught up in public opinion.
1: The feces hasn't hit the fan yet.
0: In the polls. So right now, you look at the Realtor Politics average of polls. Plattner is up by 8 points over Susan Collins.
1: Sure.
0: He's been that way for months.
1: Sure.
0: Nothing has changed. Well, nothing could change until everything changes.
1: Here is Graham Plattner and his poor wife, dear God in heaven, this long-suffering wife, being asked about this, and they won't answer about the sexting.
2: But, of course, the powers that be do not want us to talk about that. And so they're going to just do gossip instead.
3: But the story's not true, right?
1: No,
3: about the text.
1: Is that true?
2: No, this is the amazing part. The Wall Street Journal and the New York Times ran stories without any evidence besides the gossip from a former staffer.
1: And the picture and the profile on the site, that's there.
2: Sorry, that's frankly journalistic malpractice.
1: Oh, my God.
2: We pushed back on it. They won it. They did it anyways. So,
4: So are you confirming that the messages did not exist?
2: What's that?
4: The messages, they did not...
2: I'm confirming that what Genevieve McDonald said in the New York Times is not true.
3: So you never met with her about uncomfortable, for lack of a better word, sexting messages as the campaign was going?
2: We talked about things in Amy and I's marriage that we've gone through over the years.
1: Wow, last year.
2: We talked about that because that's our marriage, and we discussed it with the campaign.
1: Yeah.
2: What Genevieve McDonald claims isn't true.
1: At this point, just lie about it. Just say, no, there are no texts, honestly, because you're screwed either way, dear Lord. Unbelievable. Hour number two of the Rob Carson Show on the way. The PSYOP by radical rioters in New Jersey has done a faceplant, may have killed the anti-ICE movement. We'll cover that in the next hour. Don't go anywhere.
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6: This is a Fox News alert. Bass advances to a runoff. I'm Sue Guzman, Fox News. California, one of six states holding primaries Tuesday. Incumbent Los Angeles Mayor Karen Bass has advanced to a November runoff after failing to capture 51% of the votes needed to win outright.
7: We have led a grassroots campaign because we want to bring change to our city, and that's what we've been doing. And that's what we're going to continue to do.
6: She could face Republican reality TV star Spencer Pratt, whose house burned in the Palisades fire. Over in the governor's race, Trump endorsed Republican Steve Hilton, held a narrow lead over two Democrats. Hilton telling supporters Tuesday night,
8: I'm fighting

0: Tomorrow, Thursday, and Friday. Going to be seeing my kids. They're coming here to see me. I haven't seen them since Christmas. And I am very, very, very excited about it. I'm kind of cruising into a couple of days off on fumes, emotionally, physically, the whole deal. I mean, it's just, since I moved here, it's just been nonstop. I'm not complaining. It's a very exhilarating time in my life for a number of reasons, a good deal of hardship, but a lot of opportunity. And so it is taxing, to say the least. It is taxing, to say the least. But I'm going to enjoy the time off with the kids. Going to the Talkers Convention in New York City on Staten Island on Friday. And I'm going to be doing a little speaking on a panel there and whatnot. I'm really thrilled to be doing that. Newsmax projects $25 million from international business in 2026. Newsmax is a company that I was discovered. Chris Ruddy discovered me. He's the guy who founded Newsmax. And he has been busting his rear end for decades building Newsmax, and Newsmax has become a force to be reckoned with in the media world. Right now we're reaching 100 countries through pay television operators, satellite providers, streaming platforms, and whatnot, and it's doing very well, and I'm just proud to be a part of the organization. I do this radio show because of Newsmax. I do this streaming product because of Newsmax. I do the TV show Rob Carson's What in the World because of Newsmax, which will go on as normal this weekend, despite my going off the portion of this week. So, anyway, I'm proud to be a part of this organization. I hope you will download the Newsmax app or consider getting the Newsmax Plus membership. 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I listen to Newsmax Plus in my car. I watch Newsmax on YouTube TV in my home. Previously had done it on satellite television at 349, but I don't have a satellite in the apartment, you see, so that's how I do it. I really think that the violence by the left at these anti-ICE rallies has worn out its welcome. Right now we are seeing that, and it's been exposed that these are bought and paid for Marxist / communist insurgencies. That's what this is all about. That's what this is all about. And I think America is tired of the death and destruction caused by the left, the temper tantrum caused by the left, the summer of 2020, just the constant attacks, the assassination attempts against the president, the anti-Israel rallies around the country. And I think we're bloody damn tired of the frickin' nonsense. There you go. We're tired of these children. These children pulling this crap. Greg Gutfeld did some great stuff. And remember a couple months ago, I said that the left uses casualties as ammunition. They use casualties as ammunition. And Greg Gutfeld essentially agreed with that summation last night. When you consider who are at these violent rallies that are well-funded, let's see, Nick Sartor was there in New Jersey, and he went to these glorious tents with tens of thousands of dollars worth of equipment and food and training for these monstrous Marxist soldiers, these communist soldiers attacking our police, hitting the horses, throwing 2x4s at the police horses. That really screwed the pooch right there. That really screwed the pooch right there. And now there's a curfew going on. The Democrat Party governor looks like a complete moron. Here is Greg Gutfeld. Here is Greg Gutfeld.
1: Because it seems the left's activism has become so extreme and unappealing that most normies have bailed. Yeah. And then the politicians, media, and podcasters show up and they outnumber the psychopaths. Yet they pretend this is organic when it's manufactured.
0: Yep.
1: But manufactured with bad parts, like when I bought that used heart valve from Ecuador. So the Dems are drawing their cannon fodder from unstable people with literally nowhere else to go. It's pure
0: casualties are their ammunition.
1: Their exploitation. Remember Project MK Ultra, that secret government plan to use drugs to recruit and brainwash people into covert government ops? Mm-hmm. Well, the Dems, they got it easy. Their recruits are already brainwashed and high.
0: Yep.
1: Now you just point them in a direction, like an ICE facility, and hope that one or two die.
0: Yeah.
1: That's the goal.
0: Yeah.
1: People with nothing to live for, no friends, family, or future, become martyrs for mayhem.
0: Yep.
1: Meanwhile, the rioters have more cash thrown at them than a Somali Laring Center. Where's that coming from? giving rioters helmets, knee guards, military-grade goggles, welding gloves, respirators. It's the Battle of Midway for those picked last in dodgeball.
0: They are soldiers for hire in a treasonous, a seditious insurrection attempting to take down our government. They're not going to win. It's foolhardy for them to believe that. But that's what they are. They are soldiers for hire.
2: Oh, we know. This is Antifa. This is the George Soros crowd. These are the people that...
0: That's not the soundbite I wanted. This is the soundbite that I wanted. That soundbite from Jeff Van Drew is coming.
1: These aren't grassroots protests. And lucky for the party, when you lose one protester, another steps in. Because in that angry, sad world, there's no shortage of disenchanted souls. Yeah. Recent data found adults that identify as libs are more likely to be depressed than conservatives. Liberal women were three times less likely to be happy than Republicans. So they're there for the picking. A party that's becoming more extreme and their antics more insane scour the unstable for shock troops to their cause.
0: Yeah.
1: It's basically a war between our republic and an insane asylum.
0: Yes.
1: Guess which side the Dems are on.
0: Yeah, I told you that 2024 was about a return to common sense from nonsense. And this midterm is about sanity versus insanity. And, of course, the Democrat Party lives in the house of insanity. Mark Wayne Mullen was talking about the protesters in New Jersey. And they're not from New Jersey. They're these soldiers for hire, bought and paid for by people like Neville Singham, the Communist Party, and George Soros.
3: The individuals that came in from Portland. Not from New Jersey, came from Portland to lead. We've seen that they've been well supplied.
0: Portland, the city that they've been burning for years.
3: We've seen Antifa flags being flown. And once the state police came out, and which, by the way, awesome group of guys. They understand crowd control very well. And they started pushing the individuals back after they warned them. Started making arrests. You saw that the situation.
0: I love it when they start cracking heads.
3: Quickly got under control. And for us, when we first started calling, they were simply saying they didn't have the resources. And it's interesting to me that they finally found the resources and started clearing their streets.
0: Yeah,
3: we can control our building. We can provide security for our own building. But if the city and state streets, that is their job to do. However, we will do it.
0: I think that law enforcement's getting sick and dang tired of their brothers in arms taking a beating from these people, to be quite honest. Here's Mark Wayne Mullen on the idiot governor, the crazy Karen of New Jersey, Mikey Sherrill.
4: I haven't talked to the governor. I'll tell you that they have activated state and local. That was my demand before we had to pull out our CBP officers out of the airport.
0: Yeah, he did that threat. He said he was going to pull the CBP officers out of the airport. And international passengers would have to stay in the airport. They couldn't leave the airport, and it worked like a charm.
4: Which we didn't want to do, by the way. But the governor wasn't allowing state police, and the mayor wasn't allowing local police to come in and help with these violent protesters. They were saying they're peaceful protesters. They're not. And they found out the first night they were there. They were saying they didn't have the resources.
0: They're protesters like the summer of 2020 was protesters. They are a violent mob.
4: Respond. And so what we said is, listen, if you can't respond and help us to control your streets, not our buildings. We can control access to our building, but we got to be able to get our employees in and out without danger to them and without our vehicles being assaulted when they're on your streets. If you can't do that, then we're going to have to pull our resources because you said you don't have yours.
0: We've reached the breaking point with these people. We've reached the breaking point with these Antifa monstrous toddlers. We have had enough. It's time for the adults to take charge. This is going to be the spanking that I've been asking for since 2020. This is going to be the spanking that I've asked for. Nick Sorter. I had a chance to meet him in Washington, D.C. a couple weeks ago. Pretty cool dude. Here's Nick Sorter talking about the devolution of the protest into the riot phase.
5: Always a devolving situation out here as time goes on. You hear a bunch of screaming going on over here right now, and so you... What the hell is going on? We don't really know because we're dealing with a bunch of mentally ill people.
0: Yeah.
5: Some sort of police action happening. You still have over an hour and a half until curfew, Laura. But I will say, just based on being out here in my new home of Newark, New Jersey, I guess, on the streets, is the police, the New York or New Jersey State Police have been honestly incredible. I have nothing bad to say about anything that
0: they're probably glad to do it.
5: They have done They rounded up dozens of people yesterday, kettled them right over here.
0: Boom.
5: Most of them are still in jail tonight, Mara. Like, they didn't.
0: They let them out.
5: I thought they were going to release them. I camped out.
0: They let them out. They said, Mikey Sherrill said they have to leave the state. Okay.
5: Inside the jail, waiting to watch them be released at like 3-4 o'clock in the morning. Nope. Most of them are still in jail. And so that's a big difference from what you see in places like Minnesota. Where they didn't arrest anybody for anything out there.
0: No.
5: They were totally withdrawn from the situation.
0: And they didn't make anybody pay for the $2 billion in damage, the 27 lives lost, the thousands of police officer injuries in the summer of 2020. They didn't do anything, but we've had enough of it.
5: You know, let's just say the Trump administration is definitely winning out here at this point. All the numbers have thinned. People are in jail still currently. And these guys are the state police taking no crap, as I said. And that's very important because when we had that video the other day that I took where they were literally chucking 2x4s at horses.
0: I know that human life is more valuable than animal life, but who the hell does that? Who the hell does that? You should have seen these little punks terrifying these animals, these service animals, these officers, these service animals who are officers. It is enough is enough. Bring the spanking.
5: In the middle of the street, police horses. That just shows you that this is total anarchy.
0: Yes.
5: This has, honestly, a lot of it doesn't even have anything to do with ICE at this point. It's people that want to watch our country burn down.
0: That's what I told you. Let's take a break and come back. This is the Rob Carson Show.
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21: We have to beat them electorally, and then we have to break their spirit.
22: And then we're going to crush their soul.
23: Oh, really?
24: You and what army?
0: Yeah, baby. That was, that took the cake when he said he was going to crush our souls. Oh, my God. What a... It proves everything that I've been saying. The Democrat Party is not on the side of good or God. You cannot say, nobody in the Republican Party say, we're going to crush your souls. What the hell is wrong with you, man? We're going to break your spirits and crush your souls. What the hell is wrong with you? Hakeem Jeffries with the soulless eyes. Have you ever noticed he's got dead eyes? It's really kind of creepy. Really kind of creepy. Congressman Jeff Brand Drew was talking about Delaney Hall. Delaney Hall is this ICE facility. Barack Obama opened, by the way, too much pomp and circumstances. He cut the ribbon and everything. And it is a fine facility. It is much better than any holding facility in any of the hell holes these idiots come from. And these are criminal. These are criminal legal aliens. Some of them have been in there for murder. They have committed drug dealing, pedophilia, and whatnot. Here is Jeff Van Drew.
2: It was. I thought it would be okay. But I don't know that people know they have a soccer field there. They have a major workout equipment of all types. Yeah. They have medical care. They have a physician there. They have a dentist there. Sure. They have nurses there.
0: Yeah.
2: They have all kinds of food. If you're allergic to a particular food, they have food for those that are allergic. They have food for those that are kosher. They have food for those that are Islamic, halal.
0: You know, it's kind of funny. I hear from Democrats, there's maggots in the food. But Graham Platner's tattoo wasn't really a Nazi tattoo. It was just a skull and crossbones.
2: I mean, this is better treatment than people generally receive in most places wherever they go.
0: Yeah.
2: It is shocking what the left and the Democrats...
0: There's much more evidence that Graham Platner was on a website that caters to pedophiles than there was to maggots in the food at the facility.
2: They're doing, they have created this situation by putting out completely false and untrue information that it isn't nice in there. It is clean, it is safe, it is nice. And I got to tell you, I meet a lot of people from around the world and around the country. The conditions are better than 90% of the world lives in, and probably half of them.
0: That's why 90% of the world's trying to get in here and take all sorts of government largesse, and you know they're happy with welfare and whatnot because it's better than their standard of living, and they'll vote Democrat for it. There you go. Here's more from Jeff Van Drew on the people who are doing these. They're not protests. They're riots. Okay, they're just not protests. The ICE protests in Minneapolis were not protests. They were riots.
2: Oh, we know. This is Antifa. This is the George Soros crowd. These are the people that want mayhem and chaos and anarchy in our country.
0: Yep.
2: These are people who hate America and don't want anything like the America that we know and love, for real.
0: Yeah.
2: And I hate to say it. You know, if I had one wish, Martha, it would be that every single American could be in that facility and look around and see what's going on, because it just isn't true. The left is putting...
0: Now, I heard, actually, Harold Ford Jr. mentioned this last night, and I suggested this yesterday. Let's have a Republican accompany one of these Democrats, videotape them inspecting the facility, talking to the you know, the captives, whatever, get it on tape so they can see the facility. I don't know what sort of rules are holding this back or whatever, but that's what they ought to do, so there's no denying it. Democrats can't come out of the facility and lie about it, because that's what they do otherwise. So that would, I think, take care of a lot of things. I think we need a Who Caught the Stupid update.
1: Just plain stupid.
3: Stupid is stupid, doesn't it?
4: Who got stupid?
0: What's the worst thing you could do? What's the worst thing you could do when you seek asylum from your home country to come to America because they persecute and murder gay people? What's the worst thing that you could do when you got to America to, you know, ensure that you would be deported? Marry a woman. Yeah. An illegal alien, Salah Din Habib, a native of Mauritania in West Africa, entered the U.S. illegally in 2023, was arrested May 21st by federal authorities. After invading America, Habib sought asylum by claiming he was gay. Homosexuality in Mauritania is a crime punishable by death. The official religion of Mauritania, of course, is Islam, the religion of peace, which peace says, with over 99% of the country following the Sunni faith, a branch of the faith. Habib later got a job as a taxpayer-funded corrections officer at the county jail in Portland, Indiana. He was hired by Jay County Sheriff Larry Ray Newton Jr. Habib was allegedly exposed as a fraud after he married Newton's stepdaughter. Okay? Married the stepdaughter. Now, unless she's packing a penis, I'm thinking he's straight. There you go. Sheriff Newton confirmed that Habib was a non-armed correctional officer at the county jail. Well, that's about worthless. Habib also said he was a step-son-in-law, but that he started his tenure with the sheriff's department before marrying into his family. The DHS issued the following statement. Habib entered the country illegally in 2023 near Lukeville, Arizona, was released into the country by Biden. He will remain in ICE custody pending removal proceedings. His pending asylum application is believed to be fraudulent as he applied based on homosexuality in 2023. And then, of course, he married a chick.
1: Stupid.
3: Just plain stupid. Stupid is stupid, doesn't it?
4: Who got stupid?
0: I don't,
23: stupid to have a good turn.
0: Might happen occasionally. I actually knew a gay man who was married to a straight woman. She didn't know it, but everybody else did. Oh, my God. Everybody else knew it. Woo, boy, I tell you what. National debt has exceeded GDP. Interest on that national debt is trillions of dollars every year. 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Aaron Von Natta from the Daily Caller is going to join us on the other side of the break. I want to hear your thoughts on Graham Plattner. And also, I don't know if you knew this, but there's a primary going on in California, and it's mayoral and it's gubernatorial. We'll get into that, and also some audio from Steve Hilton coming up very shortly. Let's take a break and come back. This is the Rob Carson Show. For the first time since World War II, our national debt held by the public has exceeded GDP. America, this is a wake-up call. Our sins of the past, reckless government spending, have caught up with us. What's next? Higher inflation, higher prices, higher cost of living expenses, higher interest payments on the national debt. 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
24: This is a Fox News alert. Bass advances to a runoff. I'm Sue Guzman, Fox News. California, one of six states holding primaries Tuesday. Incumbent Los Angeles Mayor Karen Bass has advanced to a November runoff after failing to capture 51% of the votes needed to win outright.
5: We have led a grassroots campaign because we want to bring change to our city, and that's what we've been doing. And that's what we're going to continue to do.
24: She could face Republican reality TV star Spencer Pratt, whose house burned in the Palisades fire. Over in the governor's race, Trump endorsed Republican Steve Hilton, held a narrow lead over two Democrats. Hilton telling supporters Tuesday night,
6: "I'm fighting for working people in California so that you can keep more of what you earn. The best way to put money in people's pockets is to take less out of it in the first place. And that's what I'll do as your governor. Your first $100,000 tax-free."
24: Hilton leading Xavier Becerra and Tom Steyer. Another primaries Democrat, Josh Turek, and GOP's Ashley Hinson will compete for a pivotal U.S. Senate seat in Iowa. They're looking to fill the seat vacated by incumbent Joni Ernst, who's retiring. The GOP considers that seat pivotal to retain a Senate majority. And President Trump has named Bill Pulte, the head of the Federal Housing Finance Agency, to be acting director of the National Intelligence, replacing Tulsi Gabbard, who resigned last month after revealing that her husband has cancer. Lawmakers, including some Republicans, like Senator John Cornyn of Texas, are questioning Pulte's qualifications, including his perceived lack of national security experience. A permanent replacement for Gabbard, however, does require Senate approval. 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
26: Partly cloudy skies overnight tonight, and we can't rule out a few storms, especially in the northern valley. We'll drop down to a low in the low to mid-60s, and winds out of the south-southeast at 10 to 20. We could see some morning showers tomorrow, and then we'll see a break in the action. And if we see enough sunshine, we could brew some strong to severe storms after 4 in the afternoon. We'll have highs in the low 80s, and then quieter weather for Thursday with highs in the low 80s. From the Flag Skywatch Weather Center, I'm Chief Meteorologist Dean Wysocki.
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27: This is a character flaw. This isn't, Plattner has said, he did it in form. I'm sorry, I didn't mean it, I've changed. This is a problem. The Purple Heart recipient, by the way, the video he insulted, was a man who took fire to save his team. And he said, this stupid guy should have died. It's only because they didn't have good aim.
28: He's an anti-Semite because the fact that he had that tattoo for 20 years and didn't know what it was is a lie. So he's a liar, a racist, an anti-Semite.
29: Homophobe.
28: He's a homophobe. Yeah.
0: What? If you've lost the women of The View, you've lost women as a Democrat, for goodness sake. Joining us on the Newsmax hotline to talk about this and so much more, and that, of course, is Graham Plattner. He is Aaron Monnada of the Daily Caller. Hello, Aaron. How are you doing today?
30: Hey, I'm doing great. How are you?
0: I'm good. I think Graham Plattner's done. How about you?
7: You know, I saw something, I forget who reported it, but his Democratic primary opponent is actually, she sort of implied that she might jump back in the race because she had tentatively suspended
0: Maine Governor, you're talking about Janet Mills. She say that, no, my campaign was just on, she's getting pressure from the Democrat Party.
7: Yep.
0: Because he's done. He's done, Aaron, he's done.
7: Yeah, and it's been kind of funny. Well, I don't know if funny's the right word, but it's just interesting to watch how all these Democrats who have called people like you and I Nazis for years just do everything they can to cover for this guy.
0: Oh, my God. I think it's delicious, and I think it's funny. Thank you, Aaron Bendata. But I'll tell you what's interesting is that you originally saw Elizabeth Warren supporting him. Every woman in the Democrat Party, including Barbara Boxer, who's no longer a senator, she is saying that they're outraged. They're really outraged. I guess the Nazi thing wasn't enough. I guess pleasuring himself in porta-potties wasn't enough. But being on a website called Kik, where the demographic of the women is 13 to 24-year-olds, and it's known as a magnet for pedophiles, and by the way, he was doing it last spring at this time, maybe this is enough.
7: Yeah, I'm hesitant to say that it's a principled stand, and more so they're probably getting pressured from, outside donors or something like, hey, you can't align yourself with this guy.
0: But why are the men still there? Why are the men still there? The men are still there. And what they're doing, you know what the new line is? The new line is that we're going to leave it up to the voters. They're trying to abdicate responsibility. That's their latest thing, by the way.
7: Yeah, that's a good point, which is funny because the Democrats seem like, oh, we're going to leave this up to the voters. They didn't do that during the 2020 Democratic primaries. So.
0: Yeah, they didn't do it in 2024 either when they named Kamala Harris the candidate. It is amazing. I think the women, well, first of all, I think the reason why Graham Plattner and James Tallarico are the candidates is because I think most good and decent men who are masculine, who don't believe in this nonsense, will have nothing to do with the Democrat Party. They will have, and that's why they're bringing up pond scum to be their candidates.
7: 100%. And I think that James Tallarico is actually a more dangerous candidate than Plattner. I mean, because he cloaks himself so well in all this moderate language and supposedly Christian platitudes. Plattner is at least kind of in your face with it,
0: Yeah.
7: But Tallarico, unfortunately, I think he has not fooled people on the right, but he was gone on a Joe Rogan's podcast recently. And he sort of pretends to be this just normal Texan guy. And granted, I'm not from Texas, but from what I've heard, he does not share their values. So
0: he's the exact opposite of a Texas. And when I see him when he was speaking, supposedly he's some sort of pastor. But I got to tell you, this makes him very I would say borderline evil, that you as a pastor in good standing could stand on the pulpit and say God is non-binary and that children can change their sexes by becoming mutilated eunuchs. I think I really do believe he's taking talking points from the devil himself. I'm not a Bible banging. There's just something sinister about that guy.
7: Yeah, I mean, there's definitely something sinister about being okay with sex changes for children. I don't know how that's apparently controversial to say now, but
0: no, it's not anymore. I think the bud's off that rose, Aaron.
7: That's
0: I really
7: true.
0: Do.
7: Yeah,
0: I think the bud is off the rose on a lot of this nonsense, to be quite honest. Let's move on to the Delaney Hall. Mark Wayne Mullen said, "Okay, here's the deal. If you're not going to protect our ICE officers on the streets there in Newark, we're going to take CBP out of the airports and help them out, and then your international passengers will have to stay in the airport." That got a curfew. That got state police out and shut this bleep down. I think it's been exposed, thanks to people like Nick Sorter, that it is a well-funded Marxist communist insurrection. It's no longer a protest, and I really think this was the line in the sand that they crossed. What do you think?
7: Oh yeah, well, the Daily Caller and the Daily Caller News Foundation have done several investigations into these groups funded in large part. I mean, either George Soros. There's also this very wealthy man, Neville Singham, I think I'm pronouncing his name correctly.
0: It is. It's Neville Singham,
7: Yeah, tied to the Chinese Communist Party that are funding all these left-wing socialist groups that are going to these riots and advertising they're going to be there. and then some of them even are defending the actions of the rioters. We saw that with L.A. last summer, I believe. It's good that authorities appear to be cracking down on this, but it might just be a little too late. These people have been out of control for so long.
0: Yeah, it's been a 10-year war. These are soldiers, paid-for soldiers, by the way. They are soldiers. There's no doubt about it. They wear battle, protective equipment. They just don't carry guns. But they are waging a war. There's no doubt about this. They waged a war during the summer of 2020, causing $2 billion worth of damage, 27 deaths, thousands of police officer injuries. This has been going on for far too long. They're starting to investigate the funding. I'm hoping that they are going to rescind the funding, and I don't know if it can happen, but Neville Singham being extradited from China, that would be nice, wouldn't it? Wouldn't it be nice to have him extradited to face charges for seditious treason here?
7: Well, I don't know if you saw, but that left-wing streamer Hassan Piker basically admitted on his stream that Neville funds all these groups.
0: Yeah, and he's in a whole lot of trouble going to Cuba and becoming a mouthpiece for the Cuban Communist Party, like that mayor who was a mouthpiece for China. She's facing 10 years in prison. It sounds like he's in a lot of trouble, and he's also been banned from entering Great Britain, too.
7: Yeah, that's right. it's kind of funny watching all this unfold because Great Britain has banned people from the right as well, and the left complained about that. So
0: I know. I want to take a break and come back with you. On the other side, I want to talk a little bit about this California primary that's going on. Also, the beautification of Washington, D.C. I live here, and it is something else. So I want to share that with Aaron Von Natta of the Daily Caller. Let's take a break and come back. This is the Rob Carson Show.
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15: Who filmed this? This is crazy. Now, I'm from this area. I've never seen it like this. It's so blue and it's bouncing off the white marble. I've never seen the marble this clean before. We have two other fountains, too, that have the same blue water. Oh, my God.
0: That is a woman at Columbus Square in front of Union Station, where the fountain that had been shut down for 19 years was covered with graffiti and being used as an outhouse by the homeless, is now sparkling and beautiful. I noticed Aaron Von Natta from the Daily Caller, you retweeted Reagan Reese talking about making D.C. beautiful again. Have you been to D.C. lately?
7: I have not. Unfortunately, he started the cleanup after I left.
0: I know, and I moved here and he made it awesome. But no, Aaron, I got to tell you, it is stunning. I went down to the Cherry Blossom Parade. It's like Disney World. There's no, not even a gum wrapper on the street. And then all of these fountains. Did you hear the joy in that woman's voice? And you know what? This is a metaphor for America, post-Democrat Party. It's also, you know, it's like the Berlin Wall. I remember going to see the Berlin Wall. One side was filth and graffiti and the other side was sparkling and clean. This is what happens when the Democrat Party, who has become a party of darkness, is removed from power. We don't have to live in darkness anymore. What do you think?
7: Yeah, no, it shows that decline is a choice.
0: I
7: think people, particularly in a lot of these metropolitan areas, have just been taught or conditioned to put up with
0: I know.
7: Like, you know, crime, vandalism, all this stuff. And Trump admin is showing that, no, actually, it doesn't have to be this way. And also, these are not just random statues. These are national landmarks, our monuments.
0: Yeah.
7: This is the capital city where diplomats and heads of state come. So, I mean, if any city should be pristine and sparkling, it should be D.C.
0: You would think, but it's interesting. The Democrat Party are so twisted with hate and TDS that they can't even be joyful when we're going to clean up the reflecting pool between the Washington Monument and the Lincoln Memorial. It is remarkable, and they just caterwaul and they whine, even though Barack Obama shut the damn thing down for months and spent $35 million. As soon as he opened it, it was a cesspool of algae, and now it's going to look glorious. It really is. It's, I don't know. And then you got all these acts that are pulling out of the 250th concert, which is an honor. I'm just like, these are miserable people. Why would you want to have them at your birthday party anyway?
7: Yeah. No, it's kind of, the artist twist was kind of odd. I think it was Matt Walsh. He had a tweet that I liked, basically saying Trump should pick artists, maybe lesser known artists, but ones who are patriotic and are actually talented. I think that would be great if he did something like that instead of trying to. I think, unfortunately, the right has a tendency to latch on to any artist that might be sympathetic to them, and then we always end up getting stabbed in the back. So
0: yeah, I think Kid Rock and Vanilla Ice, not bad. I think we can do better. We can do better. That's not too bad. I do kind of find it funny that, like, Young MC, who did a song called Bust a Move before you were born, decided to turn down this guy's working at a car wash, for God's sake, and he turned it down. I think some of this might also do with actual threats from people.
7: Yeah, no, that's the point, yeah.
0: Some of that, too. That's what Brett Michaels said of Poison, again, a band that was around, reached their zenith before you were born. Plus, they sucked. They were just terrible. The band was terrible. Poison was terrible. No, was it Poison or Cinderella? No, it was Poison. He was in Poison. Anyway, let's talk a little bit about the California primary going on today. Steve Hilton is saying to Chad Bianco, you ought to drop out of the race. Sounds like he's going to do well today. What are your thoughts on him getting not only the nomination but also winning?
7: You know, I mean, California is, it has the, in terms of population, just straight numbers, I'm pretty sure it has the most amount of Republicans out of the country. Yeah. So if any Republican has a shot in California, that would be amazing. I'm unfortunately, you know, I don't want to get my hopes up.
0: I know. Well, there's a lot of things going on. Also, they are required. They're asking. They've got a referendum on voter ID.
7: Yes.
0: If you think that elections in California have been free and fair, you live in a place where some sweet weed is legal. Also, the I got to tell you, I think the people of L.A. have had enough.
7: Yeah.
0: Of Karen Bass. Let me share. This is Melissa DeRosa. She is a Democrat strategist, and she says that Karen Bass is going to lose.
3: Karen Bass is an incumbent Democrat with all of the establishment behind her. She's got the unions. She's got the governor. She's got Kamala Harris. But she can't crack 26-27%. So that is not about Spencer Pratt. That is about her. When you've got a ceiling that low and you're the incumbent mayor, that is your constituents telling you you're fired.
0: Yeah. I got to tell you, you look at Gavin Newsom. He will never be the president, by the way. And then this woman and the corruption and malfeasance and ineptitude are so glaring. And I think we're seeing that right now with all this support that she's getting, public money, et cetera, public unions, still polling. What are your thoughts?
7: Yeah, well, the only attacks they can lobby at Spencer Pratt is that he was on a reality show and they try to tie him to Trump somehow.
0: I know.
7: And he's really good. I mean, like his ads, his speeches, everything. He knows what he's doing clearly. And I hope that LA chooses him. And it does seem like this is probably the best time for a Republican or more independent voice to advance. It's not going to be an easy race, though. You still have a lot of people who are just, you know, got their heads in the sand or are going to vote for Karen Bass's even more radical opponent. But I think Spencer Pratt is speaking to people who are tired of their city where they've, you know, spent their whole life just watching it decay. So.
0: Well. This is L.A. is D.C. before Trump. L.A. is the graffiti-covered, feces-filled fountain that hasn't had water in it in 20 years. That's what it is. We don't have to live in darkness. Aaron Vandana, as always, great to have you on the show. Where can people find all your glorious work?
7: Yeah, thanks so much for having me. Check us out on thedailycaller.com. We also have a Substack Day of the Day. And then, I'm on pretty active on Twitter or X, so feel free to follow me there.
0: And you spell Aaron in a Gaelic fashion, by the way, E-I-R-E-A-N-N. It's kind of messed up. My mom used a little bit of Gaelic. You know, we're very Irish, by the way. All right, hey, have a glorious weekend, and nice to talk to you. When you come to D.C., look us up, because I'll show you around. It's amazing.
7: Thanks. We'll do. Bye.
0: All right, take care. Let's take a break and come back. This is the Rob Carson Show.
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17: If you had to guess if this past spring finished with above or below average temperatures, I have a feeling that a vast majority of you would say colder than average. It then may or may not surprise you that the spring of 2026, the period from March 1st through May 31st, finished right near the average across most of North Dakota into northwestern Minnesota. Northeastern North Dakota finished a bit below average. The southwestern part of North Dakota finished a bit above average, and the rest of the region mostly finished right near the average. Most of the warmer than average temperatures were in March and last week, meaning those cold thoughts worked quite well for April and much of May.
20: That's the Richeson Report, your focus on the field with North Dakota State climatologist Darrell Richeson.

0: this is not an EV. And it never will be. Yeah. Like I said, if I ever have an EV, it's going to be a golf cart in a nicely managed little community. Kind of looking at the place. There's a little place across the Bay Bridge. It's a little camping ground slash trailer park. Yeah, hell yeah, I'm thinking about living in a trailer park. Not living full time. Why the heck not? Why the heck? Good people. Good people there. There you go. Oh, Marco Rubio is testifying on Capitol Hill. The Democrats are trying to go after him. This is Senator Rosen going after Marco Rubio. I'm just grabbing this.
1: We were at a party with President Trump in Miami. Instead of accompanying Vice President Vance to Pakistan for negotiations.
2: What party was I at? I was at a party?
1: It's publicly reported, and there's photos there.
2: But what party? No, but you're going to say that. I'm going to answer it. I'm going to answer that question. That's an absurd statement. I was not at a party.
1: I finish my paragraph, he can answer.
2: People are going to slander me. I'm going to answer
1: it. Steve Witkoff
0: and
1: Jared Kushner, both of whom were never confirmed by this body to be America's diplomats, accompanied the vice president in the negotiations. Even Iran's foreign minister.
0: See, what Democrats like to do is they like to filibuster you.
1: It's not there, yet you were not.
0: I call it Philip Bluster because it's bluster and there's nothing behind it.
1: Was there, excuse me, and you were not. I just feel that's embarrassing for us and it's embarrassing for you. So, Mr. Secretary, Congress represents the American people. We have the power to confirm who represents America abroad.
0: Yeah.
1: We confirmed you to be our Secretary of State.
0: He's a great Secretary of State, better than the idiot you had in charge.
1: To be in the negotiations that are happening.
0: Are you kidding me?
1: And it's just unthinkable to me that you are
0: Hillary
1: not
0: Clinton,
1: you
0: for
1: are
0: God's
1: missing
0: sake.
1: High-stakes negotiations or that you're not involved.
0: She's trying to
3: be Senator Rosen, your time's up.
0: Here we go.
3: Secretary Rubio.
2: You're 100% inaccurate and 100% wrong. Here's why. Number one, the Vice President of the United States was there. And he wasn't confirmed by us, and he was elected by the American people.
0: There you go.
2: Okay? He is the second in line of the presidency of the United States. He was president.
0: Love it.
2: President. Mr. Witkoff is the president's envoy for negotiation for peace deals.
0: Yeah, he's
2: Mr. Kushner is a private citizen that serves as an advisor on these functions.
0: Yeah.
2: They were the team that we sent to Pakistan. I was not at a party. Where I was is next to the president. Because in the midst of those negotiations, I was in communications with them. And in fact, I think there is media reporting from that evening on how multiple occasions I went into a back room, I came back out and spoke to the president and was constantly updating him. On that evening, I spoke to Mr. Kushner and our negotiating team and Mr. Witkoff on at least six occasions, including twice on a secure line.
0: I love this. I love it when adults are in charge and these banshees from hell, these Democrats, do these hearings because they want a soundbite. I guess she thinks she got her soundbite and he just ate her rear end for lunch. I love that. I think it's just really cool. I think it's fantastic. On the way, Pete Hegseth is slashing all sorts of spending in the Pentagon. An update on the California gubernatorial and mayoral of L.A. Elections. And then sheriffs in Maryland are sick and damn tired of the Democrat Party's insanity and want to work with ICE. Let's take a break and come back. This is the Rob Carson Show.
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5: Primary night. I'm Ted Lindner. This is a Fox News alert. Los Angeles Mayor Karen Bass has advanced to a November runoff in her bid for a second term. More than a dozen candidates facing off in an all-party primary in the mayor's race. And since no candidate's on track to earn more than 50% of the vote, the top two finishers move on to a runoff this fall. Currently in second place, Republican former reality TV star Spencer Pratt. Voters in California casting ballots in the gubernatorial primary. Republican candidate Steve Hilton likes his chances as he's currently in the lead.
6: If we can just get into the primary today, then we've got a real shot at winning in November. But in order to do that, everyone has to vote. The race has got tighter in the last week. I'm confident, but we can't take it for granted.
5: President Trump endorsed Hilton and Iowa Republican Congresswoman Ashley Hinson, winning her party's nomination for U.S. Senate.
7: Full speed. No hesitation, no holding back, but it has been such an honor to visit with supporters of all 99 counties in this state. I can tell you, guess what? I have been to all of them.
5: State Representative Josh Turek won the Democrat primary. Iran firing at its neighbors, damaging an international airport.
8: Kuwait's defense ministry says several drones targeted its airport's passenger building, causing damage and injuries. Commercial flights were suspended. Meanwhile, Bahrain intercepted incoming

0: Hello, everyone. 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Thank you for joining me for the 52-episode podcast series, The Life of Jesus.
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3: The 2026 Stanley Cup Final getting underway Tuesday night. Game one, Fox's Tony Genualdo.
4: The Carolina Hurricanes hosted the Vegas Golden Knights in game one of the Stanley Cup Final Tuesday. Carolina got off to a hot start, scoring the first two goals of the game, including one that came just 25 seconds in. It was back and forth after that, as the game remained tied at four in the third period. But Vegas ultimately got their golden goal.
5: Hurdle into the dot. It's back for Hurdle. Tomas Hertl, and it's 5-4 Vegas.
4: The call on ABC, Tomas Hertl with a go-ahead goal, his fourth goal of the playoffs, as Vegas wins it 5-4 to take the first game of the series. Vegas has now won seven playoff games in a row. Tony Genualdo, Fox News.
3: The White House Correspondents Association dinner rescheduled.
6: A rescheduled WHCA dinner is set for July 24th, nearly 3 months after the annual event was abruptly ended by a shooting at a Secret Service checkpoint inside the Washington Hilton Hotel. The WHCA says it will not allow an act of violence to have the last word. In a social media post, President Trump calls the announcement a sign of strength and fortitude and says he has accepted an invitation from the association's president to speak. He says the event will be at the Waldorf Astoria, a hotel once owned by the Trump Organization. WHCA President Weijia Zhang says the rescheduled dinner will feature significantly enhanced safety measures and will be a more intimate gathering. At the White House, Jared Halpern, Fox News.
3: Two-time Grammy Award-winning R&B singer Peebo Bryson has died. His family saying in a statement that Bryson died Tuesday, days after having a stroke. Peebo Bryson was 75 years old. America's listening to Fox News.
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8: 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Partly cloudy skies overnight tonight, and we can't rule out a few storms, especially in the northern valley. We'll drop down to a low in the low to mid-60s, and winds out of the south-southeast at 10 to 20. We could see some morning showers tomorrow, and then we'll see a break in the action, and if we see enough sunshine, we could brew some strong to severe storms after 4 in the afternoon. We'll have highs in the low 80s, and then quieter weather for Thursday with highs in the low 80s. From the Flag Skywatch Weather Center, I'm Chief Meteorologist Dean Weiss.

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12: Good morning. It's Wednesday, June 3rd. I'm Ted Lindner. This is the Fox News Rundown. California, one of six states holding primaries Tuesday. Incumbent L.A. Mayor Karen Bass advancing to a November runoff after failing to capture 51% of the votes needed to win outright. She could face Republican reality TV star Spencer Pratt, whose house burned in the Palisades fire. Iowa State Representative Josh Turek won Tuesday's Democrat primary for U.S. Senate and will next try to flip the seat currently held by GOP Senator Joni Ernst, who's retiring. Congresswoman Ashley Hinson, endorsed by President Trump, secured the GOP's nomination for Senate. I'm Ted Lindner on the Fox News Rundown.
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14: This is a Fox News alert. I'm Sue Guzman. Los Angeles Mayor Karen Bass advancing to a November runoff as she seeks a second term. She could be facing a runoff against Republican Spencer Pratt.
15: I hope she's ready, you know, because I literally could not be more excited.
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16: Hundreds of years, people have come to California to follow their dreams. But now they're leaving. 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We are going to make California the best place in the world to start and run a business, to start and raise a family. This is the place.
14: General election set for November 3rd. U.S. forces launching fresh self-defense strikes on Iran after thwarting new attacks. President Trump says the peace talks have been going on. 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
2: Back to Iran. Secretary of State Marco Rubio will testify at the House later this morning, the day after going to the Senate, facing skeptical Democrats like Senator Jean Shaheen.
3: Why does the Strait of Hormuz remain closed? Why is gas up $1.50? Why did 13 American service members lose their lives in this war?
4: Secretary Rubio explained why it was so important for the United States to take action to stop Iranian ambition.
5: They were going to build for themselves so many missiles, so many drones, so many conventional weapons, including a navy, that at that point, there's nothing you could do about it.
4: The secretary said the buildup was aiming to shield the Iranian nuclear program from any outside interference. And while Rubio admitted nothing is guaranteed when it comes to dealing with the Iranians and securing a peace deal, he added the baseline has changed.
5: If it doesn't work out, then obviously we still have a problem with respect to their nuclear ambitions. But what they won't have is the conventional shield to hide behind any longer.
4: Kevin Uretsky, Fox News.
2: Homeland Security Secretary Mark Wayne Mullen will be at another House hearing, also after clashing at the Senate with Democrats demanding immigration enforcement reform and calling ICE out of control.
6: What's unconstitutional that we're doing? We swore to uphold the Constitution just like you swore to uphold the Constitution.
2: Mullen's also denying claims of inhumane conditions at an immigrant detention center in New Jersey, facing protests that Democrats want to close. On Wall Street, stock futures are mixed, coming off record highs again for the Dow and the NASDAQ. Now to the battle for hockey's Stanley Cup.
7: From the corner, Hall trying to throw it on net. The Vegas Golden Knights win game one in dramatic fashion.
2: The final call on ESPN, Vegas rallied from an early deficit, scored the game winner late in the third period, and beat the Carolina Hurricanes 5-4 in the opening game of the NHL final. Tonight, the NBA finals start in San Antonio, the Spurs versus the New York Knicks. I'm Dave Anthony, and this is Fox News.
8: A few scattered showers possible this morning, then we'll see a break in the action, and we'll see more storms developing mid to late afternoon. Some of those could be on the strong to severe side. We'll have highs in the low 80s and winds out of the south at about 10 to 25. Those showers and storms come to an end overnight, then we'll turn partly cloudy with lows in the upper 50s, and a much quieter day on Thursday with partly cloudy skies and highs in the low to mid 80s. From the Flag Skywatch Weather Center, I'm Chief Meteorologist Dean Wysocki.
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13: Morning from your nation's capital on our flagship station, WMAL. It's Larry O'Connor, firmly ensconced right here at my desk in the Relief Factor studios. I know you're all wondering, we'll cut to the chase. We have no idea who's emerging out of the primary in California because California is a failed state. They can't count their ballots. And they're specifically telling you, oh, well, we got a lot of ballots that come in late, which is already a red flag that you're dealing with a third world banana republic. That said, if you're on the side of radical change, of upstarts who have never had any political experience, who are mad as hell and aren't going to take it anymore and want to make change in Sacramento and in Los Angeles, well, your guys are doing pretty good right now. In fact, Steve Hilton leads the pack. I was seeing analysis up until yesterday, as recently as yesterday, saying that Hilton might not even make it to the runoff, and it'll be Becerra, the establishment favorite there for the Democrats.

0: launches their nuclear program.
1: Homeland Security Secretary Mark Wayne Mullen will also testify at the House the day after sparring with Democrats at the Senate over immigration enforcement.
2: Connecticut Democratic Senator Chris Murphy said a Republican-appointed judge had accused ICE in Minnesota of ignoring orders and deadlines. He asked Homeland Security Secretary Mark Wayne Mullen to commit to following judges' orders.
3: If we didn't think courts were politicized, then I would probably be able to answer that. But we see courts over and over again that use their bench for their political opinion.
2: Murphy said it sounded like Mullen was saying they would pick and choose which court rules to follow.
3: Don't put words in my mouth.
4: That's what are you saying, man?
3: What I'm saying is we'll enforce the law and we're never going to break the Constitution.
2: Mullen said one of his biggest concerns was what multiple shutdowns had done to morale in the agency, that they've lost 8% of the DHS workforce in recent months. Jessica Rosenthal, Fox News.
1: On Wall Street, stock futures are mixed, down for the Dow, but up a bit for the Nasdaq the day after both closed at record highs again. Drama on ice to start the battle for hockey's Stanley Cup.
5: Hurdle into the dot to Sissons. Back for Hurdle. He scores! Tomas Hertl. Then it's 5-4 Vegas with 3:24 to go.
6: Stanley Cup Final on ABC. Tomas Hertl scored the game-winning goal in Game 1 of the Stanley Cup Final. The Vegas Golden Knights beat the Carolina Hurricanes 5-4 to take a 1-0 series lead. Second loss this postseason for the Canes, who will host Game 2 tomorrow.
1: That's Fox's Jared Max. Tonight, the NBA gets the spotlight. Game 1 of the Finals in San Antonio. The Spurs host the New York Knicks. I'm Dave Anthony, and this is Fox News.
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10: For the fourth straight year, the Shiloh Christian Golf Team competing for a title at the state tournament. Skyhawks have been close the last 3 years with two top five finishes and a handful of all-state golfers, but have yet to bring home a team or individual title. The team recently went back-to-back at the Region 5 tournament and placed second of the Super Regionals. The Skyhawks begin play, teeing off at the Crossroads Country Club. Go, team, go. Grand Forum will plant a half acre of sweet corn at its Innovation Campus near Castleton, donated to Churches United for the Homeless. Churches United will have volunteers hand harvest an estimated 7,000 to 10,000 ears of corn in mid-August. After learning of Churches United's struggle to provide fresh produce, the Grand Forum staff decided it could do something about food insecurity in their backyard. Chicago man must serve at least 45 years in prison for his role in a deadly shooting at a South Fargo apartment complex in December of 2024. Patrick Martin pled guilty to murder in the course of a felony and conspiracy to commit a robbery with a firearm. The second murder charge was dismissed as part of his sentence. Martin is required to testify in all future proceedings against any co-defendant connected to the death of Rahsaan Wilson. NBA Finals Game 1 is tonight in San Antonio. It's a 7:30 tip-off. From the Flag Family Newsroom, I'm Jim Miller.
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4: Oh, we're making this happen, my friend. 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
6: It's
4: Need to Know Morning Show on the flags. Kevin and Alex. Hump Day. Wednesday, a little cooler today.
6: Oh.
4: Noticeably cooler this morning.
6: Definitely. Yeah, we're at 67 right now. 79 is the expected high today, but we've got showers and thunderstorms possible here, too. 80% chance of that. Dean will be in shortly with more details on all that. Tomorrow, Thursday, looks dry. Friday, 40% chance of rain and 80. Thursday, by the way, 83. I don't think I said that. Saturday, 84. Sunday, 90. Dry both days on the weekend there. So weekend's looking nice. But we need the rain. We got to keep that in mind here.
4: Boy, the rain's been nice, though. Nothing too severe. Just a nice drenching.
6: We've got a little bit right now. We really haven't had much yet in town, so hopefully we'll get some today.
4: 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Talk to Nance and the team. 30-plus years of doing this. They know what they're doing. They'll get you what you need. Need to Know Morning Show for Wednesday, third day of June 2026. Got a super early morning text to us that was, I got to tell you in a second. It was
6: early birds.
4: Cool. Well, he in and out of the truck working all day, all night, and had something on his brain and wanted to throw a nice comment our way on the text late last night. It's pretty cool that we're on your mind that happens.
6: Yeah.
4: So we'll share in a second. Bridget Riedel will be here just after 7 o'clock to talk farm and ranch. And it's Wednesday, usually money talk about 7:35, but Brian Kronk got stranded in Texas.
6: It happens.
4: On the tarmac in Austin. He's like, I'm not making it back. So and another friend of mine, the lovely Beth Priday, I just saw a post of hers this morning. She was stuck 2 hours trying to get through Minneapolis back to Fargo.
6: Yeah.
4: There's delays and stuff all over the place still. But you've got to, if you're going to be traveling anytime whenever, you've got to anticipate that. And you can't let it freak you out. Just consider
6: just
4: it part of the
6: patient.
4: Journey. Yeah. It's just part of the experience.
6: Be
4: you
6: calm.
4: Sitting on a plane or at an airport. What do you got on TiVo today?
6: We are going to kick things off with Jesse Waters talking about California's primary elections, and he kind of explains how that works. And then from there, we're going to go to Steve Hilton. He did pretty good. They're still waiting for the numbers to come in. So he talks about his election and how that went and stuff. And then we have Laura. She has a variety of things on her mind. First starting out with Carolyn Leavitt. She's on maternity leave, and a lot of Trump's advisors are stepping in to fill her shoes. And it was Dr. Oz's turn yesterday, and he did a great job on that. So we'll hear about that.
4: He
6: We've got Jill Biden's book. She had a little slip on that the other day, too, saying something about a doctor. And then she goes, oh, well, I'm a doctor, but but I'm not that kind of doctor.
4: Yeah, you're a PhD.
6: So, I mean, talking about her and her book, and basically it's the excuse tour. And then from the Gutfeld show, Kat Timp had some interesting insights to Jill Biden as well. And then we have Jesse talking about Jill's book tour, Nothing But Lies, Lies, Sweet Little Lies. Jesse also talks about President Obama's presidential center. Yeah, that straight looking weird building.
4: Oh, the trash can. Yeah, the trash can. It looks, I mean, it looks like a big commercial trash can.
6: Well, guess who designed it?
4: He did.
6: He did.
4: Yeah.
6: Obama himself designed it. Talk about the ego on that man.
4: Well, you know, it's my library. I guess I want to have something. But dude,
6: but he's not.
4: Do you think that looks cool?
6: Right? He's not Trump. He's got no business in the building world whatsoever, and he should have taken advice from people.
4: Cool.
6: So, that's what's coming up on TiVo, and we do have a talker here in a little bit. So
4: you know, you probably see all the different designs and things, and how do you look at that one and go, yeah, that's it? The one that looks just like a trash can. That'd be great.
6: He's like, oh, it's unique. It'll stand out. Well, yeah,
4: it
6: stands out like a sore thumb.
4: A reminder, if you're looking for something to do this weekend, it's Blue Goose Days in Wapbrec, and Chahinkapa Zoo is kind of the hub for it. It's got a nice message from Kathy. She said, heard you guys chat about it yesterday. Thank you.
6: Oh,
4: yeah.
6: We love
4: there's
6: it,
4: a lot going on this weekend, Saturday and Sunday. They're going to have food trucks, a big vendor show that's kind of a curated. Who's there? So they don't double up on people that make certain kinds of things, jewelry or different whatever. So it's all different. It's a curated selection of the vendors and the artisans and stuff. And they got a nice variety of the food trucks. Anytime the food trucks are pulling up, Uncle Kev's in.
6: Oh, yeah.
4: Let's go.
6: They're pretty good.
4: And it'll be on the zoo grounds, 9:30 to 3 o'clock. And then starting at 11, the U.S. Fish and Wildlife Service is going to be there. They've got tons of different things for the kids to look at and families to have, you know, to do. And that's at the Hughes Shelter. And then they've got a snow leopard painting thing they're going to do on Saturday. An artist named Bill Dablo is going to do the live painting of the snow leopard right at the zoo.
6: That'll be awesome. Cool.
4: Scott Lobato, the guy that's just the wild guy in New York, the artist, he does those. He's done a few of them at Trump rallies where he draws or paints a really cool flag thing while the president's speaking. So, and then Tal's birthday is on Sunday.
6: Yeah, my fave.
4: The man. 1 o'clock on Sunday. It's Chahinkapa Zoo's. He's the orangutan. Mm-hmm. He's probably the most loved guy, loved animal there. But
6: he's got a lot of personality.
4: He's so cool. It's just the size of him. He's just so docile. He just kind of, because he looks so peaceful and so cool, people think that, I can just step over here maybe and go shake his hand. Don't do that. You know, one of the guys said, well, he's strong enough to tear your arm off.
6: Oh, definitely.
4: So, yeah, you might want to not do that.
6: Yes.
4: But all weekend long, if you're out on your scoot this weekend or you're looking for something to do, want to put the top down, take a drive around, hit your Chahinkapa this weekend, Saturday and Sunday. Most all day Saturday has got it all going on, but party on Sundays at 1. There's another shout out for you, Kathy. Love ya. Love the Chahinkapa crew.
6: Yeah, it's fun there. It really is. Beautiful zoo.
4: Blue Goose Days. We've got that text number, 701-271-1100. That's the text and call number, the Fidium studio line and the Red Wing Shoes and Boots text line. Someone said, where did it go? Here it is. Where is it? I lost it. I'm sorry. Someone said, I don't know. This system is so weird.
6: Find it.
4: I'm trying. Hang on. All right. This one's, okay. Here it is. Kevin. The guy that you and Scott lit up about his TDS yesterday on What's on Your Mind was the best and so real. In and out of the truck all day and night working, had to take a break and just died laughing. Wanted to let you know that was perfect. And he sent that at 10:49 last night.
6: Awesome. Well, what happened? I missed it.
4: Oh, this guy calls all the time, and he uses a different name every time.
6: Sure.
4: And he's a YouTuber. And Larry Elder, he called Larry Elder's show one time and just lit him up. And I guess we should feel, a bit, honored that he thinks we're a big enough deal to call what's on your mind.
6: Mm-hmm.
4: But he calls about three times a week, and he'll say, oh, it's Ryan, and he's from New Jersey, so he kind of talks like Nathan.
6: Right, like they do.
4: It's, you know, it's Anders. He has all these weird names, and I can see who it is. He doesn't realize that the when you call or text, when you call in, the ID shows up. Like, yeah, dude, what name are you using today?
6: We do have caller ID, buddy.
4: Yeah.
6: Everybody does.
4: But he doesn't seem to grab it, so we went on yesterday, and he right away he jumps into his TDS stuff. And Scott and I have talked about him. I'm like, just ask him simple one-sentence questions. And he said, isn't it great about Trump that Donnie, calls him Donnie.
6: Mm.
4: Donnie this and Donnie that and blah, blah, blah, and the thing with Iran. And he's saying something, and Scott goes, all right, take him. I'm like, all right, I got him. And I said, do you believe that Trump is starting a war or is he ending a war? Well, Donnie does. I said, no.
6: Yeah, answer the question.
4: Just answer the question. Is he simply ending and putting a stop to what's been going on for over four decades? Or is he starting something up? Is he uncontrolled and unhinged and he just decided to go after a country, starting it or finishing it? Well, that's it. You know, there's things about Donnie that blah, blah, blah. I was like, yeah.
6: Just trying to get his point in.
4: He couldn't do it. He did. Then Scott, he said something else. Then Scott gave him another question. And it's a couple simple questions. And deflect, Donnie. I'm like, dude, you're weak.
6: Did he hang up then?
4: Oh, yeah.
6: Awesome.
4: Yeah, your stuff is weak, man. If you can't, you know, you gotta bring game. You gotta bring some facts. You gotta bring some solid stats and things, not just your emotions and how you feel about Donnie. But it was something. 701-271-1100. Got a couple of them coming in here already. Let's see here. Yeah, I knew what you meant there. Meet the Candidates Forum going on. This is thewildsconnect.com. I've heard good things about this website. The Wilds Connect presents this Meet the Candidates coming up on Sunday. Dakota Park, 2 to 5. It doesn't say, Severson, West Fargo City Commission, and Withy. Well, it's two West Fargo City Commission candidates, Alex. You might want to be there. Sunday at 2 to 5. Free hot dogs and chips, too, while supplies last, by the way. Well, there you go. Nothing wrong with that. Thank you for that. Let me get this quick, and then we'll get this talker rolling here quick. What is this one? Oh, it's the memes. Have you guys reached out to Dr. Jill and Stroker Joe for a book tour interview?
6: Yeah, right.
4: Are they doing one? Yeah, maybe we could get Dr. Jill on. That would be so exciting. She could talk about her book and Joe and their life together and what a genuine love they have for each other.
6: We can listen to the lies.
4: Listen to all of the... Yeah, that'd be great. All right, 701-271-1100. Keep them coming. Let's get rolling here. Need to Know Morning Show. What did you see?
6: All right, Steve Hilton did pretty good last night.
4: He did. He won it.
6: Yeah, and then he gave a little speech here about being an immigrant running for governor, and he pays a little homage to Schwarzenegger, too, in his election night speech.
4: Oh, no.
7: An American. So proud to be a Californian. What an incredible honor. The first time I've run for office, over a million people and rising, voting for me to take this incredible state in a new direction. And I know that some of you may be watching and saying, who is this guy with a funny accent? Thinks he can be governor of California. Well, you know, there was actually an immigrant who was governor of California not that long ago. Not that long ago, and I remember when I became an American citizen, that certain governor you may remember. He said, congratulations, he made a very nice video. He said, but Steve, you got to get the wrong jacket. You got the wrong jacket.
6: Wrong jacket.
7: And I made a pledge that day that one day I would get the jacket that Arnold told me to get on my road to being governor of California. And here it is. I am a proud American. There's the jacket.
6: So he's got the American flag sewed in one side inside his jacket.
4: Nice.
6: And then he's got the California state flag in the other side of his jacket inside.
7: A very proud Californian tonight. Arnold, that was for you.
6: That's so cool.
4: Awesome.
6: He brought the house down with that. Yeah, he's doing great. Pratt is doing great. I mean, it's taking him forever to count these votes is the problem. They're expecting like a week.
4: How many elections do we have to go through in these states and in these cities where they just know what they're doing?
6: Yeah.
4: I mean, how many? There's always a problem in Duluth at the convention thing, that the glitching out of this and that. The votes can't be counted now, and how long does it take?
6: Blah, blah, blah, yeah. Blah, you'd think in this day and age it would come a little easier somehow, huh?
4: Unbelievable.
6: I mean, if you fill in those little squares and you just stick it through the machine, it should just process, shouldn't
4: you'd
6: it?
4: Think. Shouldn't it?
6: Right?
4: Well, you know, we're in California, so we have, like, dudes doing it, but we're not really sure. So, hey, we got to get a couple-minute break in here, and Dino leads off with a cooler day coming up. Stand by.
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4: Morning show, 625. Kevin and Alex, happy hump day. Dino's in the Skywatch Weather Center. I can't tell you how long it's been. Dino and I hung out at Tailgaters yesterday afternoon. Had a couple out on the patio. I haven't been at Tailgaters in years, but that is just the same old hang.
11: Oh, yeah.
4: Love it. I love it. I love it.
11: Yep.
4: Same old hang. And boy, they're queso. Shout out to the queso. Chips and queso.
6: That was it, right?
11: And the new dipping
4: what did
11: sauce.
4: What was that?
11: It was so Dave, he won first place for a wing contest with this brand new sauce. It's called bacon habanero jam
4: jelly or jam,
11: like jam. Yeah.
4: It was like a barbecue sauce, but
11: it's got a little
4: spicy.
11: Kick. It's not that hot, but it's got a little bit of a kick. So
6: you
11: it's
6: can't
4: bring
6: go wrong
4: me that in a
6: with bacon and anything.
11: Oh, bacon
4: you can
11: mango,
4: bring me that
11: bacon
4: in a
11: mango
4: glass
11: habanero
4: with a straw.
11: Jam.
6: There you go.
4: Yeah. Bring a glass and a straw with that. That was so good.
11: Oh, I know. Yeah. Right.
6: Is he selling that there in bottles? Or?
11: Not yet. He's in the process of
6: he's,
11: it.
6: He's good about that.
11: Yeah.
6: Right.
11: Yep.
4: Quick check of the weather, pretty much after we get by today, and good-looking weekend.
11: Yeah, looks like it. But we are in a risk for severe weather as we head into this afternoon. Now, this morning, we've got some thunderstorms, non-severe, stretching from Wahpeton up through Sabin and north through Felton, moving northward, and also then a general rain from about Gwinner up through Page. So Fargo's kind of smack dab in the middle of nothing. We got storms to the east and then general rain to our west, all moving northward. And we're going to see that rain continue through the morning hours. We might get skirted with an isolated shower, a thunder shower here in the FM area, but most of it both east and west of us. Then we'll see a break, and then as we head into the afternoon, if we see any sunshine, we are going to pop off severe storms from 5 o'clock to 9 o'clock. If we don't see the sun, we're going to see some strong thunderstorms.
6: Kind of like yesterday, you were saying.
11: Yeah. Well, yesterday, up through from Benson County up through Pembina County, they saw some scattered severe storms. Nothing really bad. Most of it was small hail. But they received 2 to 3 inches.
6: Oh,
11: up,
6: nice.
11: Yeah. Up, so general training in a storm. So we're going to get some beneficial rain out of this evening. The question is, how strong the severe are these storms going to be? The main threat's going to be hail. And again, time frame on that, 5 o'clock to about 9 o'clock tonight. The rest of the afternoon looks okay. We'll see a break tomorrow, a few showers Friday. The weekend forecast I'll have for you coming up at about 6:50 or so.
6: All right. Thank you, Dean.
11: You got it.
4: I love it that you're all over it. He's just all over it. Big game, James. Twins had a nice win yesterday.
12: Yeah,
4: nice
12: a lot of fours early on in the week. They had 2 4-run innings on Monday.
4: Yeah.
12: Last night they had a 4-run fourth inning that surged them past the White Sox 6-4. Connor Prelip, one of the rookie starters, he gave up 4 runs over 6 innings. He earned the win after striking out 7 batters. Luke Kuechel, Tristan Gray, 2 RBI apiece, while Brooks Lee and Alex Jackson each drove in a run in that victory for the Twins, who already got the series win over the White Sox, trying to sweep them this afternoon at 12:40 on Twins TV with a record of 29-33. Taj Bradley on the mound for Minnesota. As for the Fargo-Moorhead Redhawks, a solid pitching outing. Patrick Wicklander would strike out 7 batters over 5 innings, only gave up 1 run, and the bullpen in the final handful of innings of the game would hold them scoreless, Kansas City. They only surrendered 1 run on the evening. The problem is it was a pitcher's duel. The Redhawks only mustered 3 total hits. They drew 1 walk and didn't get on the scoreboard. They fall 1-0 in that series opener to the Monarchs in Kansas City. Game 2 of that 3-game set this afternoon at 1:05. The Redhawks are 7-10 on the year. For the 2A division of a state softball in Minnesota, 7-seeded Dilworth, Glenn, and Fountain falling at the hands of Jackson County Central 4-0 yesterday. The Rebels in the Constellation Semis against Caledonia this afternoon at 11:30. And the Spud Baseball in the Section 8 4A Semifinals. They defeated Monticello 6-1. The Spuds off to the Section Championship later on this week.
4: All right, my man. Man, plenty going on, right?
12: Oh, very much
4: NBA,
12: so.
4: NBA playoffs get underway.
12: That starts
4: tonight.
12: Today, and Vegas today, won Game 1 of the Cup Final.
4: There you go. Let's see what's going on with the business
13: I'm
4: report.
13: Liz Klayman, and this is the Fox Business Report.
14: Investors are monitoring the latest developments in the Iran conflict. Brent crude, the global benchmark, is up to $98 a barrel. West Texas Intermediate, U.S. oil, is at $96. Bitcoin is down to the $67,000 range. The crypto slump followed investor Michael Saylor's firm Strategy, revealing it sold 32 Bitcoin last week for about $2.5 million. The firm plans to use proceeds from the sale for other investments. Gas prices remain high, but people are still buying things to look better. Ulta Beauty shares are up more than 1% after its earnings topped expectations. Sales at stores open at least a year were up more than 5%. Stock futures are mixed after the major averages closed at records again yesterday. That's your Fox Business Report. I'm Ginny Cosola. Invested in you.
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16: Well, this year, farmers still riding on a paper map to provide their planting information, what crops were planted in which fields, and other details. Typically, someone at a county farm service agency translates that map into a spreadsheet. With the system changing, farmers will submit their maps as usual this year, but the farm service agency improving how it imports the data. Instead of being keyed in by hand, the map can be computer scanned now to generate that spreadsheet. Starting Wednesday, North Dakota and Maryland, the first 2 states to use the upgraded crop acreage reporting system. North Dakota Congresswoman Julie Fedorchak is working on the Diesel Engine Flexibility Act that would align federal law with changes the EPA made with diesel exhaust fluid sensors that try and limit nitrous oxide emission. If the technology doesn't sense enough DEF, they can derate vehicles that can limit their performance to as low as 5 miles per hour. In March, the EPA removed the requirement for DEF sensors and ruled no X sensors can be used instead to meet regulatory requirements. Fedorchak explained her bill on the flag.
17: It reduces how quickly the machines have to be derated in terms of their speed.
16: Fedorchak says many members of Congress would like to get rid of DEF sensors entirely, but that would make large changes to the Clean Air Act and may not pass in the Senate. From the Flag Family Newsroom, I'm Jim Miller.
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4: This is going back a bit. Remember this one?
6: Not yet.
4: If ever you're in my arms again, here's Peebo Bryson on the wave. Yeah, baby.
27: Y'all came so easy.
4: Peebo passed away.
6: I don't remember this.
4: Yeah, he had the Beauty. He did a lot of soundtrack stuff. Beauty and the Beast. I'm trying to think of the one from Aladdin, A Whole New World. It's his too. But yeah, gone too soon, 75. He suffered a stroke. Just saw this in our info. Peebo Bryson passed away. Yeah, we were more rock
6: the
4: and radio.
6: Now I got it.
4: Yeah. Rest in peace, sir. My buddy that I talk about now and then that lives in Phoenix, who was pretty good friends with him, doing pretty well. We have got a cooler morning and a cooler day coming, but be aware of the weather severity possibility later.
6: Yeah, we're at 67 now, 82 for the high today, but there are we've got some lightning going on right now in Fargo and a little bit of light rain there too, but 80% chance of rain. Dean says storms could be worse here after 5 o'clock. He's watching it for us. Tomorrow, dry and 82. Friday, 40% chance of rain and 79. Weekend is looking dry and fabulous. Saturday, 84. And on Sunday, heading up to 88. So pretty darn nice. And yes, we do need a little bit of rain. So that's fine.
4: Yeah, we do. 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Couple of texts, and then we're going to follow up with that Steve Hilton, TiVo with Jesse, as I understand, right?
6: Yeah, we've got some Jesse coming up here talking about the elections in California and how they're run.
4: I know that Karen Bass is this far ahead of Spencer Pratt, and I don't know that I believe anything that's coming out of L.A. Who knows who's what, you know, as far as the polls go. But that guy, if he doesn't get it, you can, I mean, it'll be interesting to watch. L.A. will be like watching New York. You know, let's just see how bad it can get now if Karen Bass gets reelected. Karen Bassura. See, Spencer calls her. Text 701-271-1100. Someone seconds the idea about us reaching out for Jill Biden. I mean, she's on a book. She's on a book tour after all.
6: Don't worry. I have some excerpts of her coming up, so you'll get plenty of her, okay?
4: Yeah, you won't need to.
6: You'll hear her. We won't leave you hanging on that. We never do. We always have it for you.
4: Somebody else sent in a deal about the Meet the Candidates deal again. That is this Sunday. It's the Wilds Connect. It's going to be at Dakota Park, the Wilds on 9th Street. In West Fargo, let's meet Severson and Withy, the two city commission candidates. So if you're a West Fargo resident, you want to meet two that are running, that would be the deal there.
6: And early voting did start yesterday, and my son and I are voting today. Lots of places you can early vote, so do check on that if you're so inclined to early vote.
4: Nice. We were talking about that guy out in Maine, Graham Plattner, yesterday. Yeah. And you had some TiVo on him. Mm-hmm. Ron shot in an email after the show, but I tagged it here. This guy apparently also said that Chris Kyle was guilty of picking off little kids in Iraq. That Chris Kyle, the guy.
6: Yeah.
4: And he also said another service member was fat as F and should have died except for a bad Taliban shooter. I don't know what the deal is and why they're acquiescing. Whatever they're hanging with this guy.
6: Yeah,
4: I don't know.
6: They
4: acquiescing is the word.
6: They don't have a bench, Kev. They got nobody, and I guess this is who they're gonna run for now till they find somebody better and dump them.
4: Unbelievable. Jill Patry's gonna be joining us a little bit after 8 o'clock. We'll talk some lawn and garden. It's her week to cover the lawn, garden, whatever, grass, shrubs, trees, brushes, whatever. If you've got questions for Jill or at Don when he's on, they're on every Wednesday about 8:10. Get them in early, and we'll be ready to call when they're on with whatever you got going on. They get a lot of we get a lot of response for the horticulture. You know, Don,
6: definitely,
4: and Jill,
6: yep.
4: When they're on.
6: People are into it.
4: Just want to make sure we're all caught up there, and we are. Okay, TiVo time.
6: All
4: what's
6: right.
4: up?
6: We got Jesse Waters here, and he explains California's primary elections. And California, by the way, sends ballots to anyone with a pulse.
4: I got a story about this, too. Go ahead and roll it.
1: At West, primaries are a free-for-all. Every candidate gets thrown into one primary, and only the top two survive to face off in November. So it all boils down to two questions tonight. Could Greasy hand his Golden State to a Republican? And will voters give Karen Bass 4 more years and a bigger box of matches?
2: The amount of real liberal people, and we're talking about people who will fight you if you say you like Donald Trump, those people are fed up with what's going on in L.A. So the national issue has nothing to do with anything I'm talking about. I am not a Donald Trump fan. I did not vote for him. And I'm not going to sit here and tell you Spencer Pratt can save L.A. What I can tell you is the status quo is destroying it, and we need to try something different.
1: California doesn't have an election day. It has an election month. They mail a ballot to anybody with a pulse.
6: Wow.
1: And some without.
4: Yeah.
1: Then count them until Thanksgiving. One of our producers, who hasn't lived in California for 8 years, got a ballot mailed to her parents' house. And her parents don't even live there. It's their beach house.
4: Such BS.
1: It's a mess. California sends out ballots to anyone who's ever been registered, ever. And they don't clean up the rolls.
4: Wow.
6: That's
1: so shame. Nobody can predict how Spencer Pratt will do. He's got a skinny campaign team and no institutional turnout machine. He could finish third, or he could shock the world like Trump in 16. Here's what we do know. L.A. voter registration numbers are only moving in one direction, and it isn't towards Democrats. GOP registration's up 14% since 2022. Dems, less than 0.5%. Even Beverly Hills, the young voters who were supposed to be a lock, they're swinging to Republicans by double digits.
6: Nice. Well, it's looking good for Pratt out there, I think. But they really need to clean up voter rolls in California. This is just, it's uncalled for.
4: Well, it's how the California cabal works. That's how that it's been decades that they've institutionalized all those laws.
6: They like to cheat.
4: Yeah, so they own it.
6: The status quo is not working for California, though.
1: Pratt's slashing message has landed everywhere, even in Hollywood. Half the city's ash, the other half's naked in the street. But Noodles, she couldn't be more out of touch.
5: But it has definitely, this has gone far beyond what I expected the campaign to be about.
4: Nithya Raman.
5: I thought it would be about bike lanes.
4: Bike lanes?
1: She thought the race would be about bike lanes.
6: Sure.
1: After the fires, the corruption, and the homelessness, bike lanes. No one in L.A. rides a bike. It's too big. Now, in the governor's race, Steve Hilton, the Republican, he's the one to beat. We'll see if he cracks the top two tonight and breaks out of the jungle. On the Democrat side, there's a big oil billionaire who basically bought his way to the top.
6: He did.
4: Oh, I don't know why that isn't going, but hang on.
6: We need some really equipment that works.
1: He's up against the guy whose biggest qualification is the sound of his name. In a state that's half Hispanic, Javier Becerra. He worked for Biden, but Biden didn't even know his name.
7: I nominated Javier Becerra.
4: Remember that one?
7: Yeah. You know, Javier Becerra, excuse me.
1: Becerra's got some big, beautiful baggage. His own chief of staff and an aide just pled guilty to draining his campaign account and pocketing the cash themselves.
4: Yeah.
1: Right under his nose. Now, Javi said he had no idea. Sure.
8: There are reports from the people involved that Becerra not only knew about it, he suggested it. Tom Steyer has ads running, which now Becerra's doing a cease and desist letter for, saying that he absolutely knew. It's impossible to believe that he didn't know. That's illegal. He broke the law. And so they could be about to nominate someone who's going to be indicted within the next few months.
1: What is it about Democrats being so sleazy?
4: I got nothing.
6: No kidding.
4: Well, that's California.
6: That's California. Wow.
4: And if you look at all of the states where all of the problems were in 2020 and they continue to deny access to their voter rolls, they continue to lock everything down. They're not letting anybody look at them. They're not disclosing anything. That's the grift. That's the game. That's what they've been doing it for decades. Minnesota's a bit behind them, but I think we're right there. Illinois,
6: yeah.
4: New York, Georgia, all the places where it went bad. And it's still, that's institutional out there.
6: That's where it starts. Well, Steve Hilton here tells Trace Gallagher, people want to change as the election results pour in last night.
9: Joining us now, Steve Hilton. Steve, you know, you look at the numbers here and a lot of people on the panel, a lot of people around California, they look to be very surprising. Listen, nobody is saying that this thing is over by a stretch, Steve, but the numbers that you have posted so far are exceptional and very compelling. Your thoughts?
3: Well, Trace, it's wonderful to be with you. I'm looking forward to joining the supporters downstairs in the hotel, and I'll be speaking to everyone shortly. But it's a great joy, I have to tell you, to be with you and everyone around that table, which I know very well, as you know. And it is a wonderful start to the evening. We're very encouraged by this. It does look now as if the words on the backdrop of the stage that you will see when I speak there in about half an hour or so are really potentially going to be possible in California. The words are, change is coming. And I think change is coming to California, and you're seeing that in the results that we're seeing tonight. People are done with this 16 years of Democrat policies that have given us the highest poverty rate, highest unemployment rate, highest cost of living in the country, the crime, the chaos, the homelessness, you know the list. And people want change, and they're voting for change. And it's very encouraging. One further point I just want to note, as a proud American, someone who loves this country so much, this is my first time running for office. And when we just passed that number of 1 million people, and it's now over 1 million voting for me, 1 million Californians and rising, putting their hopes in me to bring change and put our state back on track. It's an unbelievable honor, something I absolutely take so seriously. I won't let people down. We've got to turn this state around. And I think tonight looks like the first step down that very important road.
6: Yeah, I think Californians are looking at their quality of life and how it's deteriorating, how expensive things have gotten, how much they pay in taxes, and they're getting nothing for their money. I mean, look at the Palisades, and they still haven't been able to rebuild any of that.
4: Yeah, please, something, anything better. Just, God forbid, I mean, thank God Newsom's gone, but Becerra, that guy, completely incompetent. Karen Bass.
6: They'll bury it.
4: Yeah. They'll bury it. It'll fall in the ocean. These people get in charge, keep stay in charge.
6: Well, it seems like the California residents might want some change finally.
9: We have the numbers on the right-hand side of you, Steve, as you're going, and we have clicked up one more percentage point. Now 48% of the vote is coming in, and your numbers have actually gone up. They've ticked up by one or two tenths of a percentage point, so it's now 26.7 for Steve Hilton, 25.8 for Javier Becerra. Steve, as you go forward in the rest of the night, what are you looking at? Are there counties? Are there areas that you're looking at that you want to make sure you get through, and is there concern as you go down, or is there elation as you kind of look at the span of the counties in California that still have to come in?
3: I think I think the mood here is calm confidence, honestly. I think that we're feeling good, but not taking anything for granted. Certainly not elation yet. We'll be elated when it's confirmed that we're in the top two. And that's really the most important thing we'll be looking for, is the gap between my vote and the vote of the person who's in the third place, because that's the only thing that really matters, that people in California have a chance to vote for change in November. 56% of Californians, according to a poll that just came out, the California Post had this at the end of last week, 56% of people in this state think Ali mentioned it, maybe it's 57, so she spoke about that earlier. I know we can maybe quibble over the numbers, but it's clearly a majority of Californians want change. They say the state is going in the wrong direction. The most important thing is that in the general election in November, Californians have the chance to vote for change, to make a clear choice between continuing down the same road we've been going the last 16 years of one-party rule by the Democrats, or actually going in a new direction towards more common sense, practical policies, like the things I've been laying out in my campaign, your first $100,000 tax-free, $3 gas, cut your electric bills in half, a home you can afford to buy, positive, practical things that will make our state Cal-affordable. That's the theme of my campaign. Looks like people are responding to it.
6: Cal-affordable. But, you know, I think his campaign is pretty organized. It seems like he's got a handle on everything. He's got a lot of good numbers. So hopefully Hilton can make a difference out there.
4: Why is it that the state with the biggest economy and the most money costs you the most to live there? I mean, that's ass backwards. Bass backwards, as they say. You know, Californians should be, it's like North Dakota, looking at all this sovereign wealth the state has. You know, they're stealing it. Where's it going? They're stealing it. The whole state is corrupt.
6: Yeah.
4: The whole thing.
6: Filtering it back to their campaigns and the Democratic Party. Well,
4: they just get the fraud. just the fraud mm-hmm. under control out there, they can get the $3 gas, no problem. And again, they need those taxes on the gas and on you and on everything out there because they're stealing all the money that they do get, so they need to get more.
6: Keep the grift going.
4: Yeah, keep the grift going. All right, great stuff. Need to Know Morning Show on the Flag. We'll be right back.

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8: The Need to Know Morning Show on the flag. Happy hump day. Heading towards a nice weekend, although we got to get through some hooey, Dino. Tonight, yeah. Let's talk about that.
9: Well, we've got, even this morning, we've got some storms just to the east of the valley, stretching from about Barnesville up through Ada, where already some areas picking up about 3/4 of an inch of rain, Sabin and Glendon. So that just goes to show you, we haven't gotten squat here in Fargo, but, you know, a few miles away, you're getting about 3/4 of an inch. Those storms east of the river moving from south to north. So Clay County, you're getting hit pretty good there, and points north of there are going to get some thunderstorms as well. Non-severe this morning. And then a general light rain out to the west of the valley. So we're kind of caught in the middle here. Now, we'll still see a chance for some showers this morning, even here in the FM area. Thunderstorms east of the river. Those are all moving north and will be out of here by lunchtime. So if you're heading out to Ribfest for lunch, might see a few leftover showers around lunchtime, but by early afternoon, we're going to see a break in this. And then we're expecting to see strong to severe storms push in from the west from 5 o'clock through about 9 o'clock this evening as a cold front moves through. We'll have highs today in the low 80s, south winds 10 to 25. And again, be weather aware after about 5 o'clock. The main threat is going to be hail. The ingredients really aren't there for any tornadic activity. We'll see a break tomorrow, low 80s, and then a few more showers and thunder showers on Friday. And then the weekend looks like it's going to warm up. Low to mid 80s on Saturday. Very windy conditions possible on Sunday, but highs in the upper 80s on Sunday.
10: Yeah. Nice weekend. That's
9: a very warm summer-like weekend, but watch out for storms tonight after 5.
10: All right.
8: I'm in.
10: Thanks, Dean.
8: It is the third day of June 2026. This is the day 1942, the Battle of Midway began. World War II, the Battle of Midway. That movie, the new Midway movie, oh, it's so good. A lot of AI, but really good. This was the day 1992 when Bill Clinton was on Arsenio Hall and did what?
10: played the saxophone.
8: Saxophone, yes. You got it.
10: Sealing his victory for the presidential win that with that.
8: Pretty much, they say. happy birthday, big one. Anderson Cooper celebrating today. Anderson Cooper.
10: About 62.
8: Right there, 59. And singer Denise Williams, who gave us Let's Hear It for the Boy from Footloose, is 75 today. Ooh. That's all I got for you. Oh, and Susie Quattro, Leather Tuscadero, is 76.
10: Oh, boy.
8: She had a hit, too, Stumbling In back in the day. Huh. There you go. Happy birthday if it's your birthday from all of us here at the Flag. We'll get a news break coming up and see what's going on the farm and ranch with Bridger Riedel on the way.
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11: If you had to guess if this past spring finished with above or below average temperatures, I have a feeling that a vast majority of you would say colder than average. It then may or may not surprise you that the spring of 2026, the period from March 1st through May 31st, finished right near the average across most of North Dakota into northwestern Minnesota. Northeastern North Dakota finished a bit below average, the southwestern part of North Dakota finished a bit above average, and the rest of the region mostly finished right near the average. Most of the warmer than average temperatures were in March and last week, meaning those cold thoughts worked quite well for April and much of May.
7: That's the Richeson Report, your focus on the field with North Dakota State climatologist Daryl Richeson. Community-focused, conservative-minded. 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WCFG Dilworth, Fargo, Moorhead, USA. The Flag. It's 7 o'clock.
12: He and Iran's supreme leader are getting along quite well. I'm Dave Anthony, Fox News. That's what President Trump says, adding the two of them will likely meet as talks continue trying to work out a deal to end the Iran conflict, adding it'll be very good. The president also tells the New York Post's Pod Force One podcast he did have a tense call with Israel's Prime Minister Benjamin Netanyahu.
13: I wouldn't say angry. I was a little bit perturbed.
12: Over Israel's attacks on Hezbollah militants in Lebanon.
13: You know, at some point they said, maybe we got to stop this.
12: This is the U.S. and Iran battle again, leaving one person dead in Kuwait.
14: The attack on the Kuwait airport passenger building came as part of back-and-forth attacks between the United States and Iran. The U.S. had fired a missile into the engine room of an oil tanker trying to breach the American blockade and targeted an Iranian military station on Keshem Island in the Strait of Hormuz. Iran says it went after the U.S. Navy's 5th Fleet headquarters in Bahrain. We're told those missiles were intercepted.
12: Fox's Jonathan Savage. They're still counting the votes in California, but so far Republican Steve Hilton is in the lead in the primary for governor.
15: We just need a governor and a government that helps people instead of constantly standing in their way when they want to follow their dreams.
12: Democrats Javier Becerra and Tom Steyer, they're second and third right now. The top two will face off in the November election in Los Angeles. Mayor Karen Bass came in first in her primary.
16: I have devoted my entire life to serving the city that I love, where I was born, and I'm going to continue to do that.
12: She may face reality star Spencer Pratt in November. He's now in second in the voting. A Grammy Award-winning singer has died. That's one of Peebo Bryson's three top 10 hits. The other two are from Disney classic movies. A Grammy for that duet with Celine Dion and for A Whole New World from Aladdin. Peebo Bryson was 75, his death days after his family announced he'd suffered a stroke. 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
17: They say good fences make good neighbors.
18: And strong borders make strong nations.
19: That's why Julie Fedorchuk helped President Trump pass the toughest border security bill in history. $170 billion to keep our borders strong. Funding to finish Trump's wall, hire thousands of new border agents, stop the cartels, and deport criminal aliens. And it's why President Trump gives Julie Fedorchuk his complete and total endorsement. Take it from President Trump himself. Trump says Julie Fedorchuk is doing a fantastic job representing the great people of North Dakota. Julie Fedorchuk is working tirelessly to grow our economy, cut taxes, promote Made in the USA, support our amazing farmers and ranchers, and ensure American energy dominance. Julie Fedorchuk has Trump's complete and total endorsement because she'll never let you down.
18: Now that's a good neighbor.
20: I'm Julie Fedorchuk, and I approve this message.
19: Paid for by Fedorchuk for North Dakota.
12: It caused controversy, and lawmakers in both parties opposed it. The so-called anti-weaponization fund that came out of President Trump's IRS lawsuit settlement, set up to pay those who claim they were politically targeted by the Biden Justice Department. Well, turns out no one will be paid. Acting Attorney General Todd Blanche told a House hearing the fund will not

0: tax immunity. Gernal Scott, Fox News.
1: As authorities in Africa keep trying to contain a deadly Ebola outbreak, two foreign nationals are in trouble here in the U.S., accused of trying to bring another virus here.
2: Federal prosecutors say 53-year-old Vincent Munster of the Netherlands and 38-year-old Claude Quay of the African nation of Cameroon are charged with conspiracy to smuggle monkeypox into the U.S. and giving false statements to law enforcement.
1: That's Fox's Kristen Goodwin. On Wall Street, stock futures are mixed. Down for the Dow, up for the Nasdaq the morning after both hit record highs. Oil prices up about 2%. The NHL Stanley Cup final started last night.
3: From the corner, Hall tried to throw it on net. The Vegas Golden Knights win game one in dramatic fashion.
1: The final call on ABC, Vegas beat Carolina 5-4 after scoring the game-winning goal with less than 4 minutes left. Game two is tomorrow night. Tonight, the NBA finals start. The New York Knicks, who won 11 straight games, face the San Antonio Spurs. I'm Dave Anthony. This is Fox News.
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6: And a reminder, early voting underway in Fargo for the June 9 primary election. And election workers say turnout was strong from the start. Voters lined up Monday at the Ramada on 13th Avenue South, creating long lines to kick off the first day of in-person voting. Other locations, Castleton City Hall, the Hartle Ag Building, and the Fargo Park Sports Center. A veteran livestock handler being treated for life-threatening injuries after a rodeo accident in West Fargo. Police say they responded Saturday to the lights event at about 8 p.m. They found Brandon Settler of Fergus Falls, Minnesota, unconscious with life-threatening injuries and took him to the hospital. Witnesses say Settler hit by a gate that was separating him from a bull after the bull charged into it, calling it a freak accident. He's an employee of Bailey Pro Rodeo, which says he has a long road to recovery. State safety officials celebrating a third straight year of lower workplace injury claims. Announcement made at the third annual Get Home Safe Conference. The conference featured a panel of discussion and interactive safety demonstration, which took place at the Heritage Center at Bismarck. Workforce safety and insurance leaders say the campaign is meant to shift the mindset of workers to prioritize the reasons why they work and the importance of working safely for their friends, families, and their futures. Governor Armstrong attended the event, proclaiming June 1st as Get Home Safe Day, while organizers noted June is National Safety Month. From the Flag Family Newsroom, I'm Jim Miller.
7: We're back with Adam at Cheyenne Gardens. Adam, let's say I have some holes in the garden to fill. What can I add for either my flowers or my vegetables?
8: I would look at it and say, is it a perennial garden or a vegetable garden? And so we'll start with the perennial garden. If you have a perennial garden or a flower bed and I have some holes, I might look at what I have, what maybe I lost, or am I missing a season of bloom? And so I kind of look at my bloom times. Maybe I might need to add some spots for some spring bulbs for plant them in the fall for some daffodils or some, give me some early color. Maybe I need some more fall. Sometimes I just put zinnias in. Zinnias, cosmos, I make mistakes. I got to cut flowers for my wife every now and then. So maybe you might have to put some flowers like that to give us some long season of bloom. And the pollinators really do like those zinnias and those snapdragons and those cosmos if we put them out in the garden for that late, for some fill in those spots until the garden fills in a little more.
7: All right.
8: If I'm in my veggie garden, I kind of look at what I want. We all don't need 5 zucchini plants. Some people do, but not all. And so what I'll do is I'll look at it and say, maybe I'll leave, have an extra 10 feet. I might put a late crop of green beans in. So when my first crop is done, I have a secondary crop. I do a lot of fall planting for fall crops of broccoli and cauliflower, even some late season cabbage. Or I put more melons in because I really like melons. And every now and then I can get a late crop of melons. I've done late plantings of potatoes in July. So it just kind of depends what you're looking for and what you want to use.
7: Excellent. Thanks, Adam. Cheyenne Gardens is a great place to wander, admire, and explore. Just 10 minutes from Fargo up I-29 in Harwood.
9: I'm Alex Blas, and I'm a veteran running for U.S. Congress. I need your vote on June 9th. I believe our rights come from God, not government. 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I'll fight for your vote and always put you, North Dakota,

0: America First. On June 9th, you can decide to change the way things work in Congress and have real representation. I'm Alex Balazs, and I approve this message.
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8: Or you can call them at 701-951-RENT. 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Thank goodness. I was like... I got this telehandler last weekend, the big boom thing, and I said, well, can a half-ton pickup pull it? 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So right away, I'm going, okay, who do I know with a big truck?
9: Right.
8: And Sam's like, we can deliver it.
9: Yay.
8: And yeah, there's a fee to that, but I mean, yeah, let's do that. And kudos to Don. Met Don from the team. He showed up, dropped it off, picked it up Sunday. Because he was coming towards the Lakes Country anyway. So that's a great thing about Zeus. If you got a project at the cabin, pick up the gear on the way to the cabin and do the project and then drop it off on the way back to town. Or they'll pick it up, you know, for you and deliver it. So awesome. ZeusRentals.net. Kevin and Alex, happy hump day. We've got a little...
9: We got a neighborhood. Yeah, we got a rainy one today. We're at 69 right now, 82 for the high, 80% chance of rain. A little bit of sprinkles going on right now in Fargo, Moorhead. But Gene says we could expect some more bad weather after 5 o'clock tonight is when it could be worse. Could even get some hail out there. Little lightning going on this morning, too. Tomorrow looks dry and 82. Friday, 40% chance of rain. And 79 Saturday and Sunday, dry both days, 84 and 88. So, looks like a nice weekend for us.
8: 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A couple of texts here. Hey, morning, guys. Reminder for listeners in North Dakota, the North Dakota deer gun apps are due at midnight. Oh, for the tags, I suppose. I don't hunt North Dakota, but North Dakota deer gun apps due at midnight. So if you know, you know. Kind of deal there. Let's head out, see what's going on at the farm and the ranch. I saw, you know, June is dairy month, you reminded us. on Monday, Bridget. It's National Egg Day today. Did you see that? Egg
10: it Day is. Today. I fully intend to make use of that for breakfast.
8: I already
10: today.
8: Did. Yeah, it's good.
10: No. I think anytime we can celebrate the wonderful food system that we have, the things that we get delivered to our homes and to our grocery stores, excellent way to kick off a month. So
8: let's go.
9: And eggs aren't just for breakfast. I enjoy them for lunch or dinner from time to time, too.
10: You know, that's really become the truth. It used to be that you couldn't possibly have breakfast at any other time of the day, yet now we all do.
8: our thing is we have a big gallon glass jar, and we make pickled eggs. We always have pickled eggs. So it's really, and the vinegar is good for your gut and stuff, so we do vinegar. We do the pickled eggs.
10: Can't help but have great whole foods. That's and everything in moderation, right? So I may have had a sweet roll yesterday for lunch, or excuse me, for breakfast, but I had a great salad later.
8: I have no idea what you're talking
9: exactly.
8: about.
9: Exactly.
10: Never would have done that, right? Okay, speaking of things that you didn't know that you were going to do, Butler Machinery, they are expanding. They are usually right across the street from us at our studios, but they now have a little chunk of land over there in Mapleton. And as a machinery company that started in 1955, it's time for them to grow their quarters, you might say. They have grown over the years, especially in their heavy equipment side of the business. And so now they are going to be taking on some larger area out near Mapleton. Gives them a chance for better interstate travel. Sometimes it's not so easy to get big equipment over there to Butler, whether it's with tractors, combines, even some of the payloaders, etc. So now they're going to have the opportunity for a little more easy access, you might say. They also have a location where they can dispatch their service trucks around the region, and they can test drive equipment more easily. You know, if you got to take something for a test drive, it's hard to get around the Fleet Farm traffic over there on the frontage road. So congratulations to Butler Equipment. They have been the name bringing things like Fendt, Massey Ferguson, and so much more into our region every single day. And we see lots more of that equipment in the neighborhood. Someone else who's bringing more technology and equipment to us every single day is the NSF Ag Tech Engine. They're going to host their Field Forward. That's a farmer-based dynamic event next Tuesday, June 9th. Next week is Ag Tech Week. Tuesday morning, it kicks off with the Midwest Ag Summit put on by the Chamber of Commerce out at the fairgrounds. And then that afternoon will be this Ag Tech Engine Field Day down at Crooked Lane Farm by Colfax. So what does the Ag Tech Engine do? Basically, if you are a startup of some sort that wants to work in the agricultural industry, they'll pair you directly with the farmers, the ones who want you to bring that item out to their farm, to their field. Let's test drive it. Let's troubleshoot it. Let's see if it really works. Because too often, and I just read this article about a company in California that who works with farmers, because too often startups come out and they want to solve a problem that doesn't exist, or they just haven't done their homework. And they're thinking that if a little robot can weed 160 acres all summer long, that's a win. Well, really? What about the other 3,000?
8: Exactly.
10: That's one of the things that the NSF engine is here to do, is to help directly put those farmers who can help the startup bring something better to life. And that's their plan. They're going to be working on applied research. There's lots of networking that happens there. And you will be introduced to a farmer-led data cooperative that will be empowering growers to take charge of the data off of their machines. Again, that's next Tuesday, June 9th. It'll be the afternoon at Crooked Lane Farm near Colfax. Lastly, farm safety should never be a topic that we just bring up in the summer months when kids are out of school and a lot of equipment on the roads. It should be year-round. TellingTheStoryProject.org. If you haven't gone to look at it, please do. I posted it on the Weather and Ag in Focus Facebook page this morning. There are stories there that are very true to life of what's happened with farmers and how we can be better on our own farms. One of them being featured right now is a young man from Sheboygan County, Wisconsin. He was 14 years old in 2009 when he was hauling chopped hay in a 1965 John Deere 4020, one of the most iconic tractors on the farm. But unfortunately, the ROPS, the rollover protection, was not standard on tractors till 1985. And Taylor encountered a steep ditch and rolled that tractor and was killed at 14 years old.
8: Oh, man.
10: Read those stories. See the things that have happened, whether it's with equipment, handling cattle, and so much more, and make those reminders and help you to demonstrate safety on the farm every day. Again, that's tellingthestoryproject.org. It's really worth your time to go look at it.
8: How did all the FFA stuff, is that still going or wrap, did that wrap up?
10: No, we're going until Thursday at noon.
8: Yeah, all week. Yeah, sure.
10: Last night we did the live stream. Yesterday afternoon was the career fair. Plus, that was the talent show was going on at the same time as the career fair.
9: So you could
10: talk to a college about your future, and you could be serenaded by your buddy who plays guitar really well. It was a lot of fun. Cool. Again, those kids are incredibly active. Yesterday they had contests in meat inspection, farm business management, dairy food science, and dairy cattle handling.
8: Wow, that's awesome.
10: Busy day. All right. Yes. Talk with you tomorrow.
9: Thanks, Bridget.
8: All right, buddy. Thanks for all you do. Yep. And she's over there with the kids hanging out. And her FFA jacket still fits, which is awesome.
9: Right?
8: Yeah.
9: Good for her. That's her biggest accomplishment.
8: Blend right in. Yeah. Need to know morning show on the flag coming up on 7:20. Quick break. Dino will get us into the info block with a little hooey working through the neighborhood right now, but a good looking weekend. Stand by. Happy hump day. Need to know morning show on the flag.
11: You can come as you are.
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8: 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Hello from Pensacola Beach. Very nice shot of Pensacola Beach. It's Kevin and Alex. Dino's here. Did you see this news? It's a tough day for Patagonia. Do you know who Patagonia is?
9: Yeah, I saw the tranny.
8: Patagonia is a drag queen, Dean. Yeah. And Patagonia.
9: Dean, you should know.
1: Not sure how to take that, but okay.
8: The company Patagonia is suing the drag queen Patagonia. For trademark infringement.
1: Good.
8: Demanding that she stop using her drag name.
9: She,
8: Patty
9: he.
8: Gonia. She, her. Her, yeah. Her, him. Him.
9: Him.
8: Whatever. So there's a dilemma, I'm sure. And also, I thought this was pretty funny. They had the big primary in Cali yesterday. And about 60 people are running for governor. One of them was a guy named Cecil Shaw. Cecil Shaw III, who legally changed his name to Barack D. Obama Shaw.
9: Nice. Okay. I wouldn't want that name.
1: You know, okay, I've got a question.
8: You know why you do it? They did it so people will probably see the ballot and go, Barack Obama's running for governor? I'm voting for him.
9: Right.
1: Where were the parents when these kids were younger?
8: Oh, I don't know.
1: That's my only question.
9: Probably at the bar.
8: Yeah, the beach, hanging out. All right, let's get into some weather. We got a little hooey working.
1: Yeah, we've got some thunderstorms this morning just east of the river, stretching, from Clay County northward through Beltrami. And some of those have been producing some decent rain. Sabin, Glendon, you're over 3/4 of an inch with some of these thundershowers. Ada, reported close to a half inch. They're not severe. We could see a little small hail with them, but that's about it. Mainly producing heavy rain east of the river. And then a general light rain just to the west of the valley. So the Fargo-Moorhead area kind of caught in the middle. But we will see additional showers developing to the south of the FM area, pushing northward through the morning hours. So we'll still see some scattered showers in the FM area. Thunderstorms east of the river. Those will all push out of here by early afternoon. We'll have a high today in the low 80s. Then we focus on anytime after about 4 or 5 o'clock. There's going to be storms developing to our west. Some of those are expected to be strong to severe, pushing into the FM area towards about 5 o'clock through 9 o'clock. And the main threat with these storms is going to be large hail. Could see some damaging winds with it. Very low chance of an isolated tornado. If that were to occur, it would mainly be south of the FM area, it looks like. And then by 10 o'clock tonight, all that stuff is east of us. We'll drop into the upper 50s and a quieter day on Tuesday with highs in the low 80s. So please be weather aware from about 5 o'clock to 9 o'clock this evening. If you have outdoor plans, good luck. Good luck. It's going to be tough getting it in. I did very good chance of storms rolling through. And again,
9: how bad would the winds be?
1: If you're in the storm, you're probably over 30. Now, once these storms push eastward into Lakes Country, it becomes more of a wind threat around 9 o'clock. That's where we could get some severe winds in excess of 60.
9: So this could go through the whole night then?
1: No, it's out of here by 10 o'clock.
9: Okay.
1: Yeah, it's out of here by 10 o'clock. Quick moving.
9: All right.
1: Moving.
8: You like it.
9: You, Dean.
1: All righty.
8: 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So Vegas Knights said, we'll take that, game one. And the NBA game one gets underway tonight. And the Twins won.
2: Yeah.
8: There you go. Lots of stuff
2: with the Stanley Cup final, though. The Hurricanes scored 30 seconds in. They scored a second goal. They were up 2-0 midway through the first period before Vegas would come storming back, score, well, five of the last seven goals of the game, edging out Carolina by a score of 5-4, taking a 1-0 series lead. Game two in Raleigh on Thursday night. For the NBA finals, as you had mentioned, in San Antonio tonight, the Spurs hosting the Knicks. 7:30, nationally televised on ABC. These two teams met in 1999 in the finals. It was, coincidentally enough, Tim Duncan's third year in the league, and he won his first title. Victor Wembanyama, he's in year number three as well. Is this the start of a new dynasty? I guess we're going to find out beginning over the next couple of weeks. For the Twins, they got a 6-4 win over the White Sox yesterday night, and now they're going to try and sweep the Sox out of Target Field at 12:40 this afternoon on Twins TV with Taj Bradley on the mound. Red Hawks drop a pitcher's duel to Kansas City 1-0 last night. They have a 105 first pitch this afternoon. And Spud Baseball got the win in the section semifinals last night over Monticello 6-1, while Purim advanced to the 2A state tournament with the section championship.
8: Yeah, that's good. Go Yellow Jackets.
2: Heck yeah.
8: From my neighborhood, yeah. All right, Big Game James, thank you, buddy. We'll get a business report in here. Let's go.
3: I'm Charles Payne, and this is the Fox Business Report.
4: The major averages closed at records again yesterday, but stock futures are mixed this morning and crude oil prices have nudged higher as investors monitor developments in the Iran conflict. Investors are also looking at the U.S. proposing new tariffs, at least 10% on dozens of partners. The U.S. is citing their alleged failure to address forced labor concerns. The tariffs aim to replace those struck down by the U.S. Supreme Court. GameStop is reporting an upbeat quarter. It was helped by its collectibles business. Overall sales were up 14% in the period. GameStop offered to buy eBay for $56 billion in stock and cash during the quarter, though eBay called the takeover proposal neither credible nor attractive. That's your Fox Business Report. I'm Ginny Cosolda. Invested in you.
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7: For the fourth straight year, the Shiloh Christian golf team competing for a title at the state tournament. Skyhawks have been close the last 3 years with two top five finishes and a handful of all-state golfers, but have yet to bring home a team or individual title. The team recently went back-to-back at the Region 5 tournament and placed second of the Super Regionals. The Skyhawks begin play, teeing off at the Crossroads Country Club. Go, team, go. Grand Forum will plant a half acre of sweet corn at its Innovation Campus near Castleton, donated to Churches United for the Homeless. Churches United will have volunteers hand harvest an estimated 7,000 to 10,000 ears of corn in mid-August. After learning of Churches United's struggle to provide fresh produce, the Grand Forum staff decided it could do something about food insecurity in their backyard. Chicago man must serve at least 45 years in prison for his role in a deadly shooting at a South Fargo apartment complex in December of 2024. Patrick Martin pled guilty to murder in the course of a felony and conspiracy to commit a robbery with a firearm. The second murder charge was dismissed as part of his sentence. Martin is required to testify in all future proceedings against any co-defendant connected to the death of Rahsaan Wilson. NBA Finals Game 1 is tonight in San Antonio. It's a 7:30 tip-off. From the Flag Family Newsroom, I'm Jim Miller.
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14: North Dakota conservative leaders are backing Jill Kringsted for public service commissioner. Governor Kelly Armstrong calls Jill Kringsted
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14: Senator John Hoeven adds,
26: Jill Kringsted is doing a great job as public service commissioner. She works harder than anyone I know.
14: Senator Kevin Cramer says about Jill,
17: she's brought her sharp pencil and her accounting mind to the job. And she's already helped bring North Dakota's utility rates to the lowest level of any state in the country.
14: And Congresswoman Julie Fedorchuk knows.
18: Jill Kringsted has a strong backbone and great political instincts that are grounded in conservative values.
14: June 9th, vote Jill Kringsted, the conservative choice for public service commissioner.
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8: Need to Know Morning Show is on the flag. Kevin and Alex thinking about the re-election of Karen Bass or another Democratic governor, Becerra, in California. This would be the theme song then. Yeah, just everything. Just thank you, sir. May I have another?
9: Yeah.
8: They will just keep piling on. Hurts so good, but at least you've got the beach and the beautiful sunsets.
9: Or do you? It's full of needles. Homeless people camping out. Feces.
8: Depends on the beach, but
9: no thanks.
8: Yeah. You know the thing about California for me, it's bad in L.A. It's not as bad in San Diego or out areas. The problem with me with California is just the cost of all of it. It and the massive humanity that's out there.
9: Well, in San Francisco used to be one of the finest cities, and it is just turned into a homeless haven. I was out there years ago, and it was so pretty, but there was still homeless. But it's even worse now.
8: That's my favorite city in California. Got married there.
9: Beautiful.
8: Once. Beautiful, and yeah, they've just let it. And Hilton can save all of that. And if Spencer gets into L.A., they'll solve a lot of that. But, boy, it'd be nice to see Cali make a comeback. But, yeah, it's a lot of trouble. But, yeah, but the traffic and the people everywhere you go. Awful. It's just, it takes you 2 hours to get out of the metropolis of most of the, the big metros. Nope. And then, eight lanes of NASCAR type driving, 100 miles an hour. You can keep it. We have got a little weather moving through. I'm looking at the live radar right now, and it's moving almost south to north, more of a north northeast track, and right over Cass County and heading kind of over the west end of Becker County. And there's some red in there, so just be aware of that. And there's a little trailer behind it, too, so yeah. It'll be around all morning.
9: We've had some sprinkles here this morning. Dean says, watch out. Storms could be severe after 5 o'clock tonight, so he's got an eye on that. 82 for our high today. Tomorrow looks dry. Friday, 40% chance of rain and 79. Saturday, Sunday, looking good. 84 Saturday, Sunday, 88. Dry both days there. But keep in mind, we do need that rain, so it's all right. We'll get through it. It's not the weekend.
8: Oh, boy. Yeah, and boy, I do like these nice, slow, steady rains that are coming. Not the dumpings, but the north end of this system that's moving north-northeast is up kind of Thief River area, east of East Grand Forks. It looks like it's dying out a bit. So, but there's some, if you click on the national map, we have live radar at the weather page, am1100theflag.com. There's some stuff swirling around down in South Dakota. Looks like it's going to go underneath us, but there's some stuff, kind of out behind this that we might be dealing with too, but Dino's on it. Let's see here. Just want to make sure I got everything caught up. We got to check some texts here. And then TiVo, we're going Laura.
9: Yep.
8: TiVo. Laura Ingram with the TiVo.
9: Yeah, you'll get some Dr. Jill there, so I know you were clamoring for Dr. Jill.
8: Fantastic.
9: Yeah.
8: Can't get enough of that. Hey, we're brought to you by the team of Moxie Java. They power the show. If you want to get the coffee club membership, they'll deliver it. You kidding me? I got the market blend going this morning. The coffee club, and it doesn't, if you want a pound, 5 pounds of grounds ready at work.
9: There you go.
8: Maybe you go through a lot of coffee.
9: That's how we do it.
8: They deliver it. Mm-hmm. Yeah, that is how we do it. And the aromas are fantastic. 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The lights were being built, and that's the cornerstone there with the drive through. Give us that one. Right next to Bell Bank. Can't miss it. 5:30, the drive through opens, and Joe Coffee is the app you're wondering. You got to have them waiting for you. And they'll have your beans or your grounds waiting for you, too. A couple pounds of coffee when you pick up your beverage. They've got all the summer flavors going now, too. So, awesome. All right. Go over here. Text. Oh, boy, we're loaded up, buddy. Another thing about the reminder, North Dakota, the applications for the rifle season due at midnight tonight in North Dakota. If you know. Did you guys see this? Glenn Beck talks to Bo Snerdly about Rush.
9: Oh.
8: It's a YouTube link.
9: One of the greats.
8: Yeah, I did not see that.
9: The greatest.
8: I'll send it to you. Hey, guys, as mentioned previously, Morning Talk Radio is much appreciated by widows and widowers who rely on you to help brighten up their days. Keep up the good work. Oh, hey, bud, we're glad you're here, bud. I've got a couple of friends that recently lost their significant others, and it's never easy, bro.
9: Yeah.
8: Now the 250 American 250 celebration is canceled.
9: It's
8: not canceled.
9: It's not canceled. They're just not doing musical acts.
8: Yeah.
9: Still going to be happening.
8: Yeah, it was just a couple of acts that Martina McBride's not going to play.
9: Well, there was a bunch of acts. There was five or six. But no, it's still going on.
8: Yeah, it'll be a party. Did the UFC fight, or is that on? Yes, the UFC fight is on. They're building the arena for that. I really thought that was a joke until I saw the White House pictures. No, Trump's a big UFC fan. Yep. He's doing it. He's been to how many of them? Him and Dana White are good friends, I guess. Morning, guys. Found out something cool about Minnesota. Minnesota only sells American flags that are made in the USA and bans the sale of foreign-made American flags. It was passed into law in 2008 and is the only state in the union that bans the sale of foreign-made American flags. If you need an American flag, then buy in Minnesota. That is, Gerard, that is not true, man. Go to Walmart. Walmart has all, Menards has all kinds. I looked at them, as a matter of fact. I looked because we're ordering one from Jim the Flagpole Guy.
9: Right.
8: ndflagpoleguy.com. Order your flag there.
9: Local.
8: They're, There's Chinese flags made in China, made in Indonesia, and Menards and Walmart. They're all over Minnesota, so that's not accurate. My wife and I talk once in a while to go to California to see the national parks like Redwoods and Sequoia. Then we remember it's California
9: right.
8: and say no. Kind of sad, actually. It really is. But, you know, go. It's like anything. You know, you can, if you really want to go and it's a bucket list thing or whatever, you really want to see it, go and just don't look, watch where you're walking when you're at the airport or where, you know.
9: Well, Northern California is not so bad where the Sequoias and things are, too.
8: Right, yeah. Question, no money man today. No, we mentioned that earlier in the show. Brian Kronk is not in today. He got waylaid in Austin, Texas, so trying to get home. Good morning, Alex and Kev. Second generation San Diegoan here. Left in 79. Don't regret it. Went back in 2012 for my mom's funeral. Saddened me beyond. I had horses growing up. Oh, yeah, the sprawl out there, too, is just crazy, the way it's sprawled. All right, 701-271-1100. Thank you for all the memes and the links and everything, and keep them coming. And it's TiVo time.
9: All right, let's roll it. We've got Carolyn Leavitt is on maternity leave, and Trump's advisors are stepping in. Here's Laura.
0: Carolyn Leavitt's maternity leave has created an unexpected opportunity. Cabinet members getting side hustles. Today, it was CMS Administrator Dr. Mehmet Oz. He got a crack at the podium, and he wasn't shy about grading the competition.
13: I think Scott Bessent's dry humor is fabulous. Marco is just an earnestly funny person. We can tell all kinds of stories about Marco's entertaining commentary. I think JD was spectacular. You know, he's just very on his game, understands the issues, and he understands the American people.
0: And when reporters tried to grill him on why the president gets so many checkups, Dr. Oz had this prescription.
21: If the president's in such perfect health, why does he keep going back in for checkups?
13: I think he likes the results. He does really well. He aces the test every single day.
8: Oh, that's funny.
9: I love
0: he
9: him.
0: He became pretty comfortable in the briefing room, mm-hmm. and also there was some news that could actually save Americans real money.
13: I've got an announcement that today we are adding 160 more drugs to this site. Now, the site already has 700 or so, or 600 or so drugs, so it's going to take it over 750 total. It means that 4 out of 5 medications that are picked up by Americans now have the opportunity to double check at the price they're getting in that drugstore, wherever they're buying it from.
0: So this is real savings. As people yammer on about this or that controversy, real people are saving real money. So, it's back to common sense, and frankly, it's just what the doctor ordered.
9: Yeah, they've been harping on Trump because he's been to the doctor 3 times. He's 79. That's what they do. My mom goes probably every other week for something or another.
8: Exactly.
9: To
8: yes.
9: get blood tests and this and that.
8: Oh, man.
9: And he is the president of the free world. You know, he needs to go to the doctor and make sure everything's fine.
8: We have 1 to 2 a week around here.
9: Yes, that's what
8: between,
9: happens
8: between
9: when
8: the
9: you're
8: two folks. Yep,
9: you
8: yep.
9: get in your late 60s, 70s. You are at the doctor at least once a month. Okay,
8: you have a little some. Yeah, and he is the president, so it's okay.
9: Right?
8: That he wants. You know, I love his answer though. It's kind of he loves.
9: He likes
8: results.
9: The results. He keeps, gets good results. And
8: I watched a little of this yesterday, and. Somebody asked Oz some gotcha question or whatever, mm-hmm. and he's like, about the conversation between Trump and the Iranian something, and he looks at him, he's like, do I look like I'm the guy that's in on those conversations? He goes, I'm not in on those conversations. He goes, I don't even get briefed on those conversations, so I have nothing, I have nothing for you. Yeah, over here. And it was like...
9: His team is so good.
8: Then you think back to Binder.
9: Oh.
8: Think back to Binder. To the Binder. Well, we'll have to get back. We'll circle back on that.
9: And yeah, that was Jill Psaki. Jen Psaki.
8: Jen Psaki, boy.
9: It was inept.
8: I don't miss that sideshow.
9: No, his team is so good. But was there a little slip by Dr. Jill?
0: And that's not the only doctor talk we're featuring tonight.
22: The doctors told me he was fine. I'm not a doctor. I mean, I am a doctor.
9: I think she had that
0: Jill's
9: right.
0: Jill's book tour's only days old, but for Dems hoping to leave the Bidens in the dust, it seems like she's been hawking that book for years.
23: But does he believe to this day that he would have defeated Donald Trump in that election?
22: I believe he would have beat Donald Trump in that election.
8: Yeah, good luck.
0: She doesn't even believe it.
8: No.
0: Nice,
8: no,
0: she doesn't. And of course, we all know her predictive powers are unimpeachable.
22: I went to bed assuming she would win. The day after, I'm downstairs, you know, I taught, so I'm there early, I'm beating Willow, and my phone rings like 5-6 in the morning. Did you see the results? And just at that moment, I knew. And I ran into the bedroom, and I woke Joe up, and I'm like, Joe, why didn't you tell me this? Why didn't you wake me up?
0: Well, hello.
8: Wow.
0: Because he probably went to bed at 7 p.m.
9: or
0: now,
9: earlier.
0: The cover-up of Joe Biden's cognitive decline, in all seriousness, is one of the biggest scandals of the modern age. For those 4 long years, we have no idea who made key decisions, although Jill may have let it slip.
22: Joe and Kamala, me, Doug, I thought we were a great team. We chose Kamala, or Joe chose Kamala to be VP.
0: Okay. Whoops. Here to discuss, Clay Travis, Fox News contributor and Outkick founder. Clay, I love that moment. I mean, she really should bring a stethoscope with her to all these appearances and just, she's pretending about Joe's cognitive decline. So why not just pretend to be a medical doctor at this point?
1: She's lying about Joe's cognitive decline, but every time I see a clip of her, I think she's also lying about that. Do you really believe that she didn't stay up to see whether Kamala Harris won or not?
9: Right.
1: And she's claiming that she checked her phone the next morning. She's so busy teaching some random class that nobody cares about that she wasn't willing to stay up, like almost every single person watching us right now was, to see who the next president of the United States was going to be.
8: Bingo.
9: You know,
8: yep.
9: Just
8: all of these people, they're all actors.
9: They're liars,
8: yes,
9: is what they are.
8: Well, so are actors.
9: Oh,
8: they're pretending
9: man.
8: To be something they're not. It's all performative politics in these. And her on The View. And then I rode the ferry to the sled through the ferry. It's like
9: I'm,
8: story.
9: Well, I'm not a doctor. Well, I am a doctor. It's like, you forgot. Yeah. That's so funny.
8: You may have a doctorate, but you're not a physician.
9: Exactly. Dr. Jill never wanted Harris to win that election.
1: When it was the vice president, I also think when she said Joe told her, chose her, we chose her. Remember, there were reports that Jill never liked Kamala, and there's a lot of frostiness still there because Kamala called Joe a racist before her campaign collapsed in 2020. Everybody forgets about it. The only moment that anybody paid attention to Kamala Harris was when she told Joe Biden, I was that little girl on that bus, Joe, and basically called him a racist before her campaign collapsed. I don't think Jill Biden has forgotten. I think she wanted Trump to win. I think she hates Kamala more than she hates Trump.
8: Wow.
0: Clay, I 100% agree with what you just said, because I think this book tour is vindictiveness. I think there is there is no doubt about it. She's going to drag this thing out for as long as any show will book her. I mean, she's going to be doing interviews with Farm Tools Weekly, okay? Anything to get her story out.
1: Laura,
0: that's going to humiliate the Democrats.
1: Who's clamoring for another Jill Biden book? Who wants to show up at this book signing? The whole thing is very strange, and it feels like she has not gotten over her anger that Joe was kicked to the curb, even though Trump would have smoked him, would have destroyed him in the 2024 election, would have won New Mexico, would have won Virginia, would have won New Jersey, heck, might have won New York. It would have been a Mondale Reagan-like landslide equivalent for 1984 in 2024 if her husband had stayed.
9: Yeah, you know she hates Harris more than she hates Trump, that's for sure.
8: Oh, that's a great point.
9: Yeah.
8: I never thought about that.
9: But this is Dr. Jill's excuse tour.
8: Is that the
0: deal? Now, Clay, Jill also made this admission in her book. She said that, to this day, I still don't know what happened. Why wasn't he making any sense? It was inexplicable to me. The only other time he sounded like that was right after he'd have surgery. I wish I'd thought of asking for a blood test just so we'd know what was in his system.
9: Mm-hmm.
0: Joe, she's obviously talking about Joe in the debate. So she's saying he was drugged? Someone drugged him?
1: Yes.
0: What is she talking about?
1: That's a That's 100% what she's saying. She's saying that somebody drugged him and that was the reason he was bad on June 27th when Donald Trump knocked him out. But yeah, that begs the question. Of course, if she actually went to real media, they would follow up with the quote that you just shared and say, wait a minute, what do you mean by this? And the answer would have to be somebody drugged him and that was why he went out and performed at such a poor level. Now, we watched, you watched, everybody out there watched. Joe Biden looked like he looked in many public events over the past couple of years.
8: Exactly.
1: That's the reality.
8: Yeah.
1: I don't think anybody drugged him. I think he was just slowly surfacing from dementia and decline overall. This wasn't some one-night fallacy or one-night issue. This is what she tried to cover up, and it sounds like she's still trying to make excuses for what happened.
9: Yeah, remember he campaigned from the basement? I mean, he wasn't out there at all while Trump was doing, what, 3-4 rallies a day all across the country, zipping here, there, and everywhere.
8: Yeah, well, and that was 2020. They're talking about leading up to 24. I mean, he folded. That was just after 4 years of auto pen, you know? He was on whatever meds they got him, him on to get him moving.
9: Get him some Adderall.
8: Yeah, yeah. Oh, you got to admit, and she wasn't there. She's his caregiver. She was there for everything. She's who gets in, who gets. She was the gatekeeper.
9: She's
8: I guarantee
9: bad.
8: You.
9: She's as bad as Hillary.
8: Oh, there you it, there it is.
9: Doctor
8: right.
9: Death.
8: Quick break. 3-degree guarantee. Dino's got it coming up.
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8: 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You were hunting it yesterday.
24: Yeah, forecast at 86. We made it up to 88 yesterday. It didn't feel like it. I don't know. I didn't think. Probably because of the wind.
9: It was cloudier, too.
24: Yeah, the
9: I
24: wind,
9: think.
24: You know. Yeah. But exactly. Today we're going to go 82. We've got some thunder showers east of the river from let's say Barnesville up through Beltrami. That's moving northward.
8: Yeah. Thief River.
24: Going up towards Thief.
8: Way.
24: Yep, and then a few light showers out to the west of the valley. Now we'll still see some scattered showers through the morning hours that will push through the FM area. There's going to be more developing to our south, but I'm not expecting much. But those areas east of the river, 3/4 to an inch of rain already. So, they're tracking over the same areas, and then it's moving northward. So, we're going to miss out on that. Now, After about 5 o'clock, we'll see storms moving in from the west, and some of those are expected to be severe, so please be weather aware. If you have evening plans, be ready to cancel them, because, again, a good chance for large hail with some of these storms, and then that turns into a high wind event as it moves east of the river as we head into the evening. By 10 o'clock, those storms are out of here. And they'll be
9: so put your vehicles in the garage.
24: Yes, probably a good idea. A quiet overnight down to 58 and a quieter day tomorrow, low 80s. So again, 3-degree guarantee for today, 82.
9: All right.
8: Weekend looking good, though, buddy.
24: Yeah, mid-80s on Saturday, upper 80s. It is going to be windy on Sunday.
9: Is it?
24: Yeah, we'll have wind gusts about 30 plus on Sunday. But wow, we'll have highs in the upper 80s close to 90.
9: So. Okay, that'll feel good then.
24: It is going to feel like summer this weekend, no doubt about it. No doubt about it.
8: Got the first full weekend of June underway. Yeah,
24: already, man. Yeah. Before you know it, snow will be flying. Nah,
9: don't
24: shut
9: you
24: up.
8: Your yapper.
9: You want some coffee thrown at you over there?
8: Hey, it
9: shut
8: looks
9: your
8: like
9: pie
8: the,
9: hole.
8: Looks like the leading edge of this thing on the radar is kind of dying up north, so it might be dying out a bit.
24: A little bit. Yeah, a little bit.
8: All right. Thanks, buddy.
24: You bet.
8: Need to know morning show on the flag. We get a break coming up here, and we'll get a news break. Stand by.
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12: President Trump wants to meet with Iran's supreme leader.
15: I'm Dave Anthony, Fox News. Mojtaba Khamenei was wounded in the first strikes in this conflict that killed his father, Iran's previous supreme leader. And as talks continue trying to work out a deal, the president tells the New York Post's Pod Force One podcast.
16: He is giving approval because that's the way it is, has been for a long, long time. His father and then him, I guess it's a succession. But we seem to be getting along quite well.
15: The president also confirms he did have a tense call with Israel's prime minister over the continued Israeli attacks on Hezbollah and Lebanon, saying at some point that must stop. Hezbollah fired more rockets into Israel today. And as Fox's Trey Inks reports from Tel Aviv, the U.S. and Iran have fought again.
25: Iran attacked Kuwait and Bahrain with missiles and drones. At least one person was killed and more than 60 wounded, in addition to significant damage caused to the international airport in Kuwait.
15: Iran also fired other missiles at Kuwait and Bahrain that were shot down, retaliating for a U.S. attack on an island in the Strait of Hormuz.
25: CENTCOM confirmed striking an Iranian military ground control station on the island and described the targeting as defensive in nature. Before that, U.S. forces also disabled an unladen oil tanker that was attempting to sail toward an Iranian port.
15: Now, they've been counting primary votes in 6 states. In California, Trump-backed Republican Steve Hilton is in the lead in the race for governor. Democrat Javier Becerra is in second so far.
27: There are lots of ballots left to be counted. It appears that we are on track to advance to November.
15: Now, the top two will face off in that election. That's the same in Los Angeles, where Mayor Karen Bass finished first in her primary. Spencer Pratt, a reality TV star, is second in the voting so far and confident.
28: I hope she's ready, you know, because I literally could not be more excited.
15: In Iowa, Republican Congresswoman Ashley Hinson and Democrat Josh Turek won Senate primaries. The winner will replace retiring GOP Senator Joni Ernst. 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
29: They say good fences make good neighbors.
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13: That's why Julie Fedorchuk helped President Trump pass the toughest border security bill in history. $170 billion to keep our borders strong. Funding to finish Trump's wall, hire thousands of new border agents, stop the cartels, and deport criminal aliens. And it's why President Trump gives Julie Fedorchuk his complete and total endorsement. Take it from President Trump himself. Trump says Julie Fedorchuk is doing a fantastic job representing the great people of North Dakota. Julie Fedorchuk is working tirelessly to grow our economy, cut taxes, promote Made in the USA, support our amazing farmers and ranchers, and ensure American energy dominance. Julie Fedorchuk has Trump's complete and total endorsement because she'll never let you down.
14: Now that's a good neighbor.
17: I'm Julie Fedorchuk, and I approve this message.
13: Paid for by Fedorchuk for North Dakota.
18: There is an empty cell on death row in Florida the morning after Andrew Lucart got a lethal injection after saying in his last words he's sorry and then he read a Bible verse.
19: He was executed after an extended stint on death row for the 1997 killing of his girlfriend's infant daughter, Gabrielle Henshaw. After murdering the five-month-old, he threw the body into a pond. This was Florida's eighth execution so far this year.
18: That's Fox's Tom Graham. There's anger overseas over a murder in England following a conviction there.
20: Protests on the streets of Southampton.
21: You got nothing coming, mate!
20: The anger follows the death of 18-year-old Henry Novak, killed in that city in December. His murderer, Vikram Digwa, who is Sikh, falsely told police he was the victim of a racist assault. Officers handcuffed Novak and refused to

0: The call on ABC. Tomas Hertl with the go-ahead goal as Vegas wins it 5-4 to take the first game of the series. Tony Genualdo, Fox News.
1: Tonight, the NBA Finals start, the Knicks versus the Spurs. I'm Dave Anthony. This is Fox News.
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6: Well, this year, farmers still riding on a paper map to provide their planting information, what crops were planted in which fields, and other details. Typically, someone at a county farm service agency translates that map into a spreadsheet. With the system changing, farmers will submit their maps as usual this year, but the farm service agency improving how it imports the data. Instead of being keyed in by hand, the map can be computer scanned now to generate that spreadsheet. Starting Wednesday, North Dakota and Maryland, the first two states to use the upgraded crop acreage reporting system. North Dakota Congresswoman Julie Fedorchak is working on the Diesel Engine Flexibility Act that would align federal law with changes the EPA made with diesel exhaust fluid sensors that try and limit nitrous oxide emission. If the technology doesn't sense enough DEF, they can derate vehicles that can limit their performance to as low as 5 miles per hour. In March, the EPA removed the requirement for DEF sensors and ruled no X sensors can be used instead to meet regulatory requirements. Fedorchak explained her bill on the flag.
7: It reduces how quickly the machines have to be derated in terms of their speed.
6: Fedorchak says many members of Congress would like to get rid of DEF sensors entirely, but that would make large changes to the Clean Air Act and may not pass in the Senate. From the Flag Family Newsroom, I'm Jim Miller.
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1: That's working smarter, not harder. Yep. Alex Taylor, Kevin Flynn. 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Indeed. On the flag, AM, FM, streaming this thing. If you don't have the app, that's the way to do it. 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
2: So convenient.
1: I still have to have one of those things my kid showed me how to use. 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I don't have the Apple CarPlay or the Android Auto stuff,
2: but okay,
1: works out good if you do. Boom. Get the app. Hey, we've got a little, I'm looking at the radar right now. It looks like it's kind of dying out, but there's a little stuff behind it.
2: Yeah, we're at 69 right now, 82 for the high, and Dean says mostly tonight after 5 o'clock, we could get some storms there. Could be some hail going on. Tomorrow looks dry and 82. Friday, 40% chance of rain and 79. Weekend is looking great so far. Saturday, 84. Sunday, 88. But Dean says, yeah, it'll be a little windy. It's always windy, so we're used to that one, aren't we?
1: Yeah. The system that is on the east side of the Red River up north, heading north, it seems to be dying out a bit. The trailing end of that is just past what would be northwest Outer Tail County, kind of, southwest Becker County. Behind it, there's a thin band. That's kind of dying out. But out in kind of central western South Dakota, it looks like there's a little cell building out there. So I know Dino's on it. He'll be on through Steve and be keeping an eye on it. We've got to talk some lawn and garden stuff with Joe Patry here in just a second. Any questions, text him or call him in, 701-271-1100. That's what we'll do. Texting, by the way, there's a ton of them here. Let's see. All right, that's this one. You're trying to tell people if they just want to go to California, they should just go. No, don't go. Don't bring your money to a state that's going to use it to turn it more socialist communist. The same reason Bud Light, Target, Disney are on the same list. I guess you're going to do what you're going to do, but you're not going to do it with my money.
2: Well,
1: that's fine.
2: If someone
1: then
2: wants
1: don't
2: to
1: go.
2: Right, if someone wants to go see the Redwoods, I mean, go, by all means go.
1: No, my thing was that could be a bucket list thing.
2: And right.
1: Yeah, go. You'll be fine. But I agree with you. I mean,
2: it's not a place first on my list, but yeah.
1: Yeah, I have family there. That's the only reason I go there. Minnesota does not ban all foreign-made flags, but it is the only state in the country that specifically prohibits the retail sale of American flags that are not manufactured in the U.S. In the United States. Yeah, I don't know. I'm just telling you what I saw. Right from the gov. No person or business offering goods. Well, they're manufactured in America. A couple more on that. I'll check again. To hammer home how much JB loves Trump, remember the looks she was giving him in France. Beyond googly-eyed.
2: No.
1: If Trump was single, Jill would have filed for divorce from Brandon.
2: Come on. I don't remember that.
1: You think Jill Biden has a crush on Trump? I don't know about that one.
2: I don't either.
1: There you go. Let's talk some lawn and garden. Jill Patry is here. She's Clay County Horticulture Educator in Clay County. Hey, Jill, welcome back. How are you?
3: Good. How are you guys?
1: Good. Good, good.
3: Good.
1: Well, we're underway. So everything seems to be planted.
3: Yep.
1: What's on your radar?
3: Yeah, planting is underway for gardens, and people are, putting in trees and things like that.
1: Bugs and weeds.
3: Insects are going to be a problem, eventually. That's just the thing with gardening and landscaping. So keeping an eye out if you see, bugs on the leaves in your garden or landscape, or if you see holes or anything, signs of bugs present munching on the leaves. Just to keep an eye on that, and if you are able to identify or take pictures or grab the bug itself and put it into a Ziploc bag, then you can stop by your local nursery or head over to the extension office to get that identified so that We can talk about an effective management plan.
2: Now, Jill, we've seen army worms around our place. I hear they're bad this year. What can we do to prevent them, or is there anything?
3: Yes, I did hear that too. I've had a couple calls in about tent worms or army worms.
2: Mm-hmm.
3: Yeah, the biggest thing is you can try to knock out the tents if they're already there. With like a hard stream of water, so with a hose, trying to get those knocked out of the trees and the caterpillars knocked off the leaves and off the trunk. You can spray for them with BT, which is a bacteria that just attacks the caterpillars and kills them. It's organic, so it's safe to use on, you know, fruiting trees. Those would be the two recommended management strategies.
2: Well, if you spray them with a hose, then to get them off, won't they just go back on the tree, or they'll?
3: Yeah, you have to try to collect them essentially.
2: Ah, yuck.
3: Yeah.
1: Oh, we dealt with those a couple of years, different years. We had to hire a spraying company to come in with a helicopter, and they had to spray the lake. They decimated the trees around the lake.
2: Yeah, they eat holes in them, don't they?
1: Yes.
2: And all the leaves.
1: And they kill the branches and the buds or whatever. So now a lot of the trees that I've had to take out in the last few years, they still have leaves, but half of the branches are dead on them. You know, those worms did all that damage. And, of course, the worms brought the woodpeckers, and the woodpeckers
2: did
1: the rest.
3: Yeah, I have heard of a few cases where there's a long stretch of road out kind of near a roll log where there was some tent caterpillars all along a whole row of trees. So yeah, you'd have to hire someone to do that larger scale spraying.
2: Mm-hmm.
3: Otherwise, if you just had one in a tree in your yard, you could do it yourself with that BT. But yeah, they can be devastating. There's two different kinds of army worms. There's the tent worms that make the tent, and then there's forest tent worms. And the forest tent worms don't generally make the tent part, the webbing, and those are a little less destructive than the tent caterpillars.
2: So. Yeah, these things are not good. You don't want them.
3: No, nope. Yep. So those would be the two ways to try to control that. Hiring if you have a lot that you can't manage on your own. If it's a small infestation, you could try using, you know, a hose to knock them out or cut out the webbing, and then stick it into like a 5-gallon bucket with some soapy water or something like that.
2: Okay, yeah. Drown them.
1: Oh, they're nasty. They're everywhere when you have them.
3: Yeah, yep. Right. Yes.
1: Yeah, and it certainly wasn't cheap to pay for it either, to have it sprayed, you know. And we weren't the only, we combined with, I think there were like four other lakes that sprayed when we did.
3: Sure.
1: So, yeah, it was a big deal.
3: Yeah.
1: What else? Anything else we need to know?
3: Yeah, I was just going to mention too, like if you're planting trees, so there's a few different ways you can buy trees. If you're buying them at the nursery in a container, which is generally how people will buy trees, once you're ready to plant, you're digging the hole about 2 to 3 times the width, and then the depth will depend on where you find that root flare. So if you're taking your tree out of the pot, you're digging around kind of the base of the tree trunk there to find that root flare where the trunk kind of turns into a root, and that will be your soil level. So depending on how long that tree has been growing in the container, you might have to dig down a little bit. And then you want to break up that root ball, kind of stretch any crossing roots out so that they don't end up girdling each other when the tree gets bigger. And then you plant that in the hole, put that soil line right at that root flare, and then staking you can do for a year just to give it a little more stabilization. Put some mulch around that base of the tree, and then water really well. And I think we mentioned watering 2 weeks ago. You're putting them on about a gallon to a gallon and a half per inch diameter of that tree. So just some quick tips.
2: Yeah, do you knock off some of that root ball then, or you just plant the whole thing?
3: So you want to loosen it up.
2: Okay.
3: The rule, kind of the recommended method of doing that is doing some crisscross cuts with like a small hand handsaw to break up some of those smaller roots so that they will grow out and kind of branch out. So you do want to break up that ball. Don't just directly put it right into the hole from the container.
2: Okay.
3: Yes.
1: Jill, if somebody wants to reach out, what's the best way to get a hold of you? Is it by email?
3: Email will work, or calling the office directly. My office desk phone is 218-299-7338. Otherwise, my email address is patri350@umn.edu.
1: There you go. Jill Patry.
3: Yeah.
1: Thank you, my friend. Always great to catch up.
3: Yep. Thank you.
2: Thanks so much, Jill. Have a good week.
1: Yeah, it's all about the bugs and the weeds now.
2: Yeah, it's that time of year.
1: Yeah, I waited on the dang dandelions. I got some of them, but some of them got to the point where the seeds are flying off, making other dandelions. I was mad at myself for that because Don told me do that right away when they had the dandelions.
2: You didn't listen.
1: I was lazy. Well, I was actually doing something else. But anyway, need to know morning show on the flag. Be right back.
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1: This is the Need to Know Morning Show. Alex Taylor, Kevin Flynn on the flag. We got 24 past 8 o'clock. Bunch of texts to get to here. We'll get to those. Some more TiVo to roll, I think, don't we?
2: We do. We've got Greg Gutfeld, Jesse right. Waters, and more Jesse.
1: Yeah, I think every time I watch Gutfeld, I have an LOL moment. And that doesn't happen with most any other, any kind of really talk show or anything like that. You know, every time I watch Gutfeld, especially Tyrus, I want to go see Tyrus live.
2: Trump's pretty amusing, too. He makes me laugh, too. He's one of the better comedians out there.
1: Good point. Coming up on 8:25, Need to Know Morning Show. Dino's in the Weather Center. I was looking at the radar on the weather page at our website. It looks like the trailing system is kind of dying out, the one that's over eastern North Dakota.
13: Yeah.
1: You know, and heading north there, that's kind of losing steam.
13: Little bit. We still have some thunder showers east of the river where some areas picked up over an inch of rain this morning from those storms.
2: Nice.
13: Yeah. While others got nothing. So that includes Fargo. We haven't really received anything except a few sprinkles.
1: Yeah. It just grazed Lakes Country.
13: Yeah.
1: I mean, just barely.
13: Yeah.
1: Like maybe over Cormorant. But that was about it. What about that blob that I'm seeing out in South Dakota, Central South Dakota, making its way right towards us?
13: Well, that is going to expand in coverage as we head throughout the day.
1: It looks like it.
13: Yeah, now we're going to be dry in the afternoon. We can still see a few scattered showers push in from the south this morning. Additional showers. But other than that, after about lunchtime, we should quiet things down for most of the afternoon. So if you have afternoon plans, you should be good to go. We're looking at temperatures in the low 80s this afternoon. Now, after 5 o'clock, we are going to see storms developing out to the west of the valley and pushing eastward. As they push eastward, they are expected to become severe across the FM area, with the main threat being large hail and transitioning into a damaging wind event. But the timing on that looks to be anytime between 5 and 10 o'clock tonight. And favoring areas along and south of 94. There could be some stronger storms in the Northern Valley, but I think the severe stuff confined along and south of the 94 corridor. And then we'll quiet things down after midnight into the upper 50s, and then a quiet day tomorrow, low 80s. Isolated shower or two on Friday, upper 70s in the weekend, turns warm and hot. 84 on Saturday, windy and hot on Sunday, with highs in the upper 80s to near 90 on Sunday.
2: Ooh.
13: Yeah, but it's going to be windy. Well, but. There's always a but, isn't there? It's not going to be 90 with light winds. Not going to be 90 with light winds, but again, be weather aware between about 5 o'clock and 10 o'clock tonight. It's out of here by midnight, but that, you know, five-hour window, we could have some pretty pretty strong storms. I don't see a big tornado threat out of this, which is good. Tornado threat is it's not non-existent, but it's very low. The bigger threat is going to be the possibility of large hail and damaging winds and heavy rainfall too.
1: Yeah. Okay. Noted. Plan accordingly. Yeah. Batten down the hatches kind of deal, maybe too.
13: Five to ten this evening.
1: I'm just looking at the weekend.
2: It's nice to have another good weekend.
13: Another good weekend, it looks like. Yep.
1: It's right there. It's coming. All right, buddy. Thank you. Need to Know Morning Show on the flag. We'll get a sports update from Fox here and business reports, some headlines, and more TiVo for you. 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
15: High-flying start to the Stanley Cup Final. 9 goals total in Game 1. The Hurricanes' Nikolaj Ehlers scored 25 seconds into the contest, and then he scored again 12 minutes later for a 2-0 lead, an advantage Carolina could not hold. The Hurricanes trailed the Vegas Golden Knights 5-4 in the waning seconds of Game 1, with an extra skater on for Carolina and the Hurricanes' net empty.
16: Ehlers, Gostisbehere has room. Gostisbehere stopped by Hart. Citizens better than 70% of the playoffs. Lost it. Stankoven moves it. Nikishin a drive. From the corner. Try to throw it on net. The Vegas Golden Knights win Game 1 in dramatic fashion. Their 7th straight win in these playoffs. 5-4 is the final.
15: Stanley Cup Final Game 1 on ABC. The Golden Knights, who went 2-0 against the Hurricanes in the regular season, won in Raleigh 5-4. The deciding goal scored with 3:24 to play by Tomas Hertl. The game was tied 3-3 into the third period before Brett Howden scored for Vegas, but then Shane Gostisbehere tied it for Carolina, which lost in the Stanley Cup playoffs for only the second time. The Canes will host Game 2 tomorrow. The team who has won Game 1 of the Stanley Cup Final has won the Cup 76% of the time. Not since 2018 has the team that lost Game 1 come back to win the Cup. Washington Capitals did it 8 years ago. The waiting was the hardest part. But don't it feel like heaven right now for NBA fans who will finally get to see the start of the finals tonight? Game 1 in San Antonio between the Spurs and the Knicks, who haven't played since last Monday. The Spurs finished off the Thunder Saturday. Spurs favored by 4.5 points in Game 1. And favored to win the NBA title. Knicks reserve center Mitchell Robinson listed questionable to play tonight. He had surgery last week to repair a fractured pinky finger. 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
17: I'm Taylor Riggs, and this is the Fox Business Report.
18: There is more upbeat news on the job market. Payroll processing company ADP says 122,000 new positions were created by private employers last month, more than expected. And ADP says pay rose 4.4% from the year before. Economist Dr. Neela Richardson says hiring was more broad-based in May than we've seen in the last few years. The labor market continued to show sustained momentum going into the summer hiring season. Macy's profit and sales improved in the recent quarter. It's raising expectations for the year. Macy's says its turnaround strategy is working. Amazon is now number one on Fortune 500's list of America's most profitable companies. Walmart held the title for 13 years. That's your Fox Business Report. I'm Jenny Coselda. Invested in you.
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22: And a reminder, early voting underway in Fargo for the June 9 primary election. And election workers say turnout was strong from the start. Voters lined up Monday at the Ramada on 13th Avenue South, creating long lines to kick off the first day of in-person voting. Other locations, Castleton City Hall, the Hartle Ag Building, and the Fargo Park Sports Center. A veteran livestock handler being treated for life-threatening injuries after a rodeo accident in West Fargo. Police say they responded Saturday to the lights event at about 8 p.m. They found Brandon Settler of Fergus Falls, Minnesota, unconscious with life-threatening injuries and took him to the hospital. Witnesses say Settler hit by a gate that was separating him from a bull after the bull charged into it, calling it a freak accident. He's an employee of Bailey Pro Rodeo, which says he has a long road to recovery. State safety officials celebrating a third straight year of lower workplace injury claims. Announcement made at the third annual Get Home Safe Conference. The conference featured a panel of discussion and interactive safety demonstration, which took place at the Heritage Center in Bismarck. Workforce safety and insurance leaders say the campaign is meant to shift the mindset of workers to prioritize the reasons why they work and the importance of working safely for their friends, families, and their futures. Governor Armstrong attended the event, proclaiming June 1st as Get Home Safe Day, while organizers noted June is National Safety Month. From the Flag Family Newsroom, I'm Jim Miller.
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0: guess what day it is, huh?
1: Yeah, right? Happy hump day. Man. Or if you got to work this weekend, happy Wednesday. It might be your Friday. I don't know.
2: It might be.
1: Happy hump day nonetheless.
2: 69 right now, heading up to 82. We had some showers earlier. Well, sprinkles, actually. But Dean says we could get some storms later on about 5 o'clock or so. Could be some lightning and wind and all that fun stuff along with it. Hail, but he's got his eyes on it. Tomorrow, dry Friday, 40% chance of rain there and 79. Weekend's looking fabulous so far. 84 Saturday and 88 Sunday. But, of course, it'll be windy. Nothing's ever perfect, is it?
1: No.
2: Not with really. The weather.
1: Somebody, a follow-up text about Joe Biden's crush on Donald Trump. And there's apparently something in France. They were the follow-up here. Yeah. I remember that.
2: I don't either.
1: She was all oogly-eyed somewhere. Yeah.
2: Whatever.
1: Hey, guys, you were talking about something in Walk Breck this weekend at the zoo. What was that about? That's Blue Goose Days this weekend going on. At the zoo is kind of the hub for it, but it goes this weekend. You know, this is a festival, Walk Breck Festival, Blue Goose Days, baby. And there's a parade Saturday morning. They've got community races. Also, at the zoo grounds have a bunch of stuff. At the zoo, they're going to have the vendor show and the food trucks on Saturday, 9:30 to 3. And that's a curated selection process of all the vendors and artisans and stuff. The U.S. Fish and Wildlife Service is going to be there to get some hands-on things for the kids and families. That'll start at 11 at the Hughes Shelter. And then there's artist Bill Dablo is going to be painting a snow leopard live.
2: That would be fun to watch.
1: Saturday at 1 o'clock, 1 till 5. And then on Sunday, they have a big birthday party for Tall the Orangutan. So 1 o'clock for the birthday party. If you happen to be there, sing happy birthday to Tall. I believe he might even play the recorder. He can play a little wind. Yeah, it's crazy how smart
2: he is. He's talented.
1: Yeah, so that's going on throughout the weekend. You can hit this chahinkapazoo.org. It's on there. Blue Goose Day is happening in Walk Breck this weekend. So that's one thing. I want to put a shout out for our little, and we're going to chat with my buddy Adam Walker on, I think, tomorrow or Friday, in Little Old Frazee, Minnesota, at the municipal golf course. We have a nice little course, nice little nine-hole course. We have a tournament for the Honor Flight on Saturday. And I think we have a few teams left. I think we have a few openings left.
2: Mm-hmm.
1: So it's pins for Patriots. Let's look pin, like the golf pin on the green. Pins
2: right.
1: For Patriots. Find the Facebook page. You'll see the deal. Love to have you if you're in Lakes Country. You want to play 9. We're going to register at 11 on Saturday and then play at noon. You'll be done by 2:30.
2: Perfect.
1: So you can get back on the lake. It's just a 9-hole one. But we're trying to raise a little money locally for the Honor Flight.
2: I like 9 holes.
1: And Adam is an awesome guy. He's a main man, one of the main men with the Red Bulls in Minnesota. Let's get to a couple of texts, and we got a few TiVo cuts to finish here. This says, I meant about the Trump and Biden 2020, you don't need any reports or anything like that to determine who won or lost. Just look at the campaign. Joe couldn't fill even a sidewalk of people.
2: Mm-mm.
1: Oh, I know. I remember that morning, waking up in after election night, and they were telling Joe Biden won. And I thought, you're messing with me. You're kidding, right? I mean, there was just no way. And it turns out, boy, was there that there wasn't a way. 81 million votes. Come on.
2: No, nobody buys it.
1: Not in anyone's lifetime did that happen for that guy. The things Jill was pulling with Sleepy Joe makes her look like she was the one in cognitive decline. By the interviews she's been doing, proves she is a deceptive mental and deceptive mental decline.
2: Mm-hmm.
1: God help the poor woman. Yeah. She's mentally ill and needs more help than Joe, like Hillary. She needs to be quiet and go away. Yeah.
2: Vindictive.
1: Women of power. Power and more power and...
2: Well, her husband supposedly had the power, not her.
1: Yeah. Yeah, it was all Joe. Joe was sharp. Joe did more in an hour than she did all day.
2: Yep, yep.
1: I'll never forget it. Why wouldn't Dr. Jill crush on Trump? He's everything more on Joe isn't. competent, not senile, able to work 20 hours a day, effective, self-made, free of Obama's strings.
2: Ew.
1: Yeah. Ooh, yuck. Yeah, no. Morning, let's see here. Probably evil eye trying to put a spell on him. I don't know what that means.
2: Jill flirting, not flirting. She was giving him the evil eye.
1: Oh, give him the evil eye. There okay, you. Got it. There you go. Thank goodness we have AT here to decipher some of these. 701-271-1100. We're gonna a couple different places on the TiVo here to close.
2: Yeah. We got some good stuff here. Some got fun it. Stuff. Why does Jill Biden keep talking? Here's Gutfeld.
3: Why does she keep talking? Why does he keep talking? Why does anybody keep talking? But it's about, why does she keep talking? What is in it for her?
4: Well, I honestly think that Jill Biden voted for Trump.
1: Yeah, buddy.
4: These two women hate each other.
3: Yes, yep. That's true.
4: They yep. hate each wow. other. Why did she do all of these things? Because power mattered more to her than anything else. Mm. Even when she was seeing what we were all seeing, this is not a person who's okay. I felt bad about it, and that person's a stranger to me, right? If that's your husband and you're still like, okay, and yet we're still gonna push this forward, then that just really says a lot about how much you wanted that power to your
1: There core. You go.
3: Yeah.
4: And she clearly has not really said, yeah, we made a big mistake in doing this, yeah. right? Which means she is going and finding all the other people whose fault this was. Do we really not think Kamala's on her list?
2: She's on the list. Yeah, they never did get along. That was obvious. I mean, there was funerals and things. They didn't even talk or look at each other. So, yeah.
1: Hate each other. Mm-hmm. Hey, you remember when they were having the primary and Kamala went after him about being a race? I was the girl on that bus, Joe.
2: Right.
1: Segregation. You racist.
2: Well, at the State of the Union, too, she was smooching on... her husband Emhoff, remember that she planted huge kiss when she was sitting like, what in the world, that looks inappropriate.
1: A buddy of mine texted me, Joe was tarp as a shack.
2: Yeah, he was.
1: Yeah, he was as tarp as a shack by the woodshed. Yeah, he got hairy legs. Oh man, yeah. And who I go back to that other. Who need? Do we need another Jill Biden book or anything from Jill Biden?
2: No. We've got a Jesse cut here. Jill Biden's book tour is nothing but lies.
5: Now with the Bidens gone, Barry in Obama land, and Bubba in the Epstein files, Pelosi's out there picking up the scraps, trying to save the party since Hips is too busy using Facetune. More on that later. So Nancy's teaming up with Crooked for one last hurrah.
6: And you know that nobody has done more for our children than Hillary Clinton, Hillary Clinton. So for me, it was just so...
1: What?
7: I'm so sorry. I'm coughing.
2: Podcast they were on.
1: Yeah.
5: Charlie Spearing is Daily Mail reporter and author of Amateur Hour. Charlie, how is Kamala... processing Dr. Jill's book?
8: Well, she definitely isn't taking it very well. It's very clear that Jill, you know, she infamously never forgave Kamala Harris after that infamous 2019 debate when she basically accused Joe Biden of being a racist. And, you know, she never let that go. And in many ways, this was kind of the Biden's final revenge. When they stepped aside and endorsed Kamala, they made it very clear that this was the choice that the party was making and that it was the wrong choice.
5: And the media, you know, they're basically calling Jill a liar, politely. How's the book tour going?
8: Yeah, I don't think Jill Biden expected to find so much hostility from the media. They are still very upset that, you know, Kamala Harris fell short, that she only, you know, her argument is that they only had 107, that Kamala Harris only had 107 days to win. And Jill Biden is coming out with her book saying exact opposite, that no matter what, it looks like Kamala Harris couldn't have won, and that only Joe Biden could have beat Donald Trump in 2024. So it's only making even more of a mess here.
5: And they're calling her greedy. I mean, multiple sources, and even she wrote it in her book, she kind of loved the trappings of the White House and didn't want to leave. Is that what you're hearing?
8: Yeah, I think for most first ladies, except for maybe for Melania, I think most first ladies don't necessarily want to leave the White House. And certainly she expected to be there for two terms. She very much enjoyed the trappings of the office. She got her granddaughter married in the White House. She was very much comfortable there. And what made it worse was watching the East Wing, her office, get demolished as soon as she left for Donald Trump's magnificent new ballroom. Wow, it makes you think, Jesse, if President Obama had taken up that offer from Donald Trump back in the day to build the ballroom, imagine what that would have looked like compared to what we have, what we're getting now.
5: And how is Obama doing? I think, what, next week the library opens. His VP is MIA, the first lady's out there hawking a book for cash. What's going on in Chicago?
8: Yeah, I think Obama's really anxious to get the topic back on himself, as usual, but his legacy is inevitably tied to the legacy of Donald Trump. Everything that Obama did led to the rise of Donald Trump, and he has to deal with that. I don't know if there will be a Donald Trump wing in the Obama Library, but we'll have to see when it opens.
5: Yeah. Well, we're going to be sending Johnny out there to inspect the wings carefully, and we'll have a full report on that. Charles?
2: You know what? They have a replica of the Obama Library you can get for like $40 or something if you want a little souvenir once you visit there. A replica of that nasty building.
1: What do you want to bet in 5 years it's turned into affordable housing in Chicago? Yeah.
2: It's something. Can we play this next one quick?
1: Yeah, okay. You got one?
2: Yeah. Yeah, Jesse says Obama's presidential center looks like a Klingon prison.
5: Egyptians had pyramids. The Athenians had the Parthenon. And the Romans had the Colosseum.
1: Yeah.
5: Chicago, they have Obama land.
2: Obama
5: it's
2: land.
5: An $850 million windowless library that looks like a Klingon prison. The architect, Barack Hussein himself. Sources say he's very, very hands-on, the design.
2: Ugh.
5: Now Barry's giving himself an arch before opening day. You know who's laughing at Barry's crooked arch? The French. They have gorgeous historic arches all over Paris. Have you heard that I've been there? We have the Golden Arches, Mickey D's. But that's about to change. The Arc de Trump coming to D.C. soon. Not only is it going to make Obama jealous, it's going to make Macron green with envy. The president's cleaning up D.C. before America 250. Lafayette Square is immaculate. The World War II Memorial, glistening. And just wait until we get that big, beautiful ballroom. The only thing Biden ever built was 7 EV charging stations for $7 billion.
2: Wow.
5: The big guy can't even build a library. The Bidens are broke.
2: That's why Jill's out trying to hawk a book. I don't know who's going to buy it, but Obama designed that ugly library himself and no one told him no.
1: Wow. Yeah, you got to see it. If you haven't seen it, just do the search. It looks like a big trash can or a Klingon prison. I like it.
2: That works
1: better,
2: too.
1: That works better. All right, we'll take a quick break, wrap it up, coming up. Need to Know Morning Show. Be right back.
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1: All right, Need to Know Morning Show. Dino's in the Weather Center. Quick update on this stuff that's moving through. All I'm looking at is that beautiful sunny weekend you got coming, but the latest?
0: We've got a few bumps in the road to get there, but today we've got some showers and thunder showers stretching from, well, showers around the Grand Forks area. Get over towards Thief River and those areas, seeing a few rumbles of thunder, a few rumbles of thunder in Lakes Country. So that's all moving northward and should be diminishing. We could see still a scattered shower here in the FM area between about 9:30 and 11, and then we'll see a break in the action. Now, the afternoon should be dry, so if you have afternoon plans, you're okay. But after 5 o'clock, we are expecting storms to develop out to our west and push towards the valley. Now, some of those are expected to be severe, with the large hail being the main threat. And that'll change to a damaging wind threat as it pushes into Lakes Country. Again, timing on that is between about 5 o'clock and 9-10 o'clock tonight. By midnight, it's all east of the area. It'll be a quiet overnight, upper 50s. Thursday, low 80s, partly cloudy. There is a slight chance. I put a slight chance of thunder showers in after about 5 o'clock. It's only about a 2-3 hour window. And then Friday, a few isolated showers, upper 70s. And then the weekend, like you said, Kev, looking good. Mid 80s on Saturday and windy but hot on Sunday with highs pretty close to 90. So again, watch, be weather aware between about 5 o'clock, 10 o'clock tonight for storms. And again, main threat's going to be large hail with these.
2: Nice.
0: Yeah, right.
1: Yeah. Smiling about that weekend, though, brother.
0: I'll weekend looks good. You like summer, you like pool, you like lake. A little windy for the lake on Sunday, but hey, that's okay.
1: Right. I'll tell you, you bring another weekend, you're going to be 2-0 so far. So you're undefeated so far.
0: I like the timing.
1: All right, we got to rock and roll. Thanks to Bridget Riedel for always checking in about 7:10 with Farm and Ranch Update. Jill Patry, who does our lawn and garden updates about 8:10, along with Don Kinsler every Wednesday about 8:10. 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
24: A Republican leads the primary for governor in the blue state of California. I'm Dave Anthony, Fox News.
25: We will win because the argument for change is irresistible.
24: Steve Hilton, backed by President Trump, has the most votes so far in the race for California governor. Democrat Javier Becerra, currently second. The top two face off in the November election. The same thing will happen in Los Angeles. Mayor Karen Bass finished first in that primary.
26: We're not going to let somebody turn back our clock.
24: She may face Republican Spencer Pratt in November. He's second in the voting so far and has been critical of Bass's handling of the wildfire disaster that burned down his home and thousands more.
27: My city failed myself, my neighbors, my family.
24: In Iowa, Republican Congresswoman Ashley Hinson won a Senate primary. Josh Hurick won on the Democratic side. He's hoping to flip a red seat blue. The winner replaces retiring GOP Iowa Senator Joni Ernst. In New Jersey,
28: Dr. Adam Hamowy, a plastic surgeon and U.S. Army veteran, won the Democratic primary in the Garden State's 12th district last night. But you know he's got a controversial past. He admitted that in the 1990s, he associated with the infamous blind sheikh Omar Abdelrahman, who was convicted of terrorism and seditious conspiracy in 1996.
24: Fox's Eric Shawn.
28: Hamowy's campaign says he did not have any meaningful relationship with Rahman, and that he saw him in religious settings, and that he condemns the sheikh's violent rhetoric. He is, by the way, a favorite to win the heavily Democratic district in November.
24: The U.S. and Iran have gone on the attack again as talks to end the conflict continue. President Trump tells the New York Post's Podforce One podcast.
3: They've already agreed they're not going to have a nuclear weapon.
4: Have that?
3: Oh, yeah. They've agreed to that. I mean, now they can change their mind, but that was one of the things they had to agree. They've agreed to that. That was the big thing.
24: The president also says he'd like to meet with Iran's supreme leader. As for the attacks, the U.S. disabled an oil tanker trying to get to Iran and hit Iranian targets on an island. Iran fired missiles and drones at Bahrain. They were shot down. In Kuwait, one person was killed. America's listening to Fox News.
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24: Well, the price of oil is up 1% as the Iran and U.S. conflict continues. WTI back to $94 a barrel. Gas is down 3 more cents. AAA's national average for regular at $4.26 per gallon is 30 cents less than the peak of the price spike in the Iran conflict. Energy Secretary Chris Wright just told Fox.
11: As we come out of the other end of this Iranian crisis, prices will come back down. In the long run, they'll be even lower because we've removed this major threat to energy supplies.
24: That's, again, Chris Wright, the energy secretary. On Wall Street, we're seeing selling. The Dow's down 300 points from yesterday's record high. The Nasdaq losing 132, 28 points down for the S&P 500. Macy's stock's been down a little bit, despite a way better than expected earnings report, while a much bigger online retail giant also makes news.
29: Macy's is reporting signs of its turnaround strategy working. Sales rose in the recent quarter. Earnings topped expectations. CEO Tony Spring says customers are responding at Macy's and its Bloomingdale's chain, which he says is leading in modern luxury. And Amazon, the e-commerce and cloud computing giant, is now number one on Fortune 500's list of America's largest companies measured by revenue. It took over the spot from Walmart, which held the title for 13 years. Jenny Coselda, Fox News.
24: The NBA Finals start tonight. The New York Knicks, who won 11 straight games in the playoffs, take on the San Antonio Spurs. Last night, the battle for the NHL's Stanley Cup started in Carolina. The Hurricanes took an early lead.

0: June 23rd from 4 to 10. 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
5: Early voting up and running in Cass County. Workers at one Fargo location say it's been busy. Lisa Daymuth is still running in the Minnesota Republican primary after getting a last-minute life preserver. And American teens are running after whatever summer job they can find, reports say, because hiring nationwide is very slow. Oh, for the good old days. When I was in high school, college, man, people were offering jobs left and right. They wanted that summer temporary labor, but it's harder to find that summer job. So we'll talk about that today on the show and a number of other things as well. Good morning to you, my friend. Hope things are good with you. Here in the Southern Valley, we're expecting some severe weather coming up later today. But I saw the radar yesterday. If you live in the Dickinson area, Minot, kind of along those lines, Bismarck, sounded like you all had some pretty significant weather there yesterday. I guess it means that we had rain, which is a good thing. I don't know that my friends out in McKenzie County got all that rain. Out Alexander, I think that was a little bit west of where the rain came through. If you got rain up that way, would love to hear from you this morning if you're listening to us on KTGO Country, the Flag, AM 1090. Always keeping you all in my prayers for some good weather, because the ranching community, the farming community, they definitely need the rain. It's been dry there last few summers and off to a dry start again this year. But seems like we're getting a little bit of rain when we need it. So glad to hear that as well. My family members who farm about an hour west of town, the fields have been so wet they can hardly get anything done. Here in Fargo, if you're not watering a yard or some common areas in the neighborhood are looking parched brown already. Looks like we might get a little bit of rain later today, but it is dry in town. It's crazy. Just an hour difference, and things are very, very different. On the program today, Captain Brian Neewen will be with us from North Dakota Highway Patrol. So we'll talk to Captain Neewen about what's going on in the highways and byways of North Dakota. And then a number of interesting things to talk about today. There was a call that came in on the Jay Thomas Show yesterday, and it was such a good question. I had to jump in the studio. Jay's like, what are you doing here? I'm like, can I talk about this? This is a really good question, but I think I have an answer. And if you missed that, I'm going to kind of recap that for you. If you heard it, I'm going to give you a little bit more perspective on it. But this is one story that I really want to talk about a lot between now and November. This will be on the ballot. We're talking about free school meals for North Dakota kids, and it's just wasteful spending of government money. And the people might want it, but not really understand what it is they're voting for. That's my fear on this. I'm not saying North Dakota people are dumb. I'm just saying that we all have things that we're not informed about, and I think this is one. And I think people are preying on our better sense and our emotions, what's the word? Better sense isn't the right word. But they're preying on our good hearts, I think. And I don't know that it's anything sinister going on here, but it just opens up the door for a lot of problems. And it's government waste at the very essence. So I'll talk about that here today as well. So let's get to it here with the Morning Wire. Every once in a while, I still want to call this the 4 o'clock wrap. The Morning Wire. as we go rapid fire, giving you a rundown of the

0: many interesting things happening in our world today. It is Wednesday, June 3rd, 2026, and the Minnesota State High School Girls Softball Tournament was still won by a guy. Average high for this day in Fargo is 75. The record is 97. We won't get there. That was back in 2021. Record low 32 back in 1883. We will gain 1 minute 23 seconds of daylight across North Dakota today and western Minnesota. Love all of that. Markets today, people are selling. Dow's down 285, S&P 500 down 26, NASDAQ down 124 after record highs were set yesterday in the market. Things taking a breather. Oil prices ticking up a little bit. I think that's kind of partly what's happening. Oil up another $1.50 a barrel, $94.90 right now, as this war shows no signs of being over. I'm going to talk more about that in just a minute, but only for a quick second. I'll explain why. Coming up here today, gold down $46 an ounce at $4,473. Silver down $1.47 at $7,408. And Bitcoin, about where it was yesterday, about $67,000. AAA says average price of a gallon of regular unleaded gas down 3 cents from yesterday, $4.26. But I think we're going to start seeing prices going back up now. $3.63 at the corner gas station here. It was $4.25 at one point, so I'll take it. But I think oil prices moving back up is going to move gas prices up again fairly soon as well. North Dakota average price $3.96, Minnesota $4.07, South Dakota $4.11. Diesel fuel today down 2 cents at $5.41 a gallon. In the news today, I typically lead off with the war in Iran, and I'll give you two or three little nuggets on what I've heard, what I've read, what I've seen that give you some understanding of what's happening. But I'm telling you what today, friend. We're breaking some new ground today. For the first time since all this started, I really can't find anything new. We're just in this horrible, painful holding pattern where nobody seems to know where we're going with this thing, and we're waiting for a resolution one way or another. So I'm not going to waste any more time on it. No real news today in the war. Maybe tomorrow we'll have something. I don't know. Elsewhere, early voting is underway in Cass County for the June primary and city general elections. Election workers tell Valley News Live turnout was strong from the start at the Ramada on 13th Avenue in Fargo, one of five early voting sites. About 20,000 absentee ballots have already been returned, just over half of all the ballots that were sent out. Fargo city officials want to remind voters that a penny sales tax is on the June ballot. It would bring back the 1 cent sales tax for 20 years if approved by 60% of the voters. Funds go to infrastructure, things like capital improvements, streets and traffic management. The Fargo Forward Coalition is pushing for a renewal of the tax. They say visitors, commuters, and shoppers help pay for the streets and utilities they use when they come to town. Fargo may hold a special election coming up after the June primary to decide whether to switch to a ward system. The forum reports that backers plan to turn in about 4,800 signatures for their petition on Friday. They only need about 4,200. City has 30 days to review the signatures, and if they are valid, the city will hold a special election within 90 days. The entire city would still get to vote on a mayor. Lawyers for a Fargo restaurant have filed a formal response to a civil lawsuit that alleges racial harassment and wage theft. Attorneys of Vogel Law Firm filed a court brief on behalf of the Taste of Philly restaurant in Fargo. Corey Peterson of Moorhead says he worked more than 1,000 overtime hours and wasn't paid for them. Plus, he was subjected to racial slurs. On the wage claims, Taste of Philly's attorneys acknowledge Peterson was not paid overtime, but say that he was not entitled to it. He was properly classified as a salaried exempt employee. Peterson has requested a jury trial. Minnesota House Speaker and Republican candidate for Governor Lisa Damus says she will run in the Republican governor's primary. She made the comments after party leaders said because of tech problems counting endorsement votes at the state convention, all candidates have the green light to advance to the primary, not just Kendall Qualls, who won the endorsing vote. Republican-endorsed candidate Kendall Qualls says Damus running is putting, quote, vanity and political ambitions ahead of giving Republicans their best chance in decades to elect a conservative governor. Very interesting there. American teenagers are heading into the worst summer job market since 1948. Challenger Grand Christmas, the outplacement firm, projects only about 800,000 teen jobs will be added this summer. That's the lowest number since the Bureau of Labor Statistics began tracking it 78 years ago. ADP reported this morning that U.S. companies added 122,000 workers in May, up from 105,000 in April, better than the Dow Jones consensus estimate of 110,000. Unlike prior months where job growth was concentrated in healthcare and a few other sectors, gains were more broad-based. Education and health services again led with 57,000 hires, but trade, transportation, and utilities added 36,000. American businesses are still hiring. Tuesday's federal jobs report showed job openings jumped to 7.62 million in April, up a massive 731,000 from last month. That's the highest level of job openings since May of 2024. Economists were expecting the numbers to hold completely flat around 6.8 to 6.9 million. The vast majority of the gains came from professional and business services. So, companies are hiring and they're creating more jobs. Very interesting. We haven't seen a whole lot of that in recent months. So maybe some good news there. The American business is still hanging in. When we come back on the Steve Hallstrom Show, story of the day, a Republican is tracking to win the California governor's primary. Pigs are flying somewhere. We're going to break it all down next. Steve Hallstrom here. 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
6: Hello, Jinkipazoo. This is Kathy. Yes, the Blue Goose Day Parade is Saturday, June 6th. Uh-huh. Yes, some entries do throw candy. You want to throw what? Who is this? Nico, geez, monkeys do not belong in parades, not to mention throwing that. You stay at the zoo. I promise you there'll be many people coming to see you because it is Blue Goose Days. Yeah, okay. Ugh. Okay, goodbye. See you soon. Wait, where'd you get a cell phone?
7: Fun is

0: 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Coming up later in the program, Captain Brian Neewen, North Dakota Highway Patrol, will be in. We're talking about summer driving and all of the things you need to be aware of going into this busy season on the roadways. Farm vehicles out aplenty, no doubt about that. Also something to keep in mind. We are pleased to be joined right now by Kathy Diekman, and Kathy is the zoo director at the Chehinkapa Zoo, and Blue Goose Days is coming up here just in a couple of days or so. It's a huge community festival down in the Wahpeton Breckenridge area, and the Chehinkapa Zoo serves as a central hub for most of the weekend's big activities. While the festival as a whole features a whole lot of fun things like a parade on Saturday morning and community races, the zoo grounds host the main attraction. So lots of fun things happening. And to tell us all about it, Kathy is here. Kathy, good morning to you. Thank you for joining us here on the program today. Fun times every time we get summer firing up and we get the zoo going again.
1: Thank you for having me on, Steve. We are very excited about being on the air with you today and also about our Blue Goose Days this weekend. And you did a great introduction. I think you covered it.
0: I didn't mean to steal your thunder there, sister.
1: No,
0: I'm sorry about that.
1: I'm very happy about that. So we can skip right to Saturday then with the details.
0: Yeah.
1: No, you did a great job.
0: Let's
1: with that.
0: Do it. Before we do that, I have to tell you, though, that your commercials are so great. You have the best commercials in town right now talking about the parade and the monkeys, and I laugh every time. And when there's a new commercial and I hear your sweet voice on the radio, I have to kind of stop what I'm doing. I'm like, everybody, hush, hush. I got to listen to this new commercial from Kathy. So good job.
1: Well, thank you. Thank you. I do like to do I like to make those commercials. And, of course, Nico, I don't know if you know his story, but that's for a whole nother radio show.
0: A little bit.
1: Nico in the ad is real. Yeah. So in the parade, will not be Nico, by the way, but the parade starts on Saturday morning. And you're right, this is a celebration of our partners with U.S. Fish and Wildlife, and that hence the Blue Goose, because Honker the Blue Goose is the mascot for that. And we've been working with U.S. Fish and Wildlife for many years, but the Blue Goose Day started in 2003. So we've been rocking it this whole time. And with that comes the conservation and education programs in the zoo. So when families come on Saturday, they're going to get the zoo, just like they would get the zoo, which is already a lot, but they're also going to get these wonderful conservation activities that they can go through the zoo, and we are doing defenders of the wildlife. So they get to have the necklace with the stones, like the defenders of the universe. So we themed it after that, and they get to do all these fun things. So it'll be a great time. We also have going on vendor and food trucks down here. Vendor show and food trucks is going to be packed in our parking lot here. We've got a lot of activities with that. We've got some music. We've got it going on. Then on Sunday is Tal Orangutan's 40th birthday party. So that's on its own is a very fun conservation thing to talk about, but he's also a very unpredictable, wonderful ham. And he's going to, people go, what will he do when he gets all his presents? I said, I can never predict what Tal's going to do.
0: We don't know.
1: But it's Blue Goose Days. It's a do-not-miss event in Wahpeton, Breckenridge, and we encourage people to show up for that. And if they can't make it this weekend, we're open every single day.
0: Yeah, it's such a good time down there, and you all do such a good job of putting such great exhibits together and always a great variety of animals. Then when you add, like you said, add some of these unique features to that, it's almost a two-for-one deal is really what it is. And honestly, so many of us who have families and young kids, we're just looking for something new to do, something different, something we don't get to do all the time. And while we have a wonderful zoo here in town, it's a different mix. It's its own feature down there in Wahpeton, and so a lot of things going on. You talked about your vendor food and vendor show food trucks, the conservation activities, Tal's birthday. It's a big weekend down there at Chehinkapa Zoo, and I understand you also are doing some kind of live art being created on site this weekend too. Tell us about that.
1: Yes, artist Bill Dablo is a local artist here, and he has been doing zoo sessions for several years now. He's picked out certain species to paint on large canvas, and he will be continuing an otter painting on Saturday. And what's turned out to be something that people walk by and say, oh, that's cool, look at that, is turned into people look forward to him. They're asking questions. Parents have actually told us their kids got into art because of visiting with Bill.
0: Oh, wow.
1: And so it's just been really, and it's beautiful to see. And some of his, he's got one piece that's on exhibit down here in the Nature Center.
0: Very cool.
1: And we also have, speaking of art, we also have an auction. Tell the Orangutan has paint. He paints. It's an enrichment thing for him.
0: Uh-huh.
1: And we are going to be doing a silent auction this weekend for one of his original pieces. So
0: what a great idea.
1: Art going on all the way over. And we are also hosting the Junior Duck Stamp winners. And so we will be having all that. So art and nature have always gone together. Art and animals go together. And so all this is happening.
0: Wonderful.
1: All the time.
0: Well, if you want to find out more, you can go to the website, chehinkabazoo.org, or if you just go to your search tool, Wahpeton Zoo, if you're not sure on the spelling, you can get there that way too. And Kathy and her team will be just ecstatic to have you come down and take a look. Wherever you're coming from, you're going to love it. The kids love it. And what a fun experience to get out and see God's creation and all the amazing things that we find in nature. Not necessarily here, but other places around the world, but you can see them all there at Chehinkapa Zoo. Kathy, thanks so much for being here with us today, giving us a preview of everything. We wish you all the best, and thanks again for taking the time.
1: Thank you.
0: Take care. Bye now. Kathy Zeekman, Zoo Director at Chehinkapa Zoo. Fun stuff there. All right. Steve Hilton is tracking to win the California governor's primary. No kidding. A Republican. It is story of the day. Steve Hilton is leading as of this morning, about an hour ago, with about 58% of the ballots counted. He's running neck and neck with Xavier Becerra, who is a Democrat. And the top two vote getters will advance to a final election in November. And that person would replace Gavin Newsom. Now, we can have a separate conversation, and we probably should, about why we only have 58% of ballots counted here, hours and hours and hours after the polls close. Some countries are done by 10 o'clock that night, but California, you can submit a ballot, and people were doing it, I'm sure, yesterday. And as long as it's postmarked on the mail-in ballot by yesterday, it counts. So it's going to be a few more days. It might be even a few weeks there. So California, they use the jungle primary, kind of like that ranked choice voting thing there. It doesn't matter what your party is. Everybody runs. And then if nobody gets 50%, the top two voters move on to the general election. Billionaire Tom Steyer, a Democrat, is running third at around 20%. So my concern on this is if Steyer's not in there, you'll have all the other people jumping in for Becerra. And Bianco, the former sheriff down there, he's a Republican as well. He's not going to advance likely. His votes will come in likely, you'd think, for Hilton, but probably not as many. So still a long shot, but amazing to see a Republican in there right now. Back after this.
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5: For the fourth straight year, the Shiloh Christian Golf Team competing for a title at the state tournament. Skyhawks have been closed the last 3 years with two top five finishes and a handful of all-state golfers, but have yet to bring home a team or individual title. The team recently went back-to-back at the Region 5 tournament and placed second of the Super Regionals. The Skyhawks begin play, teeing off at the Crossroads Country Club. Go, team, go. Grand Farm will plant a half acre of sweet corn at its Innovation Campus near Castleton, donated to Churches United for the Homeless. Churches United will have volunteers hand harvest an estimated 7,000 to 10,000 ears of corn in mid-August. After learning of Churches United's struggle to provide fresh produce, the Grand Farm staff decided it could do something about food insecurity in their backyard. Chicago man must serve at least 45 years in prison for his role in a deadly shooting at a South Fargo apartment complex in December of 2024. Patrick Martin pled guilty to murder in the course of a felony and conspiracy to commit a robbery with a firearm. The second murder charge was dismissed as part of his sentence. Martin is required to testify in all future proceedings against any co-defendant connected to the death of Rahsaan Wilson. NBA Finals Game 1 is tonight in San Antonio. It's a 7:30 tip-off. From the Flag Family Newsroom, I'm Jim Miller.
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0: 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You can email me, you can call me, you can text me today if you'd like to make your voice heard on the program today. A number of you have done this already. 701-271-1100 is our phone number and our text number. 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That's the email address there. And you can let us know what is on your mind. So let me hit a couple of these here before I get to the next thing I want to talk about. Email from Saidu. Good morning, Steve. I wanted to reach out and tell you how much I appreciate you and your show. It's the highlight of my morning when I'm driving Uber. Also, everyone get out and vote. Vote for Dave Pepcorn. Have a blessed day. From Saidu. Okay, thank you, Saidu. We had a K. Kamara on yesterday, and he said, Saidu is not a relative, but good to see somebody rocking the Kamara last name loud and proud in North Dakota. So thank you, Saidu. Saidu is a fairly regular emailer to the program, and I do appreciate that. He said he was out knocking on doors for some good conservative candidates the other day, so we appreciate that. I also wanted to touch on a message I got from regular listener Cheryl. And she said, Steve, in West Fargo, we are more than $138 million in debt and growing. That's about $12,000 per home in the city. For the last few years, the city has spent $12 to $13 million over their revenue, and they've taken that money from the infrastructure sales tax fund. And she said, please let your listeners know that they're having a Meet the Candidates forum there for the West Fargo candidates who might lean our direction there. John Severson, commission candidate Severson and Withy will be there. Other invited candidates as well will be there. This is at Dakota Park at the Wilds on 9th Street from 2 to 5. And this is on Sunday. So if you want to check that out, you sure can. Or you can go to thewildsconnect.com. And this is kind of a neighborhood group that's just trying to get involved with things locally. So thewildsconnect.com website where you can find out more about that. Yeah, I mean, we talk about, Fargo says hold my beer when you say we're $138 million in debt because we're like 10 times worse. But we have to remember that just the act of running government tends to create larger government because people, well, let's do this. Well, then that requires a program and a budget and support staff and all of that. It's just easy to see government grow, even when good people and well-meaning people are trying to do it. So we need good and well-meaning people who are also not afraid to say no to spending. And so Cheryl is giving us a reminder that there are candidates that are out there willing and ready to do that. So thank you. And I always say, if you are getting together a candidate party or you're going to be knocking doors or whatever, give me a call. We'll give you a minute to jump on the radio. If we can squeeze you in, we'll do the best we can. And let us know what you're doing. Michelle Turnberg did that. Cheryl just did that. So let us know what's going on, and pump up your campaign for a quick minute. We'll absolutely let you do that. Okay, let's go to Fuller, and Fuller is on the phone today, calling us on the Valley Christian Counseling and Wellness phone line. And Fuller wants to talk about pinstripe suits. Apparently, good morning, Fuller. How are you?
1: Oh, we're doing fine. Vertical and ambulatory.
0: Go, there you go.
1: The noise.
0: Yes, sir.
1: Yeah, the other day you were talking about this sharp guy that you had seen on clip there.
0: Oh, yes. Yeah, Droy Murdoch on Fox Business. Yeah.
1: But at any rate, Charles Payne's name came up, and I think it's kind of hard to beat him for appearance. I mean, he is a hunk, and he's always put together well. Well, the whole Red River Valley is really put together pretty well right now this minute. A shot of rain over here east of town. The soil is so black, and the leaves are so green, and the rows are so straight. It's just a very scenic time to drive around the valley.
0: It's sorry you cut out there. I think we got you, though, Fuller. Yeah, I mean, I love this time of year when everything grows back to life, and I'm just always reminded of the amazing power of God that everything dies in the winter, and then it comes back, and it's just like this, I don't know, it's a continual reminder that whatever happened yesterday doesn't have to mean anything about today, and whether you're a plant or a blade of grass or a shock of wheat or a human being, man, there's just eternal promise, and there's optimism for the days ahead, and even though yesterday might have been tough, today could be a brand new day, and things bloom to life all over the place. Yeah, over. I heard they got about a half an inch of rain this morning down by Sabin, and then west of town, I know they've gotten some rain. We're in a little dry slot here in town, but Dean says that might be changing coming up later today. So you're right, Fuller. It's a beautiful time of year, and this is a great time to take a drive out and get around. I can still be outside without mosquitoes, too. I think I'm down to maybe a few hours left where I can say that, because it always changes right around now. But so far, the bugs aren't too bad either, and it is a beautiful time of day as Earth springs back into form. You're right about that.
1: Wonderful. Thank you. Thank you very much.
0: Thank you, Fuller. Yeah, you take care. Yeah, Fuller and I are members of the Charles Payne fan club, no doubt about that. One of the smartest guys I know. And if you would have listened to Charles Payne, or if you would have been able to have the money to do what Charles was encouraging you to do about 2 years ago, oh, brother, sister, there's still going to be a lot of money to be made. But Charles has been right on with some of these names that are coming up around the artificial intelligence infrastructure, the data centers and all the utility plays, and this is an unbelievable time. There are going to be a lot of millionaires made here over the next year or two. So thank you, Fuller, for that call and bringing that in here today. Okay, so I want to talk about the afternoon I was having yesterday, doing a bunch of desk work after the show, and I had the Jay Thomas show on, and which means I'm a terrible consumer of the Jay Thomas show, because you can't really listen to talk radio when you're working, but I just like to have it on. I don't know. I just, the weather comes on, I can kind of perk my ears up and pay attention. And a call came in from a gentleman named Matt. And Jay was talking about the free school lunch thing, and I'm not behind all of this, but I am behind Spencer Pratt in L.A., and the caller, Matt, called in and said, well, you know that Spencer Pratt has got a ton of money coming from outside of California. And Jay said, yeah, I know that. He goes, well, you're down on the free school lunch and breakfast thing because they got a bunch of money coming from outside the state of North Dakota. What's the difference? And I thought about that. I'm like, you know what? That's a good question. And then I said, I have an answer for that, though. But Matt made me think, and I appreciate that. So I sauntered on into Jay's studio, and he kind of looks at me like, what are you doing here? I'm like, I want to jump on your show. And Jay was, at that time, just kind of talking about some things going on or whatever. And so I waited patiently, and he goes, Steve's joined. What do you want to talk about? I said, okay, I thought I was done doing talk radio for the day, but I've got to talk about this. And I am looking for every chance possible to talk about the school lunch thing. You are being told that there are hungry kids in school and they need to be fed and they're not getting fed. And so this will allow us to do that. If we all vote for this constitutional amendment to the state constitution, that would put about $67 million a year into a fund that would pay for lunch for every public school kid and breakfast and any private schools that want to be part of this as well. And the truth of the matter is that we already take care of our poorest families and some that aren't even really all that poor. If you're a family of four making $72,000, your meals are already paid for. Now, $72,000, I get it, is not easy street, but it's not the poorhouse either. And I've said before, if you want to talk about raising that floor up, that's fine. You can have that conversation. But to invest $67 million into a program that is only seeing about $3 million of utilization every year is a horrific waste of government money. And so I've been on kind of the warpath about this thing. So when this call came in, I said, well, this is interesting. And I thought to myself, self, are you being hypocritical here? Because I'm like Jay. I am a big Spencer Pratt fan. I hope he wins, the mayor of LA. And I said to myself, no, the reason that it's different, and this is what I said on Jay's show yesterday, I said it's different because the money coming in on the state meals thing from out of state is confusing money. It's meant to come into something that people don't understand. And that is that people, I think the majority of North Dakotans still don't know that we have income limits where you do get the free school meals already. If every North Dakotan knew that, I think they would say, no, we have a better way to use our money coming into the state, whether that's legacy fund money or whatever. With Spencer Pratt, everybody knows what he's about. He's been very clear about his positions, his stances, his issues from the very beginning. And people like you and me and others around the country, probably around the world, are saying, we need some of that in California. People maybe used to live there and now have moved elsewhere, or people have a soft spot for California in their heart, are sending money to Spencer Pratt. You know what Spencer Pratt is. You know why he's doing it. It's very easy to understand. There is out-of-state money coming in. And by the way, I've made multiple calls now to the Coalition for the Free School Lunch people. And I've said, would you please come on my show to talk about this? And they have not yet returned any of my calls or messages. So they obviously don't want to answer the tough questions, because I'm going to ask the tough questions about this. The money coming in from outstate for this is suspicious to me. It's fishy. Why are nonprofits across the country dumping money into North Dakota school meals? There has to be a reason for this. I don't know what it is. At some point, we'll be able to get the campaign finance stuff to find out what the whole picture is. But to me, very different two items.
2: 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John Zimba's in with details on one of the nicest vehicles on the Northern Plains. John?
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0: All right, I've had a slug of emails and text messages that have come in, so always a priority for me to stay in touch with you, your opinions. This is your show, after all. If I'm not doing what you want me to be talking about, then this isn't going to last very long. So I do care very much about how we're doing with the show, and are we kind of keeping it where you want it to go. So let me do this here for a little bit. A weather report from my friends out by Watford City. We missed out on the rain again. Our telephone forecaster said it must be like a mobile app, said we had a 95% chance of getting some rain on Saturday. They even said we would get about 6/10 of an inch. The radar looks like we just missed, and we got zero. Weather is so tricky, you guys. Some of the smartest people I know are meteorologists, and they miss stuff. Because you can't predict how these things are going to come together. You can get general trends and ideas and directions and intensities and things like that, but as far as specific areas, yeah, that happens. Isn't that tough? When it's dry and you hear there's a chance of rain coming, if you're in farming of any kind, and you get this, it looks like a pretty good chance you're going to get, and then you get nothing. It's just a crusher. Oh, it just is. So thank you for that report out there. Yeah, I know that certain areas, probably a little further east of you, did get some rain, but, sorry. Steve, did you hear that Scott Pelley got fired from 60 Minutes by the new boss, Nick Bilton? Pelley positioned the CBS office before the first meeting of staff with Bilton. It shows how self-righteous Pelley is, and he was fired. I agree, bad attitude should not be tolerated in the workplace. I did see that, and actually I saw a copy of the letter that Bilton sent to the colleagues that they all work with at CBS about what happened. And I'm not going to remember it verbatim, but basically Bilton's letter was, hey, team, when I came here, I really wanted to take the skills and strengths of everybody. And the guy just got hired not too long ago, as I guess the executive producer of 60 Minutes or whatever his role was. And he said, I came in and I really wanted to meet everybody and learn what they do well and try to take things up a higher level. But he said, and this was a letter addressed to Scott Pelley that was, I guess, shared with the rest of the team. And he said, I tried to meet with you and you ignored and brushed off my attempts. That's fine. But then when we went into this meeting that we were going to have yesterday, in the meeting publicly basically insulted me and tried to undermine everything I was trying to do. And because of that, we can't have you working here. And so you're being fired with cause immediately. I don't know Scott Pelley. I have watched a lot of his reporting over the years. I have no idea where he stands politically. I just don't watch 60 Minutes that much. But, I mean, you can sort of guess, right? And if he is down on what's happening at 60 Minutes and probably in a larger realm down on what's happening at CBS News, and he wanted to make a scene of things, absolutely. I wouldn't put up with that in our office. Your boss wouldn't put up with it in yours. If you're the boss, you wouldn't put up with it from your people. You can have healthy disagreement. I shouldn't say none. It's almost impossible to find a leader who doesn't like a good, back and forth once in a while. But why are we doing this? Could we be doing it better? Are we sure we're on the right track? That's all in bounds. But it sounds like Pelley was just a total loser about the whole thing. And I continue to tell you, or I will every chance I think of it, give CBS News a chance. Barry Weiss, the new executive producer, the boss lady at CBS News, she is trying. She's trying to return CBS News to what it used to be. And, of course, everybody in the liberal circles at CBS, other news, social media, all those voices, they are making it sound like she's, Miss MAGA, which is far from the truth. When you watch their stuff, there's still a lot where I go, ugh. Kind of makes me uncomfortable here. But I think they're trying. They're trying to go down the middle. They're trying to see both sides. They're trying to say, when Trump does something good, just like when Biden did something good, we talked about it then, we should talk about it now. I hope that CBS hangs in there on this one, because I feel like there's a lot of people. I'm on CBS News a lot. They're now getting my web traffic when they didn't for a long time. And CBS News has a great tradition, I think as honored as any tradition in news. Sad that they're going away from radio news, but hey, they're just making a business decision on this. So yes, I did see that about Pelly. Good for him. Poisoned the office ahead of time, 100% right, circumventing the manager in meetings. I don't know what Scott Pelley was making, but good luck trying to find that somewhere else. Maybe he'll get hired by CNN or whatever, but I don't think they're rolling in money anymore either. So, yes, good stuff. Steve, there were 60 people running for governor in California. A jungle primary will cut the weeds so two people have a chance to offer solutions to clean up the mess. Yes. Yeah, and I think that's why, that's part of why I was trying to say, I don't know if Steve Hilton's going to win, because there's probably more liberal candidates than conservative candidates out there. And if the conservatives all unite behind Hilton and the liberals all unite behind Becerro, the Democrats going to win there. But just the fact that you had a Republican that is playing as strong as he is right here, right now, is definitely encouraging. So, yes, thank you for that. Steve, what's the latest on Trump's birthday concert? Is it on or off? I don't know. I don't know about that. I'll try to find out over the break. Hour two of the program coming up next.
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4: We're back with Adam at Cheyenne Gardens. Adam, let's say I have some holes in the garden to fill. What can I add for either my flowers or my vegetables?
5: I look at it and say, is it a perennial garden or a vegetable garden? And so we'll start with the perennial garden. If you have a perennial garden or a flower bed and I have some holes, I might look at what I have, what maybe I lost, or am I missing a season of bloom? And so I kind of look at my bloom times. Maybe I might need to add some spots for some spring bulbs for plant them in the fall for some daffodils or some, give me some early color. Maybe I need some more fall. Sometimes I just put zinnias in. Zinnias, cosmos. I make mistakes. I got to cut flowers for my wife every now and then. So maybe you might have to put some flowers like that to give us some long season of bloom. And the pollinators really do like those zinnias and those snapdragons and those cosmos if we put them out in the garden for that late, for some fill in those spots until the garden fills in a little more.
4: All right.
5: If I'm in my veggie garden, I kind of look at what I want. We all don't need 5 zucchini plants. Some people do, but not all. And so what I'll do is I'll look at it and say, maybe I'll leave, have an extra 10 feet. I might put a late crop of green beans. And so when my first crop is done, I have a secondary crop. I do a lot of fall planting for fall crops of broccoli and cauliflower, even some late season cabbage. Or I put more melons in because I really like melons. And every now and then I can get a late crop of melons. I've done late plantings of potatoes in July. So it just kind of depends what you're looking for and what you want to use.
4: Excellent. Thanks, Adam. Cheyenne Gardens is a great place to wander, admire, and explore. Just 10 minutes from Fargo up I-29 in Harwood.
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8: The Iran conflict under scrutiny again in Congress. I'm Dave Anthony, Fox News.
9: It's not just that we say they can't have a nuclear weapon. Everyone says they can't have a nuclear weapon. The Chinese say they can't have a nuclear weapon.
8: Secretary of State Marco Rubio just told a House hearing Operation Epic Fury's bombing of Iran got them to the negotiating table.
9: But hopefully we'll lead to the point where Iran will give up its enrichment ambitions, will turn over the highly enriched uranium, will stop sponsoring terrorism around the world.
8: But as the talks continue, a flare-up of fighting. The U.S. stopped an oil tanker going to Iran and bombed Iranian targets. Iran retaliated firing missiles and drones at Bahrain, and some hit Kuwait.
10: At least one person was killed and 63 others were injured. Damage from that barrage of drones and missiles forced officials to close down one of the airport's terminals, but have since reopened it.
8: Fox's Jeff Paul in Dubai. And back to the hearing. Before Rubio spoke, Democratic Congressman Gregory Meeks was critical.
11: The Iranian regime still has its missiles, its drones, its proxies, and its nuclear material.
8: And with the Strait of Hormuz still mostly closed,
11: those who have defended and enabled this war share direct responsibility for the economic pain American families are bearing as a result.
8: Now, oil prices are up slightly today, but gas is down 3 more pennies. It's now 30 cents below the Iran conflict price spike last month. Energy Secretary Chris Wright tells Fox,
12: prices will come back down. In the long run, they'll be even lower.
8: They keep counting the ballots in California.
13: There are powerful forces aligned to darken our light.
8: That's Democrat Javier Becerra, who's currently second in the voting in the primary for governor. Republican Steve Hilton's in the lead and may face Becerra head-to-head November. Hilton tells Fox 11 in L.A.
14: It's his party and it's him. It's the Democrat political machine that's been running California and that's given us the highest cost of living in the country, the highest unemployment rate in the country.
8: There were primaries in 6 states. 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
8: And back to the Iran conflict. President Trump says someday he'd like to meet with Iran's supreme leader, who is involved in the talks, as Iran keeps demanding any deal include Israel stopping the fighting against Hezbollah in Lebanon. Now, Hezbollah fired more rockets into Israel today, something the president's watching closely.
18: President Trump confirmed to the New York Post political Pod Force One podcast reports that he did curse at and tell Israeli Prime Minister Benjamin Netanyahu that he's crazy during a phone call Monday. He said they do work well together, though, that they are both wartime leaders.
19: I wouldn't say angry. I was a little bit perturbed at his constantly fighting with Lebanon. You know, at some point they said, maybe we got to stop this.
18: Iranian officials have made it clear they will not work to reach a deal if fighting in Lebanon continues. President Trump said if they reach a deal, that's fine. And if not, they can, quote, do it the other way. Jessica Rosenthal, Fox News.
8: A hostage drama is over at a bank in California more than 12 hours after it started. Police in Bakersfield said it ended with the FBI shooting and killing the hostage taker. Fox's William LaJeunesse says that it began yesterday afternoon when the man went into the Chase Bank
20: claiming to have a bomb strapped to his chest. Now, local reports say he'd taken roughly 10 people hostage. The FBI was brought in. Negotiators secured the release of two of those hostages during the night, and the 7 to 9 remaining are now on their way to police headquarters where they're being reunited with family. We do not know the suspect's name or if the bomb was real. Sources tell me, however, he was angry over a prosecution.
8: On Wall Street, they're selling. The Dow's dropping almost 400 points. The Nasdaq's down 140. At tennis's upset-filled French Open, another one. Top women's seed Arena Sabalenka knocked out of the quarterfinals. There's only one top 10 seed now in the women's semis. Tonight, the NBA Finals start, the New York Knicks versus San Antonio Spurs. I'm Dave Anthony. This is Fox News.
21: A few scattered showers possible this morning. Then we'll see a break in the action, and we'll see more storms developing mid to late afternoon. Some of those could be on the strong to severe side. We'll have highs in the low 80s and winds out of the south at about 10 to 25. Those showers and storms come to an end overnight. Then we'll turn partly cloudy with lows in the upper 50s and a much quieter day on Thursday.

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3: 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All right, before I get to the key three, I want to clean up because I'm enjoying the conversations that we're having on text and email today. And let me hammer away a few more of these here. And by the way, I did look up what the latest is on the Freedom 250 concert series. It's being tied in with President Trump's birthday weekend as well. Somebody said, what's the latest? Is it on or off? It is on, but a number of the musical acts have pulled out. I don't know what they thought they were getting into, but I guess this is the woke mind virus, right? We can't be part of anything that the President of the United States might want to be a part of. So Martina McBride, she's a country singer, right? I mean, come on, country people. You're supposed to be our kind of folks. Bret Michaels, Commodores, Young MC have pulled out. Flo Rida is still there. Vanilla Ice says he's going to perform there as well at the rally. So that is, let's see here, Freedom 250. They're calling it a 16-day fair running from late June through July. So I don't know if they've changed the whole thing or they're going to make changes. I think they're just pivoting on the talent from what I can understand. So there you go on that one. Steve, the president says we have won the Iran war. Rubio says the war is over. Back in my day, if the enemy fired on us and we fired back, that was war. What am I missing? Yeah, I mean, I've not heard that what you're saying said that way. I've not heard the president say we won the war, Rubio saying it's over. I'm calling it a war because that's what I believe that it is. And even though we're at sort of a truce right now, military activities are on deck, can happen any minute. So I don't think you're missing anything. Everybody's going to have their own definitions of what this is or what this isn't. Steve, don't forget that we've already heard the Democrats telling us that they're going to send people to act like Republicans and MAGA then once they get elected to show their true colors. Who's to say Pratt's not just the first of those? I'm just saying don't be so enthusiastic about somebody you've learned very little about. Well, I mean, that's fair. Could people turn? Yeah, but I mean, that happens anyway. So I'm just saying common sense would tell me and maybe tell others that when you have someone who is railing against everything that the deep blue cities and states have held to for so long, I say, what have we got to lose? If Spencer Pratt gets elected, do we think that this is going to be worse than what Karen Bass has given us? I just don't think so. So that's where I'm at on that. Hilton's a little easier probably for everybody to get behind because we know more about him. He was a conservative on media before he was a political candidate. But sounds like he may have a tough road in the general as well. We'll see what happens there. From the email box, emailer John said, Steve, thanks for your objective self-examination on the debate performance the other day. I appreciate your efforts to take a dispassionate look at all things, even the things that you do. You're a

0: the very few true news guys who don't generate or influence the news, but merely report and comment on it without attempting to steer your audience and make them more like you. This is seriously a big deal. I'm not the only one who has noticed. Thank you for that. I would say that I am not a news guy in the job that I have now. I've played that role before, but I'm more of an entertainment person than I am now a news person because of what I do. A talk show is more entertainment than it is news. The principles of journalism don't always apply to what I do. I try to use them because I think it makes sense that you report things of who, what, why, where, when, how, and let people make up their decisions. You know, look, the world is too complicated for me to say that there is a philosophy that I have that's going to apply to everything all the time. And I understand that's hard to follow sometimes because you're like, okay, you say you're a conservative, but you're okay with foregoing tax revenue on these Renaissance Zone projects. And I say, yes, you're right. I am a conservative, but I also know an opportunity when I see one. And if we have an opportunity to make a lot of money on a piece of property that's sitting empty, and all we have to do is not go broke for 10, 15 years, whatever it is, and then we get to reap the bounty of what this turns into, then it's pretty easy for me. Don't spend money like a fool for 10 years, and then we're going to have something better going on later. Now, that may not be a conservative principle, but it's something that I think makes sense to me. And you have principles, and then you have things where you say, okay, I have a principle, but I think this can fit in a way that maybe you don't think so. So that's why I try to call things like I see them, because we live in this all-or-nothing world. Everybody wants to make things seem like they're either perfect and there's no issue, or they're horrible and there's no redeeming value. Very, very few things in this world are like that. So a lot of our time is spent in the middle. And that's why I say a lot, two things can be true at the same time. And the good Lord gave us a mind to sort it all out, and that's what I try to do here. I try to give you the facts straight, and then I try to make a clear break, and I say, okay, that's the story. Here's what I make of it. And I'm glad that John likes it, and hopefully there's others that do as well. It's the only way I know how to do it. It's the only way my brain works. I couldn't be like Trump's an idiot all the time, or a Trump walks on water all the time if I try. That's not who I am. And I think that would be sort of fake and phony for me to come to you and say that. So anyway, appreciate the note there, John. Steve, on the CBS issue, Weijia Zhang is the White House correspondent and president of the White House Association. She just announced the redo of the correspondence dinner is set for July 24th at the Waldorf Astoria. President Trump was invited again and said yes. We cannot let lunatics change our way of life. Secret Service did their job to protect the president, his cabinet, and all 2,000 guests. I'm with you on that. I'm glad that they're getting that back in the mix. I'm glad for that. All right, let's jump to the phone line. Steve is calling us on the Valley Christian Counseling and Wellness phone line. Hey, Steve, what's going on?
1: Not too much, Steve. How are you? Sorry, my voice is a little scratchy this morning. But, yeah, you mentioned journalistic principles, and it's almost comical to hear that come out of someone's mouth, and that's not a diss on you, but the mainstream media in this country is, simply put, the propaganda arm for all things left wing, communist, Marxist, socialist, whatever it is. That's all they do. It's unwatchable. Mm-hmm. Trump is bad, conservatism is bad, liberalism is good, transgender whatever is good, at grade schools, all the crap that they're putting in there, my language. Mm-hmm. It's just ridiculous. So mm-hmm. how can they profess to have any journalistic standards when 99% of everything that comes out of their mouth is left-wing, and probably 75 to 80% of everything that comes out of their mouth is either flat-out lies or gross exaggerations? Where am I missing?
0: No, I think you're right. Different people are going to break down those percentages differently, Steve, but I think you speak for a lot of us here. I think the thing that I've noticed about I'll call it big media or legacy media news, is that there's two principles that sort of mark their work in my mind. Number one is benefit of the doubt and who they give it to and who they withhold it from. And then second is organized suspicion. When you listen to most network newscasts, It's like everything that happens that the administration does, there's this suspicious slant, and the president says this, and Trump believes that's going to happen, and they're subtly criticizing with their questioning and their suspicion all along. So those are the two things I see. More than them lying or like making up facts, I just see it that way as a bias that's maybe a little bit more stealthy.
1: Yeah, I would tend to agree, but I'll give you an example. These riots, that's what they are. They're not protests, riots out in front of this place in New Jersey. Do you know why they were rioting?
0: Well, they were told that people were on hunger strikes because they weren't being fed in the jail. And that was obviously
1: a
0: lie.
1: And total lie. Yep. Did not happen. The conditions were fine. The food was fine. So instead of that,
0: Steve, hang tight. I've got a break. I've got to take here, but I want to catch you on the other side because you're making a really good point. I don't want to rush it. More with Steve coming up. Steve and Steve next.
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0: All right, we got a good conversation going here about news and how the media plays things. And Steve, caller Steve, was making a really good point about the lies that you hear. And we were talking about the New Jersey ICE detention centers and the riots. And Steve's word is 100% right that there were outright riots there. And, I mean, you want to talk about insurrection. How is that not insurrection against the government in what's happening there? So, Steve, I think you had finished your point, but if you had somebody else you wanted to make, throw that out there, because I have a comment in response after that.
1: Yeah, I was almost finishing my point, but when the reason for the protest, which is a riot, is proven wrong, that should become the story. and the news should pivot to, why are these people making false allegations and then getting in law enforcement's face?
0: Yeah.
1: But they don't do that. They just come up with another reason. So then they switch to, oh, well, these people aren't all bad. You know, they didn't commit a whole bunch of felonies on top of committing a felony of coming into the country. So therefore, we should continue to riot. And then the news media just pivots. Oh, well, that sounds like a good idea. And they cheer on the riots some more.
0: Yeah.
1: That is not journalism. That is propaganda. What they need to immediately shift and say, oh, and by the way, 87.5%, I'm making that number up, but it's some giant number. They're not from New Jersey.
0: Right.
1: They're from wherever else. So
0: yeah.
1: Why are they so concerned about this place in New Jersey? They're not.
0: They're being paid to be
1: organized.
0: There.
1: Yeah. Exactly.
0: Yeah. So
1: and they don't report that. Why don't they report that?
0: They
1: don't.
0: The funny,
1: that means it's not news. That means it's propaganda.
0: Yeah. The funny thing about the whole deal to me is when the news reporting people, they're smart, but they're not intelligent, if that makes sense. They are crafty in how they do things. So they're smart in how they go about it. They won't say in most of the reporting, now I'm sure you can find some, but most of them that I've listened to, they're not coming out and saying that conditions are subhuman in the ICE facility. They will attribute that and they will say there are concerns that whatever, but then they use that as a launching pad to establish that's the truth. And now we're going to go from here and say, well, you know, there's riots and that people are protesting. They're concerned about all these things, but they attribute everything to someone else or the concern is, or legislative leaders say that blank. And they use that so that they are deciding and they're picking and choosing very selectively what they want to talk about. And then they go from there and they talk about, like you said, the next, second, and third layer of it. So they're not coming out and saying Donald Trump is starving people, but they just say, you know, concerns from congressional Democrats are that Donald Trump is whatever. And that is their access point to then go wherever they want as they select. So they're very selective in these stories, but they find them. Now, is it a story what's happening in New Jersey? 100% it is. It is news.
1: Yep.
0: What is going on? It shouldn't be ignored. I'm not saying that. But there should be. And what I'm saying that I'm seeing more from CBS News than I'm seeing from anybody else, and more than what CBS News used to do, is they are reporting what is happening. And they will then, after all that I was just talking about, they'll say, President Trump and members of his cabinet say that there is no hunger strike and that they are giving, you know, three meals a day, and they've invited lawmakers in to come and see what the meals are. So they are at least doing that to try to give some balance. They're not perfect at it, but I think they're trying, and I'm willing to give them a little bit of a pass on some of these things for that reason.
1: I hope so, but they're the minority, and I wish when someone riots, don't say mostly peaceful. It's simply not. Yeah, a peaceful protest is standing on a sidewalk and chanting or trying to argue your point. I'll give you one example. I don't protest very often, but I did about 35 years ago in Washington, D.C., over banning bow hunting on a certain section of land in Montgomery County, Maryland. And I was down there bow hunting, and I didn't know about the protest, so I'm just all cameled up, and I put my bow away in the car, and then I came back to see what was going on. And literally, you had the pro-hunting people on one side of the road and the anti-hunting people on the other, and they were just batting it back and forth. And it was actually quite entertaining because it was peaceful. I mean, were voices loud, but it wasn't cussing and swearing. It was a debate at a loud volume. And it started dwindling down. It got to the point where one of the state policemen came up, this guy that I'd kind of partnered up with. He goes, I'm going to go across the street and get that guy that you're yelling at you know, because it's so loud, because you guys are making some sense. I'm bringing him over here so you guys can talk to him in a normal voice. But if you guys do anything, I'll put you all in handcuffs.
0: Yeah, nice. That's the way it should be.
1: So the guy walked across the street and
0: yes.
1: We talked to him for 45 minutes. We didn't solve any problems, but it was a debate.
0: Yeah. And look,
1: that's how it should be.
0: Even people who protest the things that I believe in, like the ICE raids in Minneapolis and all that, I have said, and I think everybody on the right says, hey, we don't have any problem with you grabbing your sign, marching on the street, shouting whatever you want to shout. That is America. And we, God forbid that we ever lose that right to do that. But these people, then they get involved. They start fighting with the cops. They start driving their vehicles into the middle of ICE activities, and then bad things happen. And the left will not make any distinction between those two. And I have family members that were protesting on the sidewalks when that happened. And I said, you know what? I don't agree with you. But stay there, because you're going to get shot if you jump into the middle of this fray. We on our side understand the difference. On the other side, they will not say that there's any difference between being on the sidewalk and jumping into them. It is all green light, because it serves the purpose.
1: And Steve, just make one more point. Once you do that, once you get in the road, once you hit someone, once you spit someone, and it's a police officer, you have committed a felony. That is felony assault on a police officer, and the rules change.
0: Yep.
1: And then if you try to run them over, they're going to shoot you. I don't want anyone shot, but you can't be that dumb. So you just do a scenario. If you get pulled over for whatever it is, and you sit in your car and you keep your hands on your steering wheel and you've got your seatbelt on, and when they ask you for your license, you undo your belt and you get your license and you cooperate, you're either going to get a ticket or you're not, or a warning or whatever you did, or an explanation. But if that happens and you throw your door open, get out of your car, start running around, kicking the crap out of their squad car, yelling in their ear, you're going to go to jail.
0: Yeah.
1: You can't do that.
0: Nope.
1: Regardless of the circumstance, and they don't understand that.
0: They don't, or they do, and it just doesn't matter. One of the two true there.
1: Or they want the martyrism. They want to see, look, ICE is agitating. They're not agitating. You're agitating.
0: Yeah.
1: But they can blame it on ICE. And then we started this conversation with, the journalists won't call them on it. They just puppet the propaganda and give a double thumbs up. That's where. There is no news media in this country anymore. No. It's over.
0: Steve,
1: it's
0: thanks for giving a call.
1: And maybe CBS will fix it. Thank you.
0: Yeah, at least they're trying. And I'm going to give them credit. I'm going to give them a chance here, because for a long time I've not done anything. But you're hearing me now on this show. More often than not, if I'm trying to find national news somewhere, I'm going to CBS, because they are trying. And I don't want them to be the MAGA News Network. I don't. I want somebody to be Walter Cronkite from 50 years ago and say, this happened today. Here's the who, what, why, where, when, and how. And if we can get somebody to do that, I think sooner or later they will win.
9: So
0: I can only hope that that's
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12: I'm Bonnie Amistadi. Grand Farm will plant a half acre of sweet corn at its innovation campus near Castleton and donate it to Churches United for the Homeless. Churches United will have volunteers hand harvest an estimated 7,000 to 10,000 ears of corn in mid-August. After learning of Churches United's struggle to provide fresh produce, the Grand Farm staff decided they could do something about food insecurity in our backyard. Fargo School Board candidate Carissa Geske says her company, Knits Spring Rolls, has been pressured to step away from public events over her comments on Islam, with some calling them hate speech. In an interview with Flagg Family News, Geske said Islam and Christianity can't coexist. Children need to be taught a moral code, and Islam is something the school board should address. Geske wanted to hire armed guards for an event, but could only hire unarmed guards from event staff.
13: I was really putting my team at risk this weekend, saying, we honor you, we love you, and we want to maintain this relationship with you guys, but we are unwilling to step away from this event because we weren't saying we hate people. We're saying as leaders, we need to think through an ideology.
12: Summer hasn't even officially begun, and already swimmer's itch is showing up in Detroit lakes. Some recommendations for avoiding swimmer's itch include avoiding shallow water, showering immediately after getting out of the water, and using a towel to dry off. I'm Bonnie Mastotti.
14: A few scattered showers possible this morning, then we'll see a break in the action, and we'll see more storms developing mid to late afternoon. Some of those could be on the strong to severe side. We'll have highs in the low 80s and winds out of the south at about 10 to 25. Those showers and storms come to an end overnight, then we'll turn partly cloudy with lows in the upper 50s, and a much quieter day on Thursday with partly cloudy skies and highs in the low to mid 80s. From the Flagg Skywatch Weather Center, I'm Chief Meteorologist Dean Weisocking.

0: I have in my hands. The lunch special today at PetroServe USA. And once again, I'm going to make you hungry today. In Valley City, they got that great meatloaf over there. In Harwood, they've got Swedish meatballs. At West Main Avenue, they got the Swedish meatballs there too. Or pulled pork over mac and cheese. Boy, that sounds like a full stomach waiting to happen there. Hot dogs and kraut on the 12th Avenue store there. Swedish meatballs in Ada. Sesame orange chicken at 45th Street. In Castleton, barbecue pulled pork sandwich. Country fried steak in Glendon. 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PetroServe USA, helping America feel better. Wash that bad boy down with a Diet Coke and maybe a half a Snickers. And that's some good living right there. That's some good living. Yes, sir. 10:33, speaking of good living, you better be doing it when my next guest comes around. Captain Brian Neewin from the North Dakota Highway Patrol checks in once a month. We do a little catch up on what's going on. Hello, sir. How are you?
1: Steve, I'm doing well. Thanks for having me on again.
0: Yeah, good to have you here. Graduation is taking place now. The Neewin family is ushering one of its own into the next chapter of life, and here we go, huh?
1: Yeah, you know what? We had a couple weekends of graduation. First up, a party the weekend before graduation, and then the actual graduation. So I think we got a lot of that stress out. That party's probably the most stressful thing on a family. Yeah. The actual graduation date is pretty stress-free after you've had that party.
0: Yeah, there's a lot of families now who are saying, here, kid, here's $500. Can we just not do a party? And it's fun. You're not going to not do, at least our family said, we're not going to not do it. But yes, it is a thing for sure.
1: You know, it's a great opportunity for, you know, if you haven't seen family in a while, like I had family from Minnesota that came up that I hadn't seen in a while, friends. Our daughter's friends. I mean, it was a good opportunity to get together and talk to people and see people in one place that maybe just don't normally do regularly or often enough, right?
0: Yeah, the blessings. What's Ava up to this fall? What's she going to do?
1: She's going to be up at NDSU. So staying on campus and go Bison and enjoying that college life, experiencing those new experiences. So
0: wonderful. Well, it is that time of year when we got the kids out of school. And it just seems like life gets a little less structured and things kind of happen. So tell me a little bit of what that means in you guys' world.
1: You know, obviously the summer travel season is upon us. I think these gas prices really haven't deterred people from traveling yet. We've seen a really high uptick in the amount of traffic that's traveling through the state of North Dakota. Obviously, we have some of those destinations that we have here, the Theodore Roosevelt National Park with that library open this summer. That's going to be a big draw this summer. People are traveling there already, even though the library isn't quite open yet. But we're seeing that uptick in traffic, but then we're also seeing the uptick in crashes that we're having. So Memorial Day weekend, we started our 100 deadliest days of our summer months, and it's a nationwide thing that during our summer months, we have our deadliest days. Obviously, North Dakota, we have winter weather where we have more crashes, but the severity of them is always less during the winter months. But in the summer, we have more severe crashes because people are traveling faster. There's more traffic on the roadway. There's more celebrations going on, so there's more impaired driving that's occurring. And then just on top of that, we're throwing in more and more distracted driving. Everybody sees it when they're driving out there, right? Our distracted driving has just become a true hindrance to safe traveling out there. And we're seeing way too many crashes that are occurring because of distracted driving.
0: Tell me a little bit about the Teddy Roosevelt Library. You mentioned it. You're starting to see some activity picking up out there already. Tell me what it looks like and feels like for your guys out there now and what you think it's going to be like here when we, a month from now, basically, is going to be the opening. What are you guys planning for?
1: You know, we are working with the local authorities out there for those opening days of the library. June 30th through July 5th timeframe is going to be really busy out there. A lot of those days, so June 30th through July 4th, it's invite only. The public cannot just show up and see the library. July 5th is the first day that the public can actually start showing up at the library. So we are working in conjunction with the local authorities out there because there's going to be some traffic issues. If you think about Medora, there's two exits that go into town. They're both two-lane roadways. During those first few days, just because the amount of people that we're expecting, even with just invite only, we're going to have just one of those routes into town open and the other open for emergency vehicles and then deliveries. If you think about Medora, there's not a lot of services there. So like for them to store enough food for the amount of people that might show up, there's going to be deliveries coming and going all day long. So we're going to have a route open just for emergency vehicles and then deliveries so we can keep people fed, watered, and stuff. Because think about July, Medora is going to be warm. So we want to make sure we have access and people aren't stuck in traffic. But the people showing up are probably going to be stuck in traffic. So we'll be doing traffic control out there on the interstate system. 80 miles per hour out there. And so we need to get people slowed down as they're approaching that slowing and stop traffic going in there. And there's a lot of plans going on for the future of that as well. I think it's going to be a really busy summer out there. The one thing is that Medora normally isn't a day trip, so people have to stay someplace. So I think that's going to be the limiting factor for that. Actually, the amount of people are going to show up to Medora this summer is just there's not enough places to stay.
0: Yeah, that's a big deal. You talked about the traffic inflows, and this is a really interesting subject for sure. Are we building more roadways in there, or is there plans for anything to kind of help those arteries out? Because it, like you say, there's not a lot in and out of there, and there's going to be a lot of traffic.
1: You know, I don't think there's any plans. You know, after July 5th, both routes into town will be open, so there'll be a little easing of that traffic potential issues out there, and we'll have to monitor that throughout the summer just to see how many people are showing up each and every day. Every day is probably going to be different. Maybe weekends will be busier than the weekdays. But right now, I don't think there are any special plans. I think this first summer will be really busy out there, and then it'll probably ease off.
0: Some, yeah, that's true. Yeah. Okay, so this is also a time of year when we tend to have more farm vehicles and ag equipment on the road. You get them pulling out of the fields and a little bit of mud. You can get some rain on that. There's just a lot of things that happen this time of year. And now through, you know, November probably is kind of that time when you got to be careful. What would you like people to be thinking about?
1: You know, right now, I think most of the farmers have their product in the ground, right? So that planting is done. So that large machinery for planting, for the most part, should be off the road. So now what we're looking at throughout the summer is going to be that fertilizer and spraying type equipment that'll be traveling on our roadways, plus that the support equipment for that. So the trucks that are hauling that fertilizer or those herbicides, those pesticides to those sprayers, that'll be, you know, coming in, going out of some of those just rural, and they're not normal intersections. They're field approaches. So people just need to be aware when around that traffic. Obviously, if it's going to be driving slower, they're going to be making some sudden stops at not non-normal locations. So it's getting rid of those distractions, paying attention as you're driving. So when you're approaching it or you're coming up from the rear, you have the ability to react to that.
0: I forget the rule on this, but by law, Brian, if I'm trying to pass some slower moving equipment or a slower vehicle, can I go faster than the speed limit to get around that vehicle and then bring it back to the posted speed? Is that legal to do or not? Do you guys have a kind of a rule of thumb that you look at on that?
1: So in North Dakota, there's not a law that allows you to go over the speed limit to pass somebody. Minnesota has one of those laws, but we do not in North Dakota. I mean, obviously, our officers just have to use good judgment. If you're passing somebody that's slower, going slower than the speed limit, we have to give a little bit of grace for you to get around them. You know, obviously if a tractor is going 25 miles per hour, you don't need to pass it at 80 miles per hour.
0: Yeah, right.
1: but we have to provide a little bit of grace there. But if traffic is going 65 in a 65, there is no reason for you to pass. There would be not grace in a situation like that.
0: Yeah, it makes sense. Speaking of speed limits, the 80 mile an hour signs now have been up for what, about a year or something? When did that
1: August,
0: go in?
1: So August 1st is when the law changed. And then those first few weeks in August is when those signs started changing. So really about mid-August to late August is when really all the signs had been converted. Okay. And then the speed limit was legal on the roadway.
0: Are people doing a better job keeping it under the speed limit at 80 than they were at 70, 75?
1: You know, I've been traveling now in the summer. I think during our winter months, we were not seeing the really high extreme speeds. We were seeing people in that 80, 82, 83 mile per hour mark, 78, that were very, very common out there. Now with the summer months here, weather's better. There's more traffic out there. People that aren't necessarily from our area that are passing through. We're seeing those 86s to 90, 92 mile per hour. They're becoming more common. So summer months is always when we have more speeding violations, and we're starting to see that uptick in the amount of violations that we were seeing out there.
0: From our text line, Steve, one semi governed at 78.75 miles an hour, passing a semi governed at 78.6. miles an hour. I don't know what that means, sir, ma'am. You're going to have to explain to yourself better. I think you're probably trying to make a point, but I don't know what you're getting.
1: I think he's probably talking about like there's one truck that's just very, very slowly passing another. So we do have a law here in North Dakota that you cannot impede traffic. So if you are going to be on a four-lane highway and you're passing other traffic, you need to make that pass safely but also efficiently. So you can't sit there and drive side by side with another vehicle for 10, 12, 15 miles.
0: Yeah.
1: So you have to make that pass efficient. And just because you might be going a touch faster than somebody else doesn't mean that you need to impede all traffic behind you.
0: You're talking about like on I-94, though, where you're driving side by side together down the lane. Yeah, yes. I was asking you about passing on a two-lane road. Okay. So I get it. No, I understand the question. But yes, as someone who drives I-94 a lot, it is one of those things you're like, come on now. And the texter is right. They're not going 80. They're going slower than that. And I get it, too. I probably would, too, if I was them. But when you're at 72, 73, and it's like you're having a contest, it's like synchronized swimming or something. Right. Like, come on now. So, okay, good. What else do we need to know?
1: You know, our fatal count this year has been ticking up over our last 2 years. We had a really nice reduction the last 2 years of about 20% of our fatal count since that primary seatbelt law went into effect. And this year we're now sitting about 30% over what we've been the last 2 years at this point in time frame. And the issue we're having right now is our lane departure crashes and our intersection crashes. Over 50% of our fatal crashes have resulted with somebody leaving their lane of travel. So that's crossing the center line, going head on with another vehicle, going off the roadway into the ditch, vaulting over an approach or something like that. And those crashes primarily are caused by two things. It's somebody that's impaired or somebody that's distracted as they're driving down the roadway. And those two things right now are really what's causing our deadliest crashes is distracted driving and impaired driving. And so we're working to combat that this year. So if you're out driving and you cross the fog line, you cross the center line, you're probably going to be stopped, and it might be a citation this year just to try and deter that behavior.
0: Okay. Very good, sir. Good to see you as always. Thanks for all you and your team do for us. Thanks for keeping us going out there.
1: Appreciate the support. Thanks for having
0: me on,
1: Steve.
0: Captain Brian Niewen from the North Dakota Highway Patrol here on the Steve Hallstrom Show. Hey, coming up at noon today, Politics in a Plate. Scotty, our own Scott Hennon's going to be speaking there today. So we'll talk a little bit about that when we come back. That's a fun event that they do once a month, so we'll fill you in on that. A few other things here as we finish up on the Steve Hallstrom Show. Don't go away.

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0: few minutes, the What's On Your Mind program. We're upgrading today. Kick Scotty out of here. I said, get out of here. We want Greg Steeman instead. So the coach is going to be here. Hang it. You want to jump on the microphone, buddy? Addison, can you fire up guest? There you go. How are you, Greg?
1: I'm doing well, Steve. Now, you told me I'd come in here. You didn't say anything about throwing me on the air.
0: I know, but that's all right. What do you got? But it's a nice little forward sell. What are you going to be talking about today on the show?
1: I'm going to be boring people to death.
0: That's no way to start out your radio segment.
1: I'm just saying,
0: here,
1: by the end of 3 hours, I'm going to challenge people today.
0: Oh, okay. I like that.
1: Our voter turnout in North Dakota has to improve.
0: Oh, God, no kidding.
1: And in the primary election, Steve, let's be honest. These are the elections that impact us closest to home.
0: Yeah, that's true.
1: These are our city councils. These are our mayoral elections. I'm going to have numerous people on today. Rick Berg, who's gone through this before. Michael Howe. I'm going to have Tim Flackel on. And we're going to probably approach the same thing six different ways. I coached in my previous
0: background. He's being humble. He's in every Hall of Fame he's ever coached in.
1: I'm not. But one of the things I always told our guys was embrace boring. Do the little things the right way over and over again.
0: Yeah.
1: And as people, as citizens that want to take an active part of society, we must vote in these primary elections.
0: Yeah.
1: And the numbers, I'm going to share some numbers that Michael House shared this morning. When people hear them, they're going to go, are you kidding me?
0: Mm.
1: And they're also probably going to look in the mirror and go, you know what? Yeah, I always assumed
0: that's
1: everybody
0: me.
1: Else would vote. Yeah.
0: But turnout's been good, though.
1: To start out with, I think they've been
0: so
1: pleased
0: far, that
1: compared to
0: one.
1: 4 years ago. And so that's a win. I think it's up to Fargo and Cass County to keep that. Now, Cass County is one of 8 counties in the state that has early voting, just the more populous counties.
0: Yeah.
1: And it's understandable because you can probably get there, get in and out in 20 minutes.
0: Yeah.
1: And that could have some value. So hopefully our state, our citizens really get involved and take action.
0: Well, Scott is not here today because he's going to be the boss man over at Politics and a Plate today. That's put on by Cass County United Republicans. And they are going to, I bet most of the candidates are going to be there. I understand Michelle Turnberg is going to be one of the presenters there today as well. I'm just looking at the post from Cass County United Republicans. 11:30, doors open at the Avalon at noon. The program begins, so you have plenty of time to get in there. And because of the show archive on AM1100theflag.com, you can still hear the entirety of the What's On Your Mind program with Greg Steeman. If you go there today, and then you can go back and listen to the archive later and still catch the whole show. So this is a wonderful thing we have technology. Okay, before I let you go and start resting up your vocal cords for the next 3 hours, Spurs and Knicks. I can't wait for this. Who you got?
1: Growing up, I was a huge John Starks fan. I love the Knicks. I love Patrick Ewing. I'm pulling for the Knicks. I'd love to see Brunson and Kat find a way to get this thing done in 7.
0: Yeah. I feel like San Antonio is the better team, but New York has been red hot. Well, they were won like 9 in a row, and they're just killing everybody they play. Now, the East is maybe not what the West is at the top level, and I think the Spurs are still a betting favorite, but this should be a really fun series.
1: I think it will be, and I think I wouldn't be shocked to see New York look not as good as they're capable of just by having so much time off.
0: Yes.
1: But I think they'll get into a groove, and I think I think it's going to be a fun series to watch.
0: Those guys are all a year older when they stop playing because they've been done for forever, and then the Spurs and OKC went 7. All right, Greg Steeman coming up here in just a few minutes on the What's On Your Mind show for Scotty today. Steve, oh boy, you all are rocking on the text line today here. I believe some of the entertainers pulled out of Trump's 250 celebrations because of death threats against them and their family. Amazing how the left pounds the table over peace, but it's so violent. Boy, I've not heard that, but I wouldn't be surprised. I just wouldn't. These people. Steve, your show gets a lot closer to news than the media does, but they keep the charade going. Yeah, I guess. I mean, I think that's the wonderful thing about talk radio is I could be, I could be just throw out a bunch of weird stuff and just be all emotions and I hate them and we hate them and so-and-so's our guy and let's go whatever. And I know that there's that's engaging, right? When you listen to somebody who's ranting and raving, that kind of lures you in, like, what's this guy going about? But there's only so much volume I think you can take after a while. So I don't know. I just like to sort out the issues that matter. I think there's so many things that matter to us, our families, our finances, our city, how our government is, that I don't know. I've never wanted to do a show about I locked my kitty in the closet or like, you know, Joe Biden sucks. I just don't want to do either of those shows. I want to be kind of somewhere in the middle with stuff that matters to all of those there. Steve, we are intelligent somewhat. They have an agenda when it comes to news. Okay. Thanks for that. Steve, yes or no on Measure One? Oh, this is a good one. So this is not as clear cut as I thought it was. This is the measure that says you can only have one topic per measure, which to me makes sense. Why would you say no to that? But it leaves the Secretary of State's office as kind of the sole arbiter of, is there more than one thing in this measure or not? And so you do kind of put some power in the hands of the Secretary of State, which if you've got the right Secretary of State, I think we got a good one now, you're probably fine. But what happens if some lunatic is in there? Then, so it's not as clear cut as I would, but I'm still more on a yes. Let's make things as simple as we can because we're all simple people. We don't follow all this stuff. Keep it simple. It should be a limit, too, of like 50 words, too. Anyway. All right. Have a good day, my friend, and keep on flying that flag. Take care.
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2: A trio of cabinet members on Capitol Hill. Lisa Brady, Fox News. It's the second day in a row for Secretary of State Marco Rubio as Democrats question the president's Iran strategy.
17: Yes or no? Did you warn President Trump? Before the Iran war began, that this conflict would drive up cost on gas, food, travel.
2: Rubio telling New York Congressman Gregory Meeks.
18: The president and the full administration was aware that there would be consequences to action, but the consequences of Iran having a nuclear weapon were worse.
2: Rubio also defending the latest U.S. strikes on Iran as defensive, saying Iran targets commercial ships in the Strait of Hormuz, faces U.S. retaliation on drones and launchers, and then fires on regional targets.
19: And overnight, Iran attacked Kuwait and Bahrain with missiles and drones. At least one person was killed and more than 60 wounded.
2: Fox's Trey Yingst in Tel Aviv. There was significant damage to Kuwait's international airport.
19: CENTCOM released a statement saying that an additional wave of Iranian drones attempting to attack U.S. forces in Kuwait failed to impact intended targets tonight.
2: President Trump still offering reassurance on efforts to make a deal with Iran while also admitting frustration with Israel's prime minister at times, confirming to the New York Post's Pod Force One podcast he did tell Bibi Netanyahu he's crazy during a call Monday.
20: He said they do work well together, though, that they are both wartime leaders.
21: I wouldn't say angry. I was a little bit perturbed at his constantly fighting with Lebanon. You know, at some point I said, Bibi, we got to stop this.
20: Iranian officials have made it clear they will not work to reach a deal if fighting in Lebanon continues. President Trump said if they reach a deal, that's fine. And if not, they can, quote, do it the other way.
2: Fox's Jessica Rosenthal. Meantime, the U.S. Treasury chief facing questions about the economy on Capitol Hill, where the Homeland Security Secretary is spending a second day facing pushback on ICE operations. 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
2: New York becomes the latest state to consider tapping the brakes on new data centers as state lawmakers weigh a temporary halt.
25: With just 2 days left in New York's legislative session, state lawmakers are looking at which bills to prioritize. Among them, a one-year moratorium on permits for new large-scale data centers that power artificial intelligence. Concerns over the energy consumption of data centers as well as the environmental impact have led some of those lawmakers to get on board with the idea, which had initially been a push for a three-year moratorium. The tech industry has opposed the measure, pushing that decisions should be made on a case-by-case basis. Governor Kathy Hochul has been resistant to a statewide moratorium, but a spokesperson says she will review the bill if it gets to her desk. In New York, Tanya J. Powers, Fox News.
0: The count will continue for now in California after crowded races for governor and mayor to see who moves on to November. Right now, Republican Steve Hilton is leading Democrat Javier Becerra in the governor's race. The top two move on in L.A. Mayor Karen Bass is ahead of Republican Spencer Pratt. The future of college sports, front and center in Washington at a congressional hearing.
1: Former Alabama Crimson Tide football coach Nick Saban was on Capitol Hill Wednesday to address a Senate committee about the bipartisan Protect College Sports Act. Saban said college sports is drifting toward a professional model, and without a national framework, every rule turns into another lawsuit. The Senate Commerce, Science, and Transportation Committee, chaired by Texas Senator Ted Cruz.
3: If college sports cannot enforce basic rules because of the laws that Congress wrote, then Congress has a responsibility to adjust them.
1: Ted Cruz hopes the Protect College Sports Act will set new rules on transfers, eligibility, and name, image, likeness deals. The Big Ten and SEC already came out against the bill as written. Jared Max, Fox News.
0: A sell-off on Wall Street. By now, the Dow is down 410 as U.S. oil prices get near $96 a barrel. I'm Lisa Brady, Fox News.
6: Any showers and thundershowers should exit the area towards lunchtime. Then we'll have a quiet afternoon with temperatures in the low 80s and south winds about 10 to 25. We will see storms moving in from the west after 5 o'clock. Some of those could be on the strong to severe side, with large hail being the main threat. And those storms should exit the area by 10 o'clock tonight. Then we'll have a quiet overnight with lows into the upper 50s. From the Flag Skywatch Weather Center, I'm Chief Meteorologist Dean Wysocki.
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0: It is the hump day edition of What's on Your Mind, and Scott would normally be here, but Scott is at the Politics on a Plate gathering this morning. The Michelle Turnberg for Fargo Mayor. She is the featured speaker at Politics on a Plate today, and Scott is doing the intro on that, and he's looking forward to everybody seeing her. He's also going to be doing a little speech at the deal today, so he's hanging with the what looks to be the, we'll see, future mayor of Fargo, Michelle Turnberg, today. Kevin Flynn, Greg Steeman is back with us hanging out today. 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Now, if you're hungry today, I got you. 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Swedish meatballs in Harwood on West Main and in Ada today. West Main also has got pulled pork over the mac and cheese. Oh, man. 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The taco mac is really good, too. Hot dogs at Crown on 12th Avenue. Sesame orange chicken on 45th. Castleton's got the barbecued pulled pork as well. 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The chicken was free. 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You can join it there. Greg, how you been, man? Good to have you back.
1: I'm doing very well, Kevin, and you know what? I'm very proud of you for exercising that fiscal responsibility, maximizing those rewards points. Free chicken. I mean, that's really
0: good.
1: Why
0: not?
1: Yeah, and the other thing is,
0: why wouldn't you join it?
1: I agree. And the other thing is, more stores need to sell meatloaf. There's not enough meatloaf out there, in my opinion. I just think North Dakota.
0: The world needs more meatloaf,
1: yes,
0: really.
1: Yeah.
0: Let's be honest about that. But, well, yeah. No, it's great. Great company, great people, and I love that rewards thing, too, because you get 5 cents off a gallon of gas when you fill up. So
1: absolutely, and it's great to be back. I've got a really strong list of guests, and I mean that because I jumped on Steve's program briefly, and I said, hey, and I've told you this before, I've done some coaching in my background, and I said the only thing I was really good at was surrounding myself with people who are better and smarter than me, and that's what I've done today with our guest list. And the other thing I would talk about, in order to be successful, sometimes you have to embrace boring. And what that means is you have to get really good at the little things, the fundamentals, day in, day out, and understand that that's what allows you to be successful. And that's why for the good portion of today's program, I'm going to be challenging the voters of North Dakota. And I mean this because this is a primary election that I think has impacts that are probably extend farther than some of our more recent primary elections. And North Dakota as a state, only 1 in 5 eligible voters votes on average. And in Cass County, it's closer to 1 in 6. And I think that's unacceptable. I think we have to be engaged because one thing that we see and hear a lot of is we hear people complaining and getting frustrated about some of these things that are going on in their own backyard. Well, you know what the primary election is? The primary election addresses those things that are closest to home for our voters. You're electing your city council. You're electing your mayor. You're electing your park board. You're electing your county commission. These things matter, especially in our own backyard. And I don't think we do a good enough job as citizens of North Dakota. And I say that as almost a lifetime resident of North Dakota. I hold myself just as responsible as I do any other voter, and I think we need to start doing a better job of it. So in order to get to some of those things, I've got some of the most well-backgrounded people. Rick Berg's going to join us in the first hour, and he's here. And Rick, before we jump into the political side of things, I want to say thanks. You just finished a role that was pretty impactful, in my opinion, interim president at North Dakota State University. I think it was an ideal hire at the right time. Tell me a little bit about your experience during that, and because I know you didn't step in as a placeholder.
2: Well, I'll tell you what, we don't have enough time.
1: I didn't think so.
2: First of all, I'd like to correct you. Not

0: All of your guests are smarter than you, Greg. So I wouldn't put myself there, but I had an absolute hoot at NDSU. It was kind of the strangest thing I've ever done, because typically when you take a job, you're thinking, you know, long term. And I knew I just had like 3.5 months. So it was kind of like you typically would say, okay, well, here's people I don't want to upset. So, I got to be careful, walk on eggs there. And here's some people I need to win over and get on my side. And, you know, and that takes time to be able to influence them. You know, I just jumped into it and I was unfiltered. I was like, okay, what are the problems? We got to get these cleaned up before the new president comes. And it was just a tremendous experience. And there's such great leadership there. And it was really a lot of fun to get into some of the issues they had, get the people closest to the problem, have them talk it through and get their opinions, make a decision and move on. And some of those decisions actually had people that didn't agree with the decision that came up to me afterwards and said, thank you for making a decision. Now I know the path forward. And I think, you know, it's, again, there's so many things at NDSU that are just, if we can improve them 2%, it's going to have a tremendous impact on our community here, our Fargo-Moorhead metro area. It'll have a huge impact on the state. So I'm really excited about Marshall Stewart and his wife, Jan. They're gonna be real impactful for NDSU in North Dakota.
1: Well, I couldn't agree more, and we're going to jump into some of the political arena after the first break. But I believe it was important. I was involved in academia, even though it was on the coaching side. You still ended up with some teaching duties. And sometimes in the world of academia, it's like turning a cruise ship around.
0: Takes forever. A battleship, yeah. Bigger than a cruise ship. Yeah.
1: And you know, when you bring some outside perspective from the private sector, and they're kind of going, no, we've got to decide. We've got to do this now. Even on my time on the State Board of Higher Ed, I would go, so we're going to study this now. So instead of 2 years late, it's going to be 4 years late.
0: Oh yeah.
1: And so
0: we went from having committee meetings that would result in forming another committee.
1: Yes.
0: To meetings with a specific agenda, making a decision and moving on. So,
1: well, and I think, and that one thing that can't go unnoticed, and this is not why you took the job, but it's also a reason that I think I'm really glad you did. NDSU. With their football program moves to FBS level, and if you go, well, is that really a big deal? Their schedule is just released. They have 10 nationally televised games in this upcoming season, in their inaugural season in FBS.
0: That's a huge, huge thing. And of course, I was put in the fire, and you know, for many reasons. One, just the brand, North Dakota. People across the country are going to hear about North Dakota, like about North Dakota. You know, not just North Dakota State, but really the state of North Dakota. And as I studied other teams that moved up, I mean, there's some real challenges financially, and we got to be successful, we got to win games. But those universities that moved up, not only to expand their enrollment, but there was a lot of, collaboration between research, between, you know, faculty. And that was one of the first things I did, was had all of our, you know, main people reach out to their counterparts in the Mountain West, and there's several land grants.
1: Yeah.
0: And so if we can collaborate with them on research that'll be impactful here in the Midwest, those are huge benefits to the people here in North Dakota.
1: Well, I couldn't agree more, because like you said, you're establishing additional connections, additional relationships with like-minded thinking institutions. Yep. And I think that's incredibly important. So I appreciate you kind of obliging me on covering that.
0: Well, I couldn't talk politics, you know, for 4 months. So it's kind of fun to be back in the real world here.
1: I hear you. And that's what we're going to get to after the break. And I addressed it initially. I want to have the conversation with Rick about, you know, what are the important things that we as citizens need to consider, and why? Why are they important? And why is voting so important? Because sometimes we take it for granted. We assume our neighbors will cover it. Not necessarily the case. We've got to get more involved, and that's what I want to challenge our listeners to over the next 3 hours or 2 hours and 45 minutes, is how can we be more engaged? How can we be more aware? And what are the right questions to ask, and who should we be asking these questions of? And so for the next 2.5 hours or so, we're going to have some experts on these topics, and hopefully cover them and become a more engaged voting citizenry in the state of North Dakota. We'll be back.

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0: Scott Hannon unavailable. Greg Steeman filling in. And I have a really good list of guests today, and I'm excited to have some conversations. But before we get to that, 701-271-1100. You can give us a call. You can shoot us a text. 701-271-1100. I'm in here with Kevin Flynn, who's, as always, carrying my water and making sure I don't mess up too bad.
1: You're good. Happy to do it for you, buddy. Glad you're here.
0: Well, I enjoy it. And I'm also pleased that Rick Berg was willing to come in. And what I wanted to do, and I'm probably stealing some of Michael House thunder because he's going to be our noon guest, but he provided some numbers to us in the 2022 primary. Now I'm going to, Cass County turnout was 15.53%. Statewide turnout was 18.79%. I mean, those are low numbers, Kevin. In the 2022 general election, 41.13% turnout in Cass County, 42.93% turnout statewide. So less than 50% in the 2022 general election. All right, go to the 2024 primary. We've got 14.64% turnout in Cass County. 14.64, 20.26 turnout for the 2024 primary. That's one out of five people voting in the primary. And then in the 2024 general, very similar numbers, 63.13% turnout in Cass County, 62.61% statewide. But those the demonstrable difference between the primary and the general. And Rick, we were talking off air. I'd like you to comment on that because I just think it's so important. Our citizens, our electorate is smart. They're very smart. They're engaged. But I don't know that we get to the polls as often as we should, especially in the primary.
2: No, 100%. You know, when you think about voting, we have several different levels of government. And really the one that's closest to you is the city. The city, the county, yep, and then the state legislature. And a lot of those decisions are going to be made on June 9th. I mean, what hits your pocketbook? You know, property taxes. School, city property taxes, you know, the park board. So it's, again, I don't know how to express this differently, but when you think, what's the value of my vote? And every year we have a presidential election, we have a high turnout.
0: Yep.
2: But again, the reality that the presidential election, they need 270 electoral votes. Yep. So North Dakota has three. So if, again, we've generally always supported the Republican president candidate, if they win North Dakota by one vote, they get three electoral votes. Yep. If they win by 80% of the vote, we get three electoral votes.
0: Yes.
2: So the real impact as a voter really is that primary. And, you know, really we've made it very easy, but it's such a critical time for people to look at. And a lot of them are uncontested, so I get that. But the ones that are contested are really critical. And if we have a low voter turnout, it's easy for some faction or some group to just line up the votes and win. And the challenge in government is if you have bad leaders, you don't see that result right away. But, you know, 5 years down the road, 10 years down the road, that's when it's a huge negative impact. So this is a critical, critical election that directly affects voters.
0: And Rick, I couldn't agree more with your point, you know, about how, I mean, everybody wants to come out and vote for the president. Like I say, North Dakota's gone for the Republican candidate. How long? And I think maybe yep. You even addressed maybe since Goldwater. However, the other thing that I think has happened, and I'm going to go back to the property tax. You know, last session, I think it kind of got dropped in the state legislature's lap that, hey, you guys have to do something. Even though we don't assess property, we assess $1 million
2: right
0: for the University of North Dakota Medical School.
2: Right.
0: And that's probably in limbo, too. You never know. Don't worry. We'll take care of it.
2: No man, woman, or child is safe while the legislature's in session.
0: Exactly. However, I admire and respect those who serve at the local level, those who are willing to go on the park board, the school board, city council, county commission. I have great appreciation. But I think one thing that this whole property tax issue is one of the unintended consequences was, help people realize, well, this is all at the local level.
2: Right, 100%.
0: And I think there's a higher level of awareness now, so that it is really important when we're looking at people to elect for city commission and county commission and city council, mayoral election, and park board. And those things all matter. So I think it's important, and as we get into term limits at the state level, it's going to be tougher and tougher to find qualified candidates. I can't think of a better place to become a more qualified candidate than to serve at the local level and have to have face-to-face conversation with constituents, even though we do it at the state level. You experience this as well.
2: Greg, I would say 100% what you're talking about is true. You know, and I've been fortunate to serve at the state level, been fortunate to serve in Congress, and it's like the issues that at the local level, your neighbor has a pothole in front of their house, you know, you have to deal with friends and neighbors and make tough decisions. So I think that's the purest form of leadership, is trying to balance those things out, make decisions where you have friends or neighbors on the opposite side, and really working through that. I mean, again, those are the people closest, those leaders make the most difficult decisions.
0: And to that point, just to expand on that, and in this day and age of social media, so often it will get under our skin what that fourth comment under a Facebook post said.
2: Yeah, I was never allowed to be on social media when I was in Congress. Yeah. You know, that's obviously changed by candidates now. But
0: it's
2: really having people that think the long term,
0: yep,
2: and make decisions not for the short term but the long term. Those are the people we need. And again, the legislature has tried to make it very easy for people to vote. Anyone that's listening can go vote today. There's, early voting.
0: Yep.
2: If you're not going to be around, you can stop by the courthouse, you can get an absentee ballot, you can send that in. And when you look through the ballot, the other thing I would say is those races that are contested, find someone and ask them about them.
0: Yeah.
2: If there's a school board person or someone that's following that closely, ask them what they think of the candidates or in these legislative districts. And as you said, Greg, we're going to have a lot more competition in the primary going forward. And those issues and those people we elect are critical. And, you know, Measure One is the key issue.
0: Yeah, and we're going to get to that after the break. I want to go back to, I appreciate you talking about making difficult decisions, because that's what leaders do at every level, and you're never going to please everybody. If you want to, I think the best I've ever heard, if you want to please everybody, sell ice cream. And because you're not. You're going to have to make some really difficult decisions that impact your neighbors, your friends, and people across the aisle, and I think those conversations are worth having.
2: Well, the joke in Congress is, if you want a friend, buy a dog.
0: Yeah, there you are. I think that's fair as well. And now this conversation, I'm looking forward to continuing it in the back half of the hour. I just appreciate Rick's experience. And I just want to continue, and we're going to get to some text messages when we get after the bottom of the hour break, that to kind of spur some more conversation, because we appreciate the participation. 701-271-1100. You can talk or text. And we will be back after these messages. Greg Steeman filling in for Scott Hennin.
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6: I'm Bonnie Amistadi. Early voting is underway in Fargo for the June 9th primary election, and election workers say turnout was strong from the start. Voters lined up early yesterday at the Ramada on 13th Avenue South, creating long lines to kick off the first day of in-person voting. The Ramada is one of several early voting sites open from 11 to 7 through Friday. Other locations include Castleton City Hall, the Hartle Egg Building at the Red River Valley Fairgrounds, the Fargo Park Sports Center, and the Fargo Dome. North Dakota Congresswoman Julie Fedorchik is working on the Diesel Engine Flexibility Act that would align federal law with changes the EPA made with diesel exhaust fluid sensors that try to limit nitrous oxide emission. Fedorchik explained her bill on the flag.
7: It reduces how quickly the machines have to be derated in terms of their speed.
6: Fedorchik says many members of Congress would like to get rid of DEF sensors entirely, but that would make large changes to the Clean Air Act and may not pass in the Senate. Minnesota Speaker of the House Lisa Daymuth shares why she's continuing to run for governor after not getting the Republican endorsement.
8: As the state party chair came out with a message saying that there were enough anomalies that no one was going to be held to that endorsement because of the process.
6: Those anomalies centered around voting devices. I'm Bonnie Amistadi.
9: Any showers and thundershowers should exit the area towards lunchtime. Then we'll have a quiet afternoon with temperatures in the low 80s and south winds about 10 to 25. We will see storms moving in from the west after 5 o'clock. Some of those could be on the strong to severe side, with large hail being the main threat. And those storms should exit the area by 10 o'clock tonight. Then we'll have a quiet overnight with lows into the upper 50s. From the Flag Skywatch Weather Center, I'm Chief Meteorologist Dean Wysocki.

0: Welcome back to What's on Your Mind. Hey, if you're looking for something fun this weekend, I love small town festivals, you know, just get togethers, things that are going on, street dances, anything like that. If you're in the Wahpeton Breckenridge area this weekend, it is Blue Goose Days in Wahpeton. The zoo, the Chehinkapa Zoo in Wahpeton, is kind of the central hub for both most of the activities for the weekend. But there's a lot of fun. There's a parade on Saturday, community races, the zoo grounds. They got the main attractions. They're going to have the vendor show and food trucks there on Saturday, 9:30 to 3. They transform the ground. They got a curated a local vendor show, local vendors and artisans, and ton of food trucks. Oh, man, who doesn't love a line of food trucks? Just saying. U.S. Fish and Wildlife Service is going to be their partners with the zoo, do a lot of hands-on stuff with the kids and the families. They'll be there starting at 11 o'clock at the Hughes Shelter. And then there's an artist named Bill Dablo. Bill is a regional artist. He's going to live paint on Saturday a snow leopard from 1 to 5, right where the snow leopard exhibit is. Pretty cool. And then on Sunday, 1 o'clock, is a Tall's birthday party. You say, all right, well, who's Tall? Tall is the orangutan at the Chehinkapa Zoo. And if you've never seen or met Tall, he is a giant of an orangutan. And he's like the star of the show when you go to Chehinkapa. But stuff all weekend, go to chehinkapazoo.org, and they'll they have the schedule of events and everything there. But all throughout this weekend, I would say, Greg, you know, if you like to ride a motorcycle, man, or drive around with the top down, this is going to be a great Saturday to maybe hit Wahpeton and hit Blue Goose Days if you're out and about. So there you go. There's a reason.
1: That sounds good. So Wysocki's finally coming through is what you're saying.
0: Yes, he is. He's almost two, counting last weekend. If he gets this weekend, he's 2-0.
1: Well, that's a huge win. By the way, credit to Wahpeton for calling the Blue Goose Days. I am so anti-Canadian goose, I can't. When I was young, that used to be the cool thing to hunt.
0: Snows and blues, baby. Yeah.
1: But no, good for them. I haven't heard of a blue goose lately. They don't get nearly enough pub. Well, welcome back. This is Greg Steeman. Again, What's on Your Mind? Always a privilege and an honor to come in and guest host. And I have Rick Berg, and we've had some discussions about just the importance of voting and not underestimating how important the primary elections are. And I think people need to educate themselves, and sometimes call some of your neighbors. You talked about it. If you want to know about candidates, call and ask somebody that maybe knows them. But we did get a text. It says, maybe the timing of these elections is part of the problem. Summertime has people traveling and busy with kids' activities, not engaged in politics. How about elections at the end of May? How does North Dakota compare to other states for turnout? If I'm not mistaken, special elections always favor Democrats. We can't keep doing the same thing and expect different results. Well, Rick, I'm going to kind of throw it to you for a few things. I will tell you this. One of the first things that I think about is I don't care what Minnesota does. I don't care what South Dakota does. I want North Dakota just to do things better, because I think we owe it to ourselves to educate ourselves as much as we possibly can. What are your thoughts on that, Rick?
2: Yeah, 100%. We got to focus on North Dakota. I think, you know, one of the things that strikes me about low turnout, and it probably scares me, is you look at 2 years ago, we had 14% of the people voting in the primary.
1: Yeah.
2: Well, if you divide that in half, that means 7% controlled the outcome. 7% plus one controlled the outcome. And, you know, my fear, and there's an old statement that I don't know if it applies or not, but it's like, you know, if you have a government that robs Peter to pay Paul, they will always have Paul's support. And you think through that and you think, okay, who's voting? Well, if you're making an effort and you're busy, and if you're voting because you directly benefit from some of these, you know, government programs, government jobs, things like that, they're going to be there and they're going to vote. The people that aren't voting that we need to vote are those young families that are busy, are working hard, they've got a full day. That's what we need to build our policy around, is those people. And here's one of the inside things from kind of, I'll say it, being behind the curtain.
1: Mm-hmm.
2: As an elected official, I've got a couple of things here. But I think the one thing that I'm personally working on this last year is the theory that there's only two things that come in your head: things you can do something about and things you can't do anything about. And I think in this world of of political decisions and what's going on. There's so many things that you can't do anything about them. You know, the only thing you can do is really, if you know one of those decision makers, you can talk to them, you know, or you can vote. And so what I'd like to say is, having been an elected official, when someone called me or met me and they started the conversation by saying, Rick, I voted for you, all of a sudden, they've got my full attention. I'm listening to them. I want their input. And so I think even if someone is uncontested here, if you vote for them, you've made a connection with them that's very valuable throughout the rest of the year. If there's an issue that comes up, and you can call them up and say, hey, I voted for you, and this is what I'm concerned about.
1: I appreciate that part of the discussion, because you know there are things that are beyond our control, but the thing that is directly within our control is whether or not we choose to vote. Second thing is, and when I go back to that, the individual who texted in, I know young families are busy, but it's got to be important to you too. North Dakota, you can have mail-in / absentee ballots for like 3 or 4 weeks before the election.
2: Yep.
1: And the 8 most populated counties, or 8 of the most populated counties, have early voting, which is basically an additional 5 or 6 days of at least probably 5 or 6 hours each of those days, even before the primary election on June 9th. I that's part of me that says, you know, I can be the bad cop on this. That's an excuse, in my opinion. That's an excuse not to do it, because there is time, there is room to get those votes cast. And I think just we need to do a better job of it. Another texter did say, to see why voting is so important, just take a look at your neighbors to the south. We here in the Minnesota and disaster going on there. Well, I'm not going to argue with them. I understand what that is. I just think we can do a better job as North Dakotans. And I don't want to comparison to anybody. I'd like to have people look at North Dakota and go, how do they get 40, 50% turnout in the primary? Well, maybe we get it by expressing the importance and continuing to share that information.
2: Well, it's a habit. It's a habit like everything else. And I think it's a good habit to teach young kids that, you know, again, we're going to go vote. The other thing, if you really want to make it easy, you can request an absentee ballot.
1: Yeah.
2: And it'll come to your house. You can take your time. You can vote, put in the mail, send it back.
1: And I've echoed this so many times, and I have literally worked. I worked at the polls last election.
2: Okay, good.
1: When I was not on the ballot. We have people that take this seriously.
2: Absolutely.
1: They absolutely go, you know, the sacredness of the private ballot, of the secret ballot, is of the utmost importance to every single one of those people that are working the polls. And I addressed this on previous programs. Kevin, you're probably rolling your eyes going, you talked about this before. But, well, they take it seriously, and it matters in North Dakota. And I say, I don't care what South Dakota's doing, or Montana or Minnesota. I want us to do it better than everybody anyway, and I think we can. And I think I do think we're at an inflection point, just because I think people are realizing, because of the property tax issue, which things are local, which things are state,
2: right,
1: and which things can I have the most impact on. Back to your point, how do I control things? I can vote.
2: Right. Absolutely.
1: And so I think that's something that's really important. I'm grateful for the conversation. I want to see, do we have one more email in there, Kevin, or text in there? I think those were the two we had, weren't they?
2: Well, I was going to put a plug in for Tony Grinberg. He's running unopposed.
1: Yeah.
2: But I'm going to vote for him.
1: Yeah.
2: And then I'm going to tell him when he's screwing up. I'm just going to say, Tony, I voted for you. I don't agree with you here.
1: And I love that point that you made earlier. Even if they're unopposed, let them know you voted for him. I literally had some texts this morning going, hey, just wanted you to know I voted for you.
2: Yep.
1: And that means more than you know.
2: Yep.
1: And we are the most accessible legislature. Our city leaders, our county leaders, our park board, they are and our school board, they are incredibly accessible. You can go have conversations with them. Don't just post it on Facebook that you're upset. Go have a face.
2: Do something.
1: Yeah,
2: take action.
1: Go have a face-to-face conversation and say, this concerns me. You may hear from them something that you just don't like, or you may hear from them something where you go, I had no idea, you know, that you had to take these different factors into consideration. And just having a reasonable conversation, most people that I know are more than willing, whether they end up agreeing on a topic or not, Rick, it's just healthy to have the conversation, the dialogue, and all of a sudden someone, or maybe even both people go, you know what, I never thought of it that way. And both people can have the, kind of that approach.
2: Absolutely. I totally agree.
1: And so these are things that I just think it's important. I'm going to belabor this point, people. I want you to understand how the TV people, they get rid of us here in 15, 20 minutes, but we're going to stay on statewide radio. And I want to challenge this. I want to challenge you when you go vote, whether it's early voting in the counties that do it, or whether, as you mentioned, Rick, you can still go to the courthouse, get an absentee ballot, and get it dropped off. Here's the one thing I think it's important to understand, and Michael Howe will reiterate this. When it comes to absentee ballots or mail-in ballots, they have to be in the hands of the county by 7 o'clock on June 9th. Anything that shows up after that, anything that shows up after 7 p.m. on June 9th will not be counted. Tell your friends about this. You can't just go, well, I'll mail it on, you know, Saturday and hope it gets there by Tuesday. It's, you know, make sure you know, if you can deliver it by hand, just understand. And if you have questions, we have 53 counties that are running elections. Your local leaders will be more than happy to answer those questions. We got about a minute and a half left, Rick. What are any other additional thoughts that you have points you'd like to make with our listeners?
2: Yeah, I think one thing on the ballot is Measure 1.
1: Yes.
2: And so Measure 1 is really critical. What it says is if someone doesn't initiate a measure in North Dakota, it'll be on one issue. And this is a big danger for North Dakota because I've heard people say, you know, it's easy to fund, an out-of-state person can fund an initiated measure in North Dakota, and it costs about the same as one-day advertising in L.A. So what we need to do is protect ourselves from some of these out-of-state people that drive an agenda, and they have 15 things in the ballot, and they promote it as this is good for our veterans.
1: Right.
2: And it has nothing to do with veterans. The impact is really negative in many, many areas. So this is really one that provides more transparency. And we're unique in North Dakota in that any citizen can bring an issue to the ballot and people can vote on it. So we need to be aware of that. Vote yes on Measure 1 and vote.
1: And vote. Thank you for bringing that up because I think it's an extremely critical issue for our state that doesn't allow that outside money to come in and impact us in a negative way. Well, very, very happy that Rick Berg stopped by and visited. We will be back after these messages.
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0: Happy Hump Day. Welcome back to What's on Your Mind. Kevin Flynn for Scott Henin, along with Greg Steeman, hanging out today. Scott is at the Avalon Event Center in Fargo for a Meet the Mayor deal with Michelle Turnberg. It's called Politics in a Plate. I think it's more than Michelle, but Michelle Turnberg is there. And Scott is speaking at the event today. Said he was looking forward to meeting a bunch of good conservatives at the Avalon for the event today. So we asked Greg Mandick to stop back in. He said, sure. 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Bismarck, Fargo, I should say West Fargo, Grand Forks, and now in Minot. Employee owned. Say hi to the team when you stop in. They're phenomenal. Rick, good to see Rick Berg again. I haven't seen him in a while. I was going to ask him if he actually got that sweatshirt at the Masters, Greg, or if he just has the shirt. I'm guessing he probably went.
1: I'm willing to bet on the former.
0: Yeah, probably went.
1: I'm willing
0: to
1: bet that he was there. No, it was great to have Rick on. He brings some great insight. And I'm very
0: good guy.
1: Yeah, he is. I mean, just very
0: solid dude.
1: Broad background. I agree. Solid dude. Couple of other texts. We had what? Excuse me. We had one text saying, what's the school board? Hang on.
0: Oh, you got a little frog? Yeah, I hear you.
1: Yeah, sorry about that.
0: No problem.
1: What's the school board situation in Fargo? Seven candidates, five open seats. I'm going to have you talk for a second. I got to get rid of that.
0: Yeah. There's another one. Can you please tell us how many Fargo School District board members we are voting for on June 9th? I'm not up to speed on the Fargo races for school board or whatever. But.
1: And that's the one where there are seven candidates for five open seats.
0: Mm-hmm.
1: And then, go ahead.
0: Go ahead. It says, do local elections even matter? Make the case for every North Dakotan to go to the polls and vote when they've been so disenfranchised. Our current legislators and senators are controlled by foreign terrorist groups and super PAC bribery and blackmail. Do local elections even matter? Your current legislators and senators are controlled by foreign terrorist groups and super PAC bribery and blackmail? That's a lot, man.
1: Well, it's a lot. Here's the thing to keep in mind. First of all, neither of North Dakota senators are on the ballot. Now, Julie Fedorchuk, our congresswoman, is on the ballot. But we just emphasized for the last hour the elections that are all coming to fruition on this. We're talking about city commission, county commission, park board, school board. These are your local backyard issues that you're voting for the most part. Well, there are some primaries. There are some primaries with candidates at the state level and at the district level. I understand, but I don't know that there's been an election, you know, this primary or general, that's been less dominated by the Senate and the House and the presidency, because we don't have any of those on the ballot right now other than our congresswoman. So local elections do matter.
0: Well, I'll just say I'm in Minnesota, but I do know, I've gotten to know Julie pretty well. I know Kramer pretty well, and I'm pretty sure that foreign terrorist groups and I don't know. I've known John Hovind for a while, too. I don't really think that's his jam either, but right. You're entitled to your information and how you perceive it, I guess. On the path to peace of mind, Meanwhile, new election year and start over. That's kind of disjointed there. Let's see here. Yeah, always taking calls, 701-271-1100, call or text.
1: We haven't received any calls, have we? I saw that text that's saying, are we going to take any calls? We've thrown the number out there a few times, haven't received any. We'd love to.
0: We were having issues with the phone system is based on the internet now, and it's weird. If the internet's having glitchy things, we've been having issues with. But no, lines are open. Another one. So you're saying tell the candidate that wins when you talk to them that you voted for them and then talk to them.
1: No, it actually what Rick was saying is that whether it should or shouldn't, it matters when somebody says, hey, I just want you to know I voted for you. And it establishes some level of connection. I mean, you can come up and be upset and say, you know, I didn't vote for you, I didn't like you. And okay, but that it allows you to kind of have that connection, have the conversation, and it's frankly, when you receive somebody's vote, I don't know if people understand. It means a lot to individuals. 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We're going to be back after the top of the hour break. Greg Steeman in for Scott Hennon. What's on your mind?
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0: 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I'm Michelle Turnberg, and I'm running for mayor in order to change that. 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I'm ready to lead Fargo forward. 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
1: Well, not today. Scotty is at the Politics in a Plate gathering at the Avalon in Fargo with some candidates. It's election season. So, and he's speaking.

0: some of the chicken. I will just tell you, fantastic. I am a barbecue freak. I have a Traeger. I pride myself on some pulled pork. I can killer ribs. I love the Meat Church guys down in Texas. I'm into it. It's more art than science when it comes to smoking and getting it right. But man, when you look at their menu and you just, and sometimes one of the things that they'll say is we'll run out, because you can't just whip up things that are smoked. It takes a while, low and slow. You know, that low takes a minute. So sometimes they run out. So their mantra is order early. It's a good mantra. But man, the smoked sausage, the ribs, the pulled pork, the chicken was great. The brisket was amazing. They sell it by, you know, quarter pound, half pound, 1 pound, the sides. We had the potato salad, which was fantastic, and the mac and cheese. Oh, to die for. Smoked mac and cheese is my kryptonite. So good. My wife always looks at me. We are not having smoked mac and cheese again. Why not? 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So go to NobleFargo.com, NobleFargo.com. 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Tell them we said hey. So what's on tap this hour, my friend?
1: Well, I tell you what, we got Secretary of State Michael Howe coming on, and he may reiterate some of the things that Rick and I discussed, but I also appreciate kind of how he approaches his job and how his team across 53 counties does it. Before we get to Michael, let's take a, we got a phone call. We got Dana.
0: He's been holding. Dana, what's on your mind today, buddy?
2: Hello, Kevin and Greg. This is Dana Brandenburg.
1: Yeah.
2: Hey, I wanted to talk about Measure One and then some of the candidates.
1: Okay.
2: On Measure One, it sounds really good. You know, and I like the concept of one issue for a petition or whatever. But when you read all the rules, if they take the part out where the Secretary of State gets to make the decision whether it's valid or not, I'm voting no. Because they're just turning our power back over to the state to, no matter what you put in there, you can just say, no, it doesn't qualify.
1: Well, ideally, so, what we'll do is we'll actually probably have our Secretary of State comment on that, because really the role of the Secretary of State is to summarize the issue as best he or she can, depending on who's in office. And so we will have the Secretary of State comment on that. I think you said you wanted to talk about a couple of candidates. We can't get into too many, but if you want to talk about a couple of them, go ahead.
2: Well, did you get that email I sent you about what happened to my business?
1: I have, and I have not delved into it as maybe in depth as I would like to, but I have received it.
2: Well, I've been trying to get elected officials since 2000, including my brother, to address that.
1: Okay.
2: And, you know, it's not like it's a, oh, I dropped an egg on the floor deal.
1: No, I understand.
2: Because of that, I am not going to back any incumbent, because for my entire life, all they've done is use us to make money to drive their own projects.
1: Okay.
2: And then, like these data centers, now you got everybody, including my brother, telling everybody that's kind of speaking up for what they want, that they don't know what they're talking about and they're misinformed.
1: Okay.
2: Well, we're misinformed because none of you filled us in. So come on, you guys.
1: Okay.
2: You know, Dana, we've all got it figured out. I know how to fix this, Greg. And now you're trying to ditch me because you know what I'm saying is true.
1: Dana, I do appreciate the call. I do. And I think that the listeners also understand what your frustrations are, and I think that's the most important thing. But we will have Michael Howe address specifically what you talked about with Measure One. Does that sound okay, Dana?
2: When will you come and help me with the issue I addressed you with? Never? You're going to be like the rest and just bury your head and say, oh, that didn't happen, forget it.
1: No, I've got the email.
0: Well, Dana, and you've asked about this a couple of times, and I just, if this, what, 20, how many years ago?
2: It's been 26 years, Kevin.
0: Yeah.
2: The biggest, well, I mean, maybe
0: I get it. Maybe you don't have a case, though. I mean, maybe there's nothing really there that you think is there. I don't. Maybe I'm wrong, but I read some of it too. But, and I feel
2: well,
0: you,
2: then,
0: buddy. But
2: then you could say the Somali thing. There's nothing there, or Newsom. There's nothing there. I mean, you can ignore the facts all you want when you know there is something there. You can't split beer monopolies and list them on the New York Stock Exchange and then pull them off like nothing happened.
0: That's all right. Okay. Yeah. Well, we'll keep looking at it, buddy. Yeah. We
1: Dana,
0: got you.
1: We appreciate you calling in, Dana. Thank you very much. I'll tell you what.

0: I think we were. Do we have Mr. Howe waiting online?
1: We don't. I don't have a number, so I don't know what we were doing there. There's nothing, no info there, so I wasn't sure.
0: That's on me. I will get that sent to you as soon as possible, and we'll go from there. We'll address some of those specific issues. Another thing that got addressed, and I'll have Michael Howe address this, is all the early morning centers are open from 11 a.m. to 7 p.m. This is Fargo specific now. Apologize. All the early morning centers are open from 11 a.m. to 7 p.m. How about having half of them open from 6 a.m. to 2 p.m.? That would be something that we want to take up with your local county. And that would be a local issue. And so
1: the one of the things that I did not see this morning that I think is worth pointing out is that we've had Dusty Johnson on the show here before in South Dakota, and it looks like the primary is going to be between Roden and Doden, and Dusty fell to third, which my wife's best friend lives in Sioux Falls, and she is her sister is Larry's wife, so our good friend is involved in Larry's campaign. And we've always been saying, boy, it's going to be tough for Larry. You know, Dusty's got money and all of this stuff. And now it looks like it's going to be Larry and this Doden. Dusty fell to third. She just sent me the info. Like, yeah. Whoa, that's got to be a tip of the apple cart a little bit down there in SD, doesn't it?
0: I think it is. Visited with somebody this morning that knows Dusty pretty well, and I don't want to say it was completely unexpected. I think they expected it to be a battle without question. But to have Dusty finish in third was probably not necessarily expected. So, yeah, you have Roden and Doden that'll be headed towards the runoff. And so that'll be very interesting. And I think maybe we do have Secretary of State Howe on the line now. Bear with me. Kevin, are you there?
1: Sorry, yeah, I'm just getting Michael on the line here. He's perfect. On, good to go. Mr. Howe, welcome back.
2: Hey, thanks for having me on, guys.
0: Well, thanks a lot, Michael. Appreciate it. I know you've got a tight schedule this morning, and I'm going to have you address something right away. Measure one, right away. That's kind of out of the gates. I know we wanted to talk about voter engagement, things like that, but measure one, I think there's something that I hear on occasion. I actually heard from two different individuals, one previous phone caller and then earlier today, where they say, well, Measure 1 puts too much power in the Secretary of State's hands. And I don't know if it's fair or not, but I figure, well, we've got the Secretary of State on the line. Can you calm some of the concerns about Measure 1 and really what your role in how Measure 1 would be implemented, what that role is specifically?
2: Well, look, if we could rewind and just inform the listeners of what Measure 1 is. Measure 1 is a constitutional change. This question was placed on the ballot by the North Dakota legislature. So a resolution passed the House, passed the Senate, and then was placed on the June ballot, the June 9th ballot, as Constitutional Measure 1. Constitutional Measure 1 limits future constitutional changes to one subject.
0: Yep.
2: So I use the example of we couldn't have someone propose a constitutional change of your regulation of data centers and providing school lunch. Those are two different topics.
0: Yes.
2: And so that is the change the legislature is putting on the ballot. Reminder, the legislature cannot change the state constitution. Only the voters of North Dakota can change the constitution. The legislature, of course, can propose questions, but the final say rests in the hands of the North Dakota electorate.
0: Well, I appreciate that explanation, and that gives people a very accurate overview of what kind of the genesis of Measure 1 and what the intent is. We're going to come back after the break, and I'm going to have you address the concerns when some people say, well, the Secretary of State has too much power if Measure 1 gets implemented. I'll let you take a few seconds to think about that as we go to break. We will be back. This is Greg Steeman. What's on your mind? We'll be back after these.
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0: This is What's On Your Mind Wednesday edition. Kevin Flynn and Greg Steeman in for Scotty today. He's at Politics in a Plate at the Avalon in Fargo. There's a Meet the Candidates deal. 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There you go. All right. We're hanging out. How you been, by the way? I was... Boy, it's nice to finally get some warm weather, huh? You been out at all? Got any golfing in? Or you know what? Golf? What are you doing?
1: I have not swung a club yet. I have not. I've had some other things that have been
0: keeping
1: me very... I know. I deserve the shame that you're placing on me. And so I have not done that. And things will free up for me. We'll
0: you're
1: see.
0: Busy. Yeah, I get it. Yeah. You're busy.
1: We'll see what happens. But it's been... I think we're going to have some decent weather. Hopefully nothing too severe with these storms that are going through. One of the things, we got one text, guy is right about data centers. Why don't we know what everyone in leadership supposedly knows? I think the best place to go is, I think one of the only companies I know, Applied Digital, I think is very accessible if you want to reach out and find out about what their data centers, how they're built, how they're utilized. I think you're certainly more than able to contact them and gather some information. But getting back to what we were talking about earlier, Michael Howe, did you have a chance now? If there are concerns about the fact that you or the person holding your office would be the ones that would summarize what that one issue, what Measure One addresses, can you assuage some of those concerns?
2: Well, again, that's going to be. I'm not here to advocate for Measure Number One or advocate against it.
1: Correct.
2: Yes, if that were to pass, the language in the Constitution would say that the Secretary of State would deem what a single subject is. I would certainly ask our legal counsel. My lawyer is the Attorney General, Drew Wrigley. But certainly someone will be sitting in this chair after me. Mm-hmm. Someone will be sitting in the Attorney General's chair after him. I can tell folks that as an elected official, we are held responsible by the voters. So if you disagree with a decision I were to make or future secretaries of state, you can hold that elected official responsible at the ballot box. Similarly, if a secretary of state like myself or future secretaries make a decision, the judicial branch could always overrule that decision. It could be taken to the court and the courts could decide. I've heard people say, well, yeah, but that would just delay everything and the election would happen. Well, in a situation like this, in a timely situation like this, the Supreme Court can expedite decisions and make a decision in advance of the election if someone were to disagree with the Secretary of State. So there are those checks and balances in place.
1: Well, thank you for addressing that. I think that's important for people to understand because I believe, as you mentioned, there are checks and balances so that one branch of government doesn't have any type of overreach and isn't free of any type of oversight. And as you mentioned, if the judicial branch feels, hey, it needs to be looked at, they can expedite it. They understand the timeliness of elections.
2: And Greg, there's precedent for that. I mean, you may remember the Office of Management and Budget Appropriation Bill from the 2023 legislative session.
1: Oh, I certainly do.
2: The legislature was putting things in a budget bill that maybe were not germane to the Office of Management and Budget. The legislature got called on the carpet for that, saying there were too many topics into one appropriation bill.
1: Yep.
2: The legislature was sued. The people seeking that suit won out. The legislature lost. And there was a special session as a result of that to divide out what was in that OMB bill and have them pass as separate individual legislative bills.
1: No, and I appreciate you referencing that, Michael, because it is there's sometimes this assumption that, you know, that there's some smoky room where some deals are getting made. There are checks and balances. There's oversight, and the system much more often than not works exactly the way it should. And I appreciate you kind of referencing the most recent situation that required that. Topic I wanted to get back to, had Rick Berg in here for the first hour talking about the importance of getting out and voting in these primary elections. As a state, we aren't great. Cass County is substantially lower than the state average when it comes to turnout. And at the same time, these primary elections, I thought you hit on it this morning at an event in Fargo before you headed back to Bismarck about the importance of the election when it comes to our local officials. So I'd kind of like you to expand on that a little bit. It's a little bit redundant of what we've already talked about, but I think it's incredibly important for our listeners to listen to.
2: Sure. Yeah, great. You mentioned our turnout statewide for the June primary election. We typically average 22% turnout for these June elections. This is where you're deciding who your mayor is, mm-hmm. who sits on your city council or city commission. This is where you decide who represents you at the park district level. In most cases, your school board members are decided on June 9th, and that's it. There is no second crack at it in November. We had a long debate, still have a debate about property taxes, Greg.
1: Yes.
2: These are the folks that set the property taxes at the local level. And 80% of North Dakotans allow someone else to vote for them. So if you are to participate in this primary election, which please make a plan to vote, you can have an outsized influence on policy-making decisions in your communities. The decisions that are made by those local levels, those local elected leaders, definitely impact your business, your children, your everyday way of life. Who's in the White House or who is not in the White House probably doesn't impact you on a daily basis. Certainly, these local elected leaders that will be decided on the evening of June 9th, they can impact you in a tremendous way.
1: Well, I appreciate that because you were eloquent in the manner in which you addressed it this morning, too. I just think that's important to keep in perspective. We all think, well, it's the presidential election that really matters, or the senators, or our House members. Yeah, are they important? Without question. I thought Rick Berg made a great point when he was in here. Listen, North Dakota has sent 3 electoral votes towards the Republican candidate since Goldwater. All right, so that, you know, that's what what's happening in the general election. The primaries, I think we need to elevate the importance and just remind people. And to your point, we addressed this earlier today. The property tax issue, I think, has hopefully heightened some of the awareness of our voters when it comes to who are the ones assessing these property taxes. So I think that's incredibly important to keep in mind. We will be back after these messages, and we're going to bring Michael Hauback, Secretary of State, Greg Steeman, filling in for Scott Hannon on What's on Your Mind. 701-271-1100, talk or text.
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5: Summer hasn't officially begun, and swimmer's itch is already showing up in Detroit lakes. The rash is caused by parasites that can burrow into skin, leading to itching and burning. Recommendations for avoiding swimmer's itch include staying out of shallow water, showering immediately after going out of the water, and using a towel to dry off. North Dakota Congresswoman Julie Fedorchak is working on the Diesel Engine Flexibility Act that would align federal law with changes the EPA made with diesel exhaust fluid sensors that try and limit nitrous oxide emission. If the technology doesn't sense enough DEF, they can derate vehicles that can limit their performance to as low as 5 miles per hour. In March, the EPA removed the requirement for DEF sensors and ruled NOx sensors can be used instead to meet regulatory requirements. Fedorchak explained her bill on the flag.
6: It reduces how quickly the machines have to be derated in terms of their speed.
5: Fedorchak says many members of Congress would like to get rid of DEF sensors entirely, but that would make large changes to the Clean Air Act, and that may not pass in the Senate. And early voting is underway in Cass, Grand Forks, and Stutsman counties for the June 9th primary election, and workers in Fargo say turnout was strong from the start. Election officials tell our partners at Valley News Live 20,000 absentee ballots have been returned, and that's just over half of all that were sent out. From the Flake Family Newsroom, I'm Austin Erickson.
7: Any showers and thundershowers should exit the area towards lunchtime. Then we'll have a quiet afternoon with temperatures in the low 80s and south winds about 10 to 25. We will see storms moving in from the west after 5 o'clock. Some of those could be on the strong to severe side, with large hail being the main threat. And those storms should exit the area by 10 o'clock tonight. Then we'll have a quiet overnight with lows into the upper 50s. From the Flag Skywatch Weather Center, I'm Chief Meteorologist Dean Wysocki.

0: Scott is off today, back tomorrow. Greg Stephen, Kevin Flynn hanging out. Hey, we're brought to you by the team at Pocklitch. Boy, the Home of Wednesday wheel deals. We got a lot of them. I'm looking at the certified pre-owned page right now. Let me give you an example. They've got a 2021. They got a 21 Chevy Silverado, the 1500 LT, the Trail Boss. So it's all loaded up. Beautiful looking. Oh my gosh, beautiful looking truck. Now keep in mind, this truck is 5 years old. Okay, they've got a price on it, $33,299. It's absolutely gorgeous. It's got 91,000 on it, but just beautiful. They get so many, another one-owner trade. They have the Carfax reports on all these, too, so you can get them all. And the deal with Pocklitch is just, you know, neighbors, friends. What do you need? If we don't have it, we'll find it for you. No pressure. Coffee's always on. Say hi to Zim when you stop in. John Zimba, one of the great people there. 701-404-5788 if you got any questions. They're right at 721 West Main and Valley. And online at PucklitchValleyCity.com. Pucklitch Chevy GMC in Valley City. There you go. So that's that. Greg, what do we got now?
1: Well, we've still got Secretary of State Michael Howe. Once again, thanks a lot for tuning in to What's on Your Mind. And Michael's agreed to come on and just kind of discuss some of the issues, maybe concerns, or maybe some of the things his office is doing. I know we've got 53 counties that work their tails off to run the best possible elections. We have the primary that's upon us on June 9th, but early voting is available, as are absentee ballots and mail-in voting. What's your question, you know, Kevin?
0: On that, Michael, hey, buddy, how are you, by the way?
2: Not too bad. How are you, Kevin?
0: I'm good. We're watching what's going on in California. And, you know, you're in the land of logic and truth and common sense in North Dakota, where you know, there's so many states, right? But it takes them. I mean, they're going to be counting ballots till Thanksgiving or something in California. I mean, and anyone can mail in a ballot. Anybody can, you know, and it's rampant in so many states that this is going on, where there's voucher voting in Minnesota and stuff. As an outsider looking in on some of that, have you been seeking treatment for your neck because you're shaking your head so badly every day? You know, are you with me, brother? Help me here.
2: Well, Kevin, I'm very glad and very grateful for the reason and rational approach to North Dakota elections that the North Dakota legislature has set up. I like to say, I've said it on this program, North Dakota has been dealing with election integrity long before it was cool. Mm-hmm. We have a voter ID law. You must have a form of North Dakota identification to participate in a North Dakota election. You must be a United States citizen to be able to vote in North Dakota. There's proof of that citizenship. Once you get your North Dakota ID, you prove that. And if you're here legally, but not a U.S. citizen, that will be indicated on your ID. I was lucky enough to be born in this country. Greg, you're a United States citizen. Kevin, I'll make an assumption you're a United States citizen.
0: Yes,
2: we won't
0: sir.
2: Have any more. We won't have any markings on our IDs. But again, if you are here legally, you can be a North Dakota resident. You can still get a North Dakota ID, but it will indicate that. That's another proactive approach the legislature has taken when it comes to voting by mail. Voting by mail is not created equally in all 50 states.
0: Oh.
2: Voting by mail laws are different
0: in
2: North Dakota than they are in California and than they are in Pennsylvania. North Dakota has a check and balance process. If you're going to participate by voting by mail, which is a great option, you must apply for that ballot first. On that application, the voter ID law still applies. You put your voter ID number. The county official will get that application, cross-check that, and verify you are who you say you are, verify that you're a qualified elector of the state of North Dakota, and only then will you be mailed a ballot.
0: You know what that is, guys? I was saying, you know what that is, guys? I mean, that is the integrity and the rules and the requirements for the absentee process. And it seems like after COVID, it was like, just mail it in. We'll just send it to you, and you just send it back. Well, you don't even have to be who you are. All the rules got dropped. But yeah, you know, what you just said was what has always been the process when you're voting absentee, not mail-in, correct?
2: So, again, 50 states, 50 different election laws, 50 different vote-by-mail laws. absentee and vote by mail mean something different in North Dakota than it does in other states.
0: Yep.
2: If you're an absentee county, which 34 counties are, those counties automatically mail the application to you, not a ballot.
1: Yeah,
2: they automatically mail the application to you. If you're a vote-by-mail county, which Cass is, 19 other counties are vote-by-mail counties, then it's the voter that must request that application and then also fill out the application. So absentee is if you're automatically mailed the application. Vote-by-mail is you seek out that application. No ballot is ever sent without first requesting one and without having your identity verified first. That's how North Dakota does it.
1: Well, and Michael, thanks for that explanation. I think North Dakota has been kind of implemented the most impactful aspects of the SAVE Act already. If people want to look at what that would be, North Dakota has been running it that way for a long time. And so I think our voters can rest assured that the integrity of their ballot is incredibly important. It's top of mind, and it's sacred in this state. And year after year.
0: I'm a little jelly. I don't mind telling you. I'm a little jealous, a little envious over here in Minnesota. Wondering what
2: Kevin,
0: the hell's
2: going
0: on.
2: Kevin, come on over. The water's fine.
1: It is.
0: I get told that all the time, but I can't leave it yet. We got to save Minnesota.
1: He's just got too much discretionary income to send over down to St. Paul, and so that's I understand.
0: That is clearly not the case, but thanks for that.
1: Well, Michael, what are some other things? I mean, that you, your office, and you know, 53 counties have done to heighten awareness when it comes to primary voting. Because I mean, you can. It's the old, you know, you can lead a horse to water, you can't make him drink. We can talk about the importance. We can emphasize it. I still think it's one of the consequences of the property tax situation that we had during last session. I think more people are aware that, hey, this is a local issue, and local leadership matters, and local leadership is impactful. And I said this earlier, I respect and appreciate those who run for city council, for county commission, for park board, for school board. We need more people involved because I think they grow as leaders, and they have to make tough decisions. But I think it's really important that our voters are aware of that as well.
2: Yeah, you know, we coordinate with all 53 counties, so our office oversees the statewide election process, but we're not the boots on the ground folks. Our office, you know, we never touch a ballot in the Secretary of State's office.
1: Yep.
2: That's handled by each individual county. The counties, they're the ones finding polling locations. They're the ones finding poll workers. They're the ones verifying identities on mail ballots like we discussed. Those county election officials, they're the heroes of this election process. And we could not run an election without all 53 county election officials and the 3,000 poll workers that are necessary to run a statewide election. So, again, we've got instructions, right? You're going to go vote today, tomorrow, Friday, Saturday, if it's available to you in your county. If it's not, you're certainly going to go vote on Tuesday. But when you show up to the polls, thank those poll workers. They are being compensated not very well, but they're there all day. They had to go through training. Thank them. Thank them for helping conduct this process and being a major part of democracy here in North Dakota. Again, we need 3,000 of them across the state. They're taking time away from their families, maybe their regular jobs, to make sure you can have a decision, that you can make that choice to see who leads you at that local level.
1: Well, and to that end, I've had great opportunity to work shoulder to shoulder. I think it's like $14 an hour or something like that. I don't think it's anything that's none of those 3,000 are doing it for the money. They're doing it because it, you know, the future of North Dakota matters to them, and secure elections matter to them. And I can say that because, like I say, I've literally worked with them and across the table from them. So I appreciate you bringing that up, and I appreciate, you know, your 53 counties and the manner in which they coordinate. And from the Secretary of State standpoint, I think it's incredibly important. Michael, you've been very generous with your time. I know you've got a tight schedule, and so I want to allow you to make sure you can be ready for a meeting I think you have coming up. And I just want to say thanks for the work that your staff does, and that everybody when you talk about the boots on the ground, 53 counties in North Dakota, how hard these people work at securing our elections and instilling that confidence in the citizens of North Dakota.
2: Yeah, thanks for mentioning our staff. You know, elections, people think about it every 2 years, maybe every 4 years. we work elections year-round in the North Dakota Secretary of State's office, and we've got an excellent team led by State Election Director Erica White, Leanne Oliver, Greg, who I know you know. Those two have been staples of North Dakota elections for a long time now, and we've got the right people in the right spots who help assist those 53 counties in getting the job done. And looking forward to Tuesday evening. Let's make the story next Wednesday morning about the winners and losers, and certainly not about the election administration. That's the hallmark of a good election.
1: I hear you. And let's celebrate record turnout for primary, too.
2: That's right. Let's do it. Keep hammering that home, Greg. 80% of North Dakotans won't show up. Prove us wrong.
1: I couldn't agree more. And let's do it 1% at a time, maybe 2, 3, 4, 5% at a time. Michael, thank you for your time. Get to your meeting, and we will be talking soon, okay?
2: You bet. Thanks, Greg.
1: You bet. Kevin, that's I just think it's so important. You know, like you say, they work on this stuff year round. It's so, I mean, and that's what their number one focus is to make sure we are doing this thing the right way, to make sure that we have the confidence of our citizens. And I don't know that we could have a better person in position than we with Michael.
0: I agree. The cynic in me right now, as hard as he talked about working to make sure everything's secure in North Dakota, I wonder how hard people are working to make sure it doesn't get secured in California or Minnesota or Illinois, you know, or New York, where all of this nonsense is going on. Did you realize that there are 29 states right now that the federal government is having to sue to have them turn over their voter rolls? Now, if you're not... And I bet you if I ask Michael, I know that for a fact that North Dakota sent them because they have them current and they know what's up and everybody's registered and you need ID, et cetera, et cetera. 29 states haven't done that. Now, if you're up and up, if you're transparent, if you're solid, if your system is good, what's the problem? What's the problem? Why not just send the stuff? Well, I think we know why.
1: It's too obvious.
0: That is what's sad. And we have a system in this country where it's, and again, it's up to the state to relegate their elections. And clearly, we have some states that are way past even the corruption in their, I mean, it's in their souls now. You know what I mean? Sad.
1: It certainly is. I couldn't agree more. We're going to wrap up this segment. We'll be back to wrap up the hour. Greg Steeman, in for What's on Your Mind.
3: North Dakota is not like anywhere else. It's a place that is rooted in tradition and always looking to the future. The North Dakota oil and natural gas industry is North Dakota, where the work we do provides 63,000 good-paying jobs and billions in tax dollars to help fund our schools and future. It's a commitment to North Dakota and everyone who calls it home. North Dakota Petroleum Foundation, advancing the possibilities.
4: We're back with Adam at Cheyenne Gardens. Adam, let's say I have some holes in the garden to fill. What can I add for either my flowers or my vegetables?
5: I look at it and say, is it a perennial garden or a vegetable garden? And so we'll start with the perennial garden. If you have a perennial garden or a flower bed and I have some holes, I might look at what I have, what maybe I lost, or am I missing a season of bloom? And so I kind of look at my bloom times. Maybe I might need to add some spots for some spring bulbs for plant them in the fall for some daffodils or some, give me some early color. Maybe I need some more fall. Sometimes I just put zinnias in. Zinnias, cosmos. I make mistakes. I got to cut flowers for my wife every now and then. So maybe you might have to put some flowers like that to give us some long season of bloom. And the pollinators really do like those zinnias and those snapdragons and those cosmos if we put them out in the garden for that late, for some fill in those spots until the garden fills in a little more.
4: All right.
5: If I'm in my veggie garden, I kind of look at what I want. We all don't need 5 zucchini plants. Some people do, but not all. And so what I'll do is I'll look at it and say, maybe I'll leave, have an extra 10 feet. I might put a late crop of green beans in. So when my first crop is done, I have a secondary crop. I do a lot of fall planting for fall crops of broccoli and cauliflower, even some late season cabbage. Or I put more melons in because I really like melons. And every now and then I can get a late crop of melons. I've done late plantings of potatoes in July. So it just kind of depends what you're looking for and what you want to use.
4: Excellent. Thanks, Adam. Cheyenne Gardens is a great place to wander, admire, and explore. Just 10 minutes from Fargo up I-29 in Harwood.
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0: It's What's on Your Mind for Wednesday. Already the 3rd of June. June 3rd, my friend. 6/3/23. 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There you go, Mr. Sneeman. How are you? Well, we got a couple of texts here.
1: Yeah, yeah.
0: Say we're just talking about election integrity, mm-hmm. and I got a couple of examples of some things. I was telling you in the break.
1: Yep.
0: Then we'll get to these texts. I saw a thing this morning where a guy drove in from Santa Barbara, or not Santa Barbara, San Bernardino County, which is inland. It's like, yep. You know, Riverside, San Bernardino. He drove in from San Bernardino and voted for Spencer Pratt in L.A., and he doesn't live in L.A. And there is like a... I think there's a movement underway, especially in people that live in the red parts of California, to just drive into LA and vote for Spencer. And you had a great comment about what Gavin Newsom's comeback will be.
1: He's probably sitting on a million ballots already filled out. I mean, he's literally alluded to that, saying, you know, if all of a sudden
0: yeah,
1: the turnout.
0: That?
1: And it's crazy to even have the discussion. But at the same time, there's only one side that doesn't want voter ID. There's
0: yes.
1: only one side that does not want voter ID. And I just think it would be ironic. Now, would I support it and promote it by saying, hey, go vote illegally in a city that you don't live in? But there's a part of me that goes, if people want to do that, if they're going to end up being a victim of their own policies. And then I don't know. I don't know if they ever change things or not. I find it intriguing. Am I in support of it? Absolutely not, because it should be a private thing, a sacred thing. But it's gotten to the point where it's really hard to police, and I think we're at a point, Kevin, where it's going to go the wrong direction unless we continue to fight for it. And I think we're doing it the right way in North Dakota.
0: We can absolutely take this back to paper ballots, smaller precincts, get rid of the massive voting centers, and we have the people. It can take a little longer. That's fine, but the machine's got to go. There's so much of it that it just stinks to high heaven in so many of these states. Did we cover this text? All the early morning centers are open from 11
1: yeah.
0: to 7. You did cover that one?
1: I think we did cover that one. Said that's probably a local issue. I would say take that up with your county. And I'm sure it's maybe something they haven't considered yet. Yeah.
0: Texas ND residents complain about young people leaving, but then stand in the way of progress. They were against the Amazon Center in Fargo, AI data plants, large dairy and hog farms, gas and pipelines, new refineries, fracking. What exactly do these complainers want? The world cannot move forward with mom and pop hardware stores. That's a good point.
1: I read that, and I think that's one of the things that I believe the state of North Dakota attempts to do is balance this, is keep a balance, and between protecting our ideals, our values, and at the same time being a business friendly state and being a pro growth state when it comes to bringing new businesses into the state and bringing new sources of economic impact. I mean, our state relies so much right now on the energy industry, coal and oil and gas, and on the ag industry. And I've said this repetitively, these are commodities that are volatile in nature right now because North Dakota is experiencing probably some additional income because of high prices at the gas pump and oil production, granted, but at the same time, we want to be able to have less volatile economic impact. And I think as a state, we want to be welcoming. Do we want to be discerning? Without question. Do we want to protect our backyards? Do we want to protect our our rural areas, without question. But I think we can do both. Both can be true. I just don't think they're mutually exclusive when it comes to, you know, having a progress oriented mindset, and then at the same time not doing anything at all. And so I think that the state of North Dakota takes that very seriously. I think the leadership of the state of North Dakota takes that balance very, very seriously.
0: Let's see here. Did you cover the voting is sacred text? I heard this statement, voting is sacred. Yeah. So what happened to the North Dakota voters term limits measure that was passed?
1: You know, the term limits measure is still in place. I think the option, because the term limits measure as it was passed would allow for an individual to serve 8 years in one chamber and 8 years in the other. So the term limits, the way it was passed, was 8 in one chamber, 8 in the other chamber. I believe the option that was placed on the ballot is, hey, instead of 8 in one and 8 in the other, can it possibly be 16 in one? You know, not mm-hmm. adding years to it, but can we just say, hey, is it okay if they serve a maximum of 16 years in one of the chambers instead of 8 in one and 8 of the other? And that's, I'm not saying that's exactly what the people voted for, so it's easy enough for the people to vote against it, but we'll get to that later, and I'm looking forward to our last guest of the day.
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8: North Dakota conservative leaders are backing Jill Kringsted for Public Service Commissioner. 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
16: If you had to guess if this past spring finished with above or below average temperatures, I have a feeling that a vast majority of you would say colder than average. It then may or may not surprise you that the spring of 2026, the period from March 1st through May 31st, finished right near the average across most of North Dakota into northwestern Minnesota. Northeastern North Dakota finished a bit below average, the southwestern part of North Dakota finished a bit above average, and the rest of the region mostly finished right near the average. Most of the warmer than average temperatures were in March and last week, meaning those cold thoughts worked quite well for April and much of May.
15: That's the Richeson Report, your focus on the field with North Dakota State climatologist Daryl Richeson. 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The flag. It's 1 o'clock.
17: New details on a hostage rescue. I'm Lisa Brady, Fox News. Police in California just out with more on a 15-hour standoff that ended during pre-dawn hours with the suspect dead and 10 hostages rescued at a building in downtown Bakersfield.
18: Around 4:30 this morning, an FBI SWAT and special response team out of Quantico stormed this bank building in downtown Bakersfield, and they shot and killed this individual who had tied up 10 hostages. He himself had a bomb attached to his chest and had attached 5 bombs to 5 of the hostages as well. He also had put some IEDs within this building.
17: Fox's William Lajeunesse says officers initially responded to a bomb threat in a school superintendent's office. The 41-year-old suspect, now identified as Anthony Scott Harris, had been dishonorably discharged from the Army and convicted in 2014 of a sex act with a minor.
18: Sources tell me that the suspect believed he was wrongly prosecuted, and this may have been an act of defiance or protest.
17: Harris had requested court documents, which were delivered to him during the standoff. Escalation in the Middle East with Iran hitting Bahrain and Kuwait overnight as the U.S. launched what CENTCOM calls defensive strikes, accusing Iran of targeting commercial ships.
19: According to Kuwaiti officials, at least one person was killed and 63 others were injured. Damage from that barrage of drones and missiles forced officials to close down one of the airport's terminals, but have since reopened it.
17: Fox's Jeff Paul in Dubai. President Trump telling the New York Post Pod Force One podcast, Iran's new Ayatollah has been directly involved in talks.
20: He is giving approval because that's the way it has been for a long, long time. His father and then him, I guess it's a succession. But we seem to be getting along quite well.
17: He's denied reports Iran has stopped communicating. America is listening to Fox News.
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17: And now, former judge goes back to federal court in Wisconsin, trying again to have the case against her tossed out after being found guilty of obstructing immigration agents last year.
24: Former Milwaukee County Judge Hannah Dugan was convicted by a jury last year of obstructing ICE agents who were trying to take a criminally illegal immigrant who was in her court on a battery case into custody. She helped sneak the now deported man out a private door. Agents gave chase and arrested him. Dugan's defense team, in new arguments, asking a judge to reverse her conviction or for a new trial, a request previously denied by the same judge. Prosecutors are demanding the conviction stand. Dugan's sentencing for now on hold until a decision is made at a later date.
17: Fox's Jeff Benasso just getting word. Actor Shia LaBeouf pleads guilty to 3 counts of simple battery for punching people outside a New Orleans bar during Mardi Gras. No word yet on a sentence. The 9/11 Museum in New York City has a new fundraising campaign aimed at educating the millions of Americans too young to remember the September 11th attacks.
0: Roughly 100 million Americans have been born since the 9/11 terror attacks, and the September 11th Memorial and Museum wants to make sure they're educated about the event. So it has launched a $75 million fundraising campaign ahead of the 25th anniversary of the attacks. Museum Chair and former New York City Mayor Michael Bloomberg has pledged to match the next $25 million in donations for the Never Forget Fund, which focuses on how the attacks inspired selfless acts of service and give basic facts through new on-site exhibits and classroom materials. It will also ensure that free museum access continues for students, first responders, and veterans. In New York City, Tanya J. Powers, Fox News.
17: The attacks in 2001 killed nearly 3,000 people in New York, at the Pentagon, and in Pennsylvania, where one hijacked plane crashed as passengers fought back. A sell-off on Wall Street continues. The Dow's down 414. I'm Lisa Brady, Fox News.
1: Any showers and thundershowers should exit the area towards lunchtime. Then we'll have a quiet afternoon with temperatures in the low 80s and south winds about 10 to 25. We will see storms moving in from the west after 5 o'clock. Some of those could be on the strong to severe side, with large hail being the main threat. And those storms should exit the area by 10 o'clock tonight. Then we'll have a quiet overnight with lows into the upper 50s. From the Flag Skywatch Weather Center, I'm Chief Meteorologist Dean Wysocki.
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1: Well, he is given the reins to, it passes him off quite often to myself, Kevin Flynn. But Greg Steeman said, I got the day free. Let's hang out today. So Greg's in too. We're going to hang with Tim Flackel here in a second on What's on Your Mind. Glad you're here. Whether you're on the air or online, got the mobile app. We appreciate it so much. And can't do it without our sponsors. 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

0: spas. 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They'd love to get you set up. Tim Flackle's hanging. Welcome back, buddy.
1: Hey, nice to be here. Nice to be here. Big days ahead, and everybody better get their butt out and vote.
2: Yeah, see?
0: Let's do it.
2: I knew I'd bring another third person on that says, come on, let's get out and vote. Let's vote at a higher percentage than what we have in the past. Great to have Tim Flackle on. Tim, with a background in state government, was a senator from the Fargo region. Which district was that?
1: 44. Yep.
2: And now serves on the Cass County Commission. And I know it's a statewide broadcast, but the issues that Fargo is dealing with, everybody across the state is going to deal with these same issues. And I know that we've talked a little bit off air about voter turnout. Kind of like to kind of get your thoughts on what you've seen from a voter turnout standpoint, and what are some of your things that you are considering moving forward?
1: Well, I talked to our head of elections in Fargo, Cass County, this morning, Sarah Heinle, and she said, you know, yesterday's voter turnout for early absentee voting was pretty good.
2: Mm-hmm.
1: Didn't have the exact numbers yet. Today, when I was over there, it looked pretty slow.
2: Okay.
1: Now, if you go back to the numbers that we talked about earlier on the show, about 14%
2: mm-hmm.
1: vote. So now you take, and if you're a Republican, so half of those voters are Republican. So now you're down to 7% of the voters are voting Republican ticket. So you need, in essence, 3.6% of the vote to win. You look at some of the races from yesteryear, back, you know, it's been a while, but it's still pertinent today. The one that made national news was when Senator Milton Young narrowly defeated Governor William Guy by 177 votes statewide.
2: Yes.
1: You know, I don't know how many districts there were at the time, 1,400, I mean, not districts, but precincts at the time. But before the absentee ballots were dropped in, and there was a lot less at that time, then Governor Guy was leading by about 100 and some votes. But then when the Fargo Cass, you know, kind of had a decisive, because their absentee ballots really heavily favored then Senator Young,
2: sure,
1: and he ended up winning by a very, very, very small margin. I remember in 2004, conservative Dwayne Mutch was bested by Democrat Art Beam by 8 votes for state Senate, 8 votes out of like possible 1,600 people that live in the district. So it's really embarrassingly shameful if you don't get out and vote. You can't blame. And then, more personal to me is when I lost my Senate seat to Democrat Merrill Pepcorn, I lost by about 1 block's worth of voters.
2: Yeah.
1: 1 block. And you think about a million ways you could have got those extra votes. And he in his first 6 years passed 0 bills that he was the prime sponsor for.
2: Yeah.
1: And before that, I had introduced, I sponsored the bill that's now resulted in $7 billion worth of property tax relief. You know, individual people matter. Individual people matter in the state. So get out there and support your candidates. And I said I would share this. I could just bounce around if you're okay with that.
2: Yeah.
1: I tend to vote, I vote at El Zago, which is in North Fargo, for those of you that aren't familiar. It doesn't matter. But I always go in there. I like to vote on election day typically. This year I voted yesterday because I may be out of state that day.
2: Yep.
1: So hard to believe, but I just drove around and looked at the car plates.
2: Mm-hmm.
1: 11 out of 31 of the cars that were in the lot at that time, which is 31%, were from North Dakota.
2: And this is what year?
1: 2012.
2: 2012.
1: And then we started tightening things down.
2: Mm-hmm.
1: 2016, 70.4%. But then when we said the affidavits, you just can't go in there and just blindly trust people.
2: Right.
1: In 2018, 51 out of 51 were from North Dakota. Now, I can see a few out-of-state. But, remember, you're supposed to re-up your license plates within 30 days after moving into the state. So there is no excuse for that. And, it's close to college.
2: Mm-hmm.
1: But I was a college student. I'm around college students all my life. They only observe 1735 a day, and it's not the one in the morning.
2: Yeah.
1: So, there is a big, important difference in that. And we got some big
2: integrity,
1: races coming in Fargo and across the state. It's going to be interesting in some of those legislative races where Republicans are running against Republicans, or they're on that ticket, and it'll be interesting how that shakes out.
2: Well, and that's where the turnout is important.

0: important, and I've found it interesting ever since the advent of the Ring doorbell. It's not, you know, and I was listening to a comedian not too long ago, and what I'm referring to is candidates that go out and knock on doors,
1: uh-huh.
0: you know, to have a face-to-face conversation with potential voters. And there used to be a time when I was young, when we heard that doorbell ring, it's like, company, we got somebody stopping by. That was really exciting.
1: Now, right? If you don't have a pizza in your hand, go away.
0: Yeah, you know? And it's, I mean, it's probably 25%. And you know people are home, but it's just like, well.
1: Yeah, I mean, I've rang doorbells. I can see the guy in the living room watching TV. And he doesn't even look at me. He just like sits there like, okay, you know, just don't want to engage. And that's their right. But for goodness sakes, if you're going to vote, inform yourself. But, you know, in all honesty, I don't always, if I have five I can vote for, I don't always vote for five. If there's only two I like, I want to make sure that those go up as high as possible. And, you know, maybe I'll only vote for two.
0: And I think that's, you know, those are strategies that people should be privy to. I mean, you know, because it always says vote for up to.
1: Mm-hmm.
0: Doesn't mean you have to vote for that many. You can vote for one or up to whatever the number is. And sometimes people go, well, they're unopposed, and Rick addressed that.
1: Yep.
0: It's, you know, when somebody says, hey, I voted for you, regardless of whether you had an opponent or not, it still matters. And we are the most accessible state legislature. I think our statewide are the most accessible by far in the country.
1: By far. There's not even anybody close. I mean,
0: and,
1: you run into them in the grocery store, they know who you are. Yeah. I mean, there's just, I give out my cell phone all the time when I'm guest hosting radio. People have it. Anybody that wants it has it.
0: Yes. And I think that's important, and that comes with the territory.
1: Yeah.
0: And of course you don't expect everybody to agree with you. Of course you don't expect, I mean, I had a caller earlier today that's not pleased that I haven't probably done enough in his mind. But part of it is I got to wrap my head around it before I even, but it's a 26-year-old situation, but I'm willing to have the conversation, mm-hmm. even though it's not even a constituent.
1: Yeah, yeah.
0: We all are accessible and realize, hey, if there's something that can be done, maybe we can. If not, maybe we can't. But having the conversation is something that I think 99.9% of the time is very easily done within the confines of our state.
1: And that dialogue back and forth. My first session, the recently passed away Senator Gary Nelson, who was a great majority leader, had me sponsor a bill on his behalf. And it required that if in North Dakota a contractor was within 5% of the best bid, that North Dakota person or company could be taken.
0: Mm-hmm. Could be selected.
1: And I thought, well, that kind of makes sense. That's kind of cool. You know, support our local folks. Well, the problem was there's a trigger that law then is triggered in 35 other states at that time.
0: Okay.
1: And our people are under the same rules as that.
0: Mm-hmm.
1: So then, you know, they can't get jobs across the river or, you know, in South Dakota or wherever. But, you know, I don't care if you live in Tioga or Forbes or Ellendale or Flasher. These races matter. They're final. You know, school board, city elections, city commissions, city mayors, those all matter. And like, you know, you've talked about, those are the ones that are closest to the people. And those are the ones that really do affect your life every day.
0: Every day. I couldn't agree more, Tim. And I appreciate your passion about it. I appreciate you sharing your experience surrounding it as well. We'll be back after these messages. And we'll pick up and address a few other topics.
1: I got a bold prediction today, by the way.
0: Oh, okay. There we are. Bold prediction. Let's see what happens. Teaser right before the end.
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0: What's on your mind? This is Greg Steeman filling in for the esteemed Scott Hannon. And right before the break, Flackle did one of the old professional radio things and threw out what's referred to as a teaser. He says he has a bold prediction. Probably be a little more localized in this part of the state. But all right, listenership is up. Ears are at attention. What's your prediction?
1: So I predict, and I'm not going to use names.
0: Okay.
1: Okay, because I'm also doing election night coverage, so I don't want to,
0: okay.
1: You know.
0: Yeah.
1: But I predict that the Fargo City Commission race, where we're picking two new commissioners, okay?
0: Yeah.
1: Will go really tight at the top.
0: Okay.
1: In fact, my prediction is that the race for the second spot on the commission will not be called by midnight. And I predict that it will be so close that it will be subject to an automatic recount. That close. That is why your vote matters.
0: It absolutely does. Now, that's a bold prediction.
1: That's a bold prediction.
0: And it's very focused. Just so you know, the city commission has eight candidates and two open seats. Mm-hmm. So there's eight candidates run for two seats. So you're going to see those votes are going to get split up. And to your point, if it's close, who knows, automatic recount, we may not know the winner for a little while.
1: Might not know, you know, and I mean, I talk to a lot of people, they go, well, I got my primary person, but I'm not set yet on my second person.
0: Mm-hmm.
1: So I hear, you know, a number of those. And so that's kind of where the shuffling comes down to it, you know, and if I can kind of tell you my election philosophy too is I want to vote for people who get stuff done. I don't care about your promises. And I really don't care if you made the same promises election after the election after election. And it could be, you know, running for this or that or different ones. It's like, I want people who get stuff done.
0: Results.
1: You know, I want, you know, you come from a business background. You want people who get it done. So you have to convince other people to come along with you.
0: Correct.
1: You know, I don't care if you make the top of the story on the news. I want it to be something that you can move forward, because otherwise it's just a waste.
0: Well, something that's impactful for the voters, something that resonates, and mm-hmm. and they sense as legitimate change, or they experience legitimate benefit because of that change in policy or that change in legislation.
1: Yeah.
0: And I think that's what we all want to do is, how do we make the lives of North Dakotans better, not only in our, you know, across the state, but in our backyards, in our communities.
1: Yeah. You know, and to that point, for example, and I'm going to endorse somebody here a little bit, but in District Out West in southwestern North Dakota, served by Senator Don Shipley, one of the finest legislators I've ever been exposed to. I served with him on the Education Committee. He was spectacular. He's thoughtful, bright. He does his homework. He's reasonable. He listens to everybody before making decisions. And he is so good at being a legislator representing District 31, that Mott region area. And, you know, when you think about when you have a community like that, you want to go, hey, that's our guy. That's our gal. Yeah. And conversely, you don't want somebody who's way out there. I'm trying to use nice words. You know, they're dumb or wrong-headed or whatever. They go, oh, man,
0: well,
1: that's our person. Oh, come on.
0: I get it. And I can say this.
1: And Shibley is phenomenal.
0: I've gotten to know Don over three sessions. He is very, very well thought of.
1: Yeah, he's a go-to person for so many things.
0: Yeah.
1: And the governor is a big, big fan of his,
0: mm-hmm.
1: And because he gets stuff done.
0: Yep, he does. He's an effective legislator, and he's one of those. And when you have 141 individuals, 47 in the Senate, 94 in the House, not everybody's going to be an expert in every area. Don is always one of those, which I appreciate. He understands where his strengths are, mm-hmm. always able to contribute across the board on any topic, but he also understands where his strengths lie, and he's very well thought of when it comes to those strengths. And there's a number of legislators that are along those exact same lines.
1: And he can be reasonable without being, you know, he can get his point across without being a jerk.
0: Yes.
1: And he learned from, you know, kind of one of the best, the best chair ever, Leighton Freeburg, who recently passed away,
0: mm-hmm.
1: was the master of kind of working things towards the finish line, You got to do a little give and take because, you know, it's like those people that come in and say, I want a 10% raise or nothing. Well, you know what? You're going to get nothing because that just ain't happening.
0: Well, 8% of something is a lot more than 10% of nothing. And sometimes those conversations have to take place. Yeah. And it's not always easy. I appreciate you coming in today. I guess any parting thoughts? We got a few minutes before we get to the bottom of the hour
1: break.
0: That
1: I know you've talked about the you know, the polling locations. There's 5 early,
0: yes,
1: and then 15 the day of the election. But just remember, the Fargo Dome is not open this Saturday.
0: Saturday, right?
1: This Saturday they are not open because they have a conflict. So,
0: And Fargo's unique in that we have polling centers, so you can vote anywhere. At any one of those 5 current locations now, or any one of the 15 on election day, and your vote will be counted where it's supposed
1: Remember to
0: be counted.
1: Remember to bring your driver's license. You know, a passport does not work. You know, I always tease people, government issued. Well, I used to work at NDSU, and I'd half-heartedly, you know, show my NDSU, which is government, you know, state issue. It's like, I know, I can't do that. But and again, I mean, even if you only know a couple people on there, go and vote for those couple people. There was a legislator from District 45, Leroy Bernstein. He was so frustrated because he lost an election. Mm-hmm. And he had people after people after people come up to him and goes, oh, man, if I'd have known it was going to be close, I would have got out and voted.
0: I've heard more stories like that, Tim.
1: Oh.
0: I mean, and where literally it's a 5 or 6 vote difference. And there's a presumption that, well, we didn't think it would be close, so we didn't think we had to vote.
1: Yeah.
0: It is one of those things that you got to push yourself to do it. We talked about this earlier. I mean, there's a window. Some people say, well, people get so busy. I'm going, no, there's a window, especially with early voting, with absentee opportunities. There's really no reason. And I just think there are so many important elections in the primary itself that we don't value it nearly enough as a state. And I've also had somebody say, well, what about the neighboring states? And my opinion is, I don't care. I just think North Dakota it should really matter because as every guest, you, Secretary of State Howe, Rick Berg, all said, the primary election is the one that impacts you the most, closest to home.
1: Yep. And it took me like 6 minutes yesterday. And I voted for every judge that was running unopposed.
0: Sure.
1: I voted for, there's a couple of measures on there that are worth, getting schooled up on, that are important, I think, and vote how you want on those. They all will matter as you move forward.
0: I couldn't agree more, and I appreciate the listeners and the viewers tolerating me kind of beating people over the head today about this is important. I mean, if we can bump our percentages up by 2 or 3 or 4 in the primary, my goal is, hey, let's bump it up by 10%. Let's get the word out that this really matters. The primary impacts us right in our backyard, right in our pocketbook. And I just think as a state, we benefit by having more involvement.
1: And sometimes they say, what's my one vote or what's, I don't know, Well, the breadth of philosophies on the ballot this year are as wide apart as they've ever been. So you got to go in there and vote to the one that's closest to you. They don't have to agree with you 100% of the time, but if you get like 90% plus or whatever, that's better than picking the one that just is totally opposite of you.
0: Very valid. Very valid. Tim, appreciate you taking some time out of your day to come in and visit. This is Greg Steeman. What's on your mind? We will be back after these messages.
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4: Lawyers for Fargo restaurant Taste of Philly deny all claims from a civil lawsuit alleging racial harassment, wage theft, and retaliation. Attorneys with Vogel Law Firm responded to a complaint brought by former employee Corey Peterson saying he was called racial epithets. They argue Peterson's claims are false, pointing out a finding by the North Dakota Department of Labor and Human Rights that found no probable cause to support his harassment claims. Attorneys also argue Peterson voluntarily resigned without giving the restaurant a reasonable opportunity to investigate or address his concerns. On wage theft claims, Taste of Philly attorneys acknowledge Peterson wasn't paid overtime but deny he was entitled to it, saying he was properly classified as a salaried exempt employee. Summer hasn't officially begun, and swimmer's itch is already showing up in Detroit lakes. The rash is caused by parasites that can burrow into skin, leading to itching and burning. Recommendations for avoiding swimmer's itch include staying out of shallow water, showering immediately after going out of the water, and using a towel to dry off. Grand Farm will plant a half acre of sweet corn at its Innovation Campus near Castleton and donate it to Churches United for the Homeless. Churches United will have volunteers hand harvest an estimated 7,000 to 10,000 ears of corn in mid-August. From the Flagg Family Newsroom, I'm Austin Harris.
5: Any showers and thundershowers should exit the area towards lunchtime. Then we'll have a quiet afternoon with temperatures in the low 80s and south winds about 10 to 25. We will see storms moving in from the west after 5 o'clock. Some of those could be on the strong to severe side, with large hail being the main threat. And those storms should exit the area by 10 o'clock tonight. Then we'll have a quiet overnight with lows into the upper 50s. From the Flagg Skywatch Weather Center, I'm Chief Meteorologist Dean Wysocki.

0: 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David Fisher is back with Landmark Capital. And I saw a headline. Welcome back, buddy. How are you?
1: I'm doing great, Kevin. Thanks for having me.
0: Yeah, you bet. I saw a, hold on, I flagged it because I knew you were going to be on today and I wanted to ask you about it. It says now, where is it here? Gold, this was in my my show prep for the morning show, Flag East, this morning. Gold has now overtaken U.S. bonds to become central bank's favorite investment. I saw that and guess who I, first person I thought of. And I've got to ask DF about this one. What's the skinny there?
1: So check this out, everybody. Treasuries, U.S. Treasuries are supposed to be the safest, most sought after investment, and now gold is that globally. This confirms why we had this massive run up in gold and silver last year. Gold went up 68%, silver went up 142%, and the dollar went down just shy of 10%. So a central bank that can't make money, they actually lose about 5% in holding U.S. treasuries last year, and that's because the math doesn't work. We have a $2.3 trillion budget deficit. We go back to 2002, we had a $150 billion budget deficit with $7 trillion. Now we're at $39 trillion. So the world sees the simple math. Central banks see that this is massively out of control for the United States, unfortunately. And that's why there's this bond treasury crisis getting ready to happen. We're at the beginnings of it. And the other thing that happened, Kevin, is there's this, and I don't want to get too far in the woods. We'll talk about this in the future, but it confirms what you're reporting about banks would rather have treasuries than gold. This is the first time since 1971 this has ever happened, by the way. And the other main reason is there's a set of bank laws that's been put out globally by Basel, and there's three sets. The third set just came out, which is the last set, and that is insisting that all central banks and local banks in the United States and across the globe is required to have enough cash on hand in case of a financial crisis. But the deal here is different. Now, instead of owning treasuries, they can own gold as that what you call a tier one asset. So there's only two things that they can hold, either treasuries or gold. So think with me, if you were that central bank manager and you had the choice be holding treasuries in last year and had a guaranteed loss about 5%, or gold, it went up 68%, it's a no-brainer. That's why we're in a big rally of gold, and this is the future of banking. It's going through a major metamorphosis, and it started last year. You're going to see just this continue for decades now.
2: David, this is Greg. I find that very intriguing because, for decades, it was your downside protections are treasuries and bonds, right?
0: Right.
2: That's where you, for decades.
0: That was the foundational investment. Yeah. I was like,
2: exactly. You go look at your 401k and go, if I think it's going to crash, I throw everything into treasuries and bonds, right? I mean, just, and so to your point, I mean, this is a kind of a metamorphosis, a big shift. Is there anything else outside of gold that they're saying, hey, this is also good when it comes to downside protection?
1: Well, there's talk of cryptos. I'm not a crypto specialist, but, the crypto market just has gotten clobbered here last year and this year. So the theory was here about 4 or 5 years ago when Bitcoin and other the cryptos were rallying. This is the new wave, the new future of the whole monetary system. Well, the world has voted. It's gold first, Treasury second, and crypto somewhere down on the list there. It might rise up, but I'm not throwing crypto under the bus. I'm just reporting what's happening factually in the banking industries. So there, this is why billionaires and J.P. Morgan and entities and Bank of America. In 32 years, in the last few years, I've never seen so many entities like this who say, you got to have gold, you got to have gold, you got to have gold. That's why gold has doubled since 2002. Mm-hmm. No other investments out there of index has ever performed like this, and silver outperformed gold.
0: I just had to look. Gold is ticked down a bit, but gold is at $44.68 an ounce. I mean, it seemed like yesterday it was crazy when it was at 1,000, and you blink and here it's at 4,400. Obviously, this has got to be, David, we're talking with David Fisher from Landmark Capital. This has got to be, especially with the news you just talked about, maybe the trigger that says, if I'm not diversified and I don't have gold and precious metals in my retirement, this may be the time to do it. And I see you've got what's the deal with this four-part thing that you're doing that you've got releasing? Tell us about that.
1: So today we're going to start, if we have time, we might have to start next week, because your question is very appropriate and timely. It goes in conjunction with what we're talking about. But the four-part series is, why is it beneficial for you now to roll over a portion of your 401k or IRA into physical gold, IRA, and silver, and how do you benefit from that? Part one is, it diversifies you into physical gold and silver, and it reduces your financial risk. If we have time, we can get into that. If we don't, we can talk about and start it next week.
0: We got 5 minutes. Yeah,
1: this is something I want to help people.
0: Yeah.
1: Okay. Well, let's talk about the benefits here real quick. So let's go back down memory lane, because that's what we're talking about here. If we went back to 2004. Many people ignore the warning signs that were being slightly talked about, that there's this debt problem, there's this leverage problem. Wall Street was saying no major problems on the horizon in 2007. Ben Bernanke, the Fed chairman, said basically the same thing. They were completely wrong. We had a massive problem in 2008. And as a result of that, the largest brokerage companies on Wall Street, Bear Stearns and Lehman Brothers, that were in operation for over 100 years, they went under. And 200 U.S. banks, 214 to be exact, went under also. People panicked, rightly so. Stock market went down 35 to 50%, depending on your portfolio. And it took about 4 years to recover. But if you're one of those investors, So if you're one of those investors that paid attention to the warning signs and moved prior to this over a portion of your IRA or 401k into physical gold and silver, obviously you benefited. You didn't have that market loss of 35 to 50% to take 4 years to recover because you weren't in 100% in paper. And gold and silver went up 300% in 4 years. So gold and silver gives you market protection in a financial calamity. And remember, the pullback was a huge thing. Pullbacks of 20% or greater happen every 7 years historically. We have not had one for 18 years, all the way back to what we're talking about in 2008. So we're long overdue. And the severity because of that might be maybe worse than 2008. I'm not a doomsdayer. The sky is not falling. The dollar's not going to zero. But we're going to have a financial calamity at the core of the financial system, which is U.S. Treasuries. And that could trigger something bigger than 2008, because this is way bigger than what happened in 2008. The undergirding of the whole global financial system is based upon the dollar and U.S. Treasuries. 2008 was not triggered by that. It was something else. So this could turn into a big mess.
0: Well, that's goosebump kind of stuff,
3: Yes.
0: I mean, that's bad. I mean, like you mentioned, that used to be the foundational deal that you would look at. I mean, it's unbelievable where we're at.
1: What I'm not saying is take all your money out of the stock market.
0: Yeah, no.
1: Take it all and put it into gold and silver. I'm not saying that. I'm saying is Watch the warning signs. Why is J.P. Morgan, the largest bank in the world, saying there will be a bond crisis? Last month, Jamie Dimon, the head of J.P. Morgan, said that, quote, unquote. His assistant, David Kelly, said in October, the number one question he gets asked, when will the federal debt collapse? This is the second in command of the largest bank in the world. That's his. He's telling us. I mean, these are not gold guys. They don't own a gold company. But why are they saying this, and why are they reporting this? You know, listen to your spirit, your gut. I call it my spirit. It's a biblical perspective. And it has an innate way of speaking to us about what to do, and, you know, as simple as buying eggs at the grocery store, but it's not on the list. But why do I feel compelled? And you get home, and, oh, your wife says, I should told you to buy eggs, and, oh, I got it, honey. Gold and silver and these things are the same thing. Jamie Dimon, his gut is telling us this. He's not the only one. Jeffrey Gundlach, the bond king, who gets interviewed every single quarter, and sometimes more after the Federal Reserve talks on CNBC. He's the king of treasuries. He knows it inside out. And he just came out last month and he says, load up on gold. The treasury could radically restructure the treasury debt because it's not working. These are just shocking statements. No. So that's what they're saying. That's why you got to get some gold. Learn about that. There's no obligation. We're running a very limited time special. If you want to learn to go and how to do this, we're offering a 15-minute strategy where you get all your questions answered. You learn about this. There's no obligation. Plus, if you ever want to move forward and there's no pressure or obligation, we will discount your trade. I personally will talk to you. You will discount your trade. And this is going to go on for the month of June. And you will benefit not only in gold and silver. You'll limit your risk. You'll upside your movement on gold and silver, probably much better in stocks. And you get a discount that gets you off to the races.
0: Well, there you go. 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Dave, we'll talk next week, my man.
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0: 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She's back. Crystal, what do we need to know today?
1: Here's the reason people listen to your show and trust your show, because we have limited amounts to get the whole story and ask questions. Yesterday, during the White House briefing, Dr. Oz was talking about different things medical-wise. One of the questions was, well, how come the president keeps going for all these checkups? And, you know, because he's in such good health. Well, if he, you know, with all these checkups. And Dr. Oz says, well, he likes the results, and he wants to know the metrics.
0: I love
1: all
0: that.
1: His numbers. Okay. Last question was, from a reporter, how do we treat people? What's the recommended treatment for people with Trump derangement syndrome? Mm-hmm. Perfect question, right?
0: Uh-huh.
1: And so Dr. Oz says it's very sad that people are so overwhelmed with this problem that it takes over their lives. And the ending part of that was, treating stupidity is a very difficult job.
2: I did see those clips from yesterday.
0: It is good. Yes.
2: Thank you for sharing. Thank you.
0: I loved when somebody asked Oz about the Iranian, the conversation with the Iranian leaders and this and this, and he's like, "Do I look like I'm read into those meetings? I mean, I'm read into those meetings. I don't know." He goes, "I'm assuming they went well." But then the guy tried to follow up. He's like, "No, next."
2: Yeah,
0: he is there. Everyone that they put in there, Besant. That's a sharp team, man.
2: Besson's good.
0: Rubio apparently is hilarious.
2: Rubio is the guy that I think has, I hate to say exceeded expectations, but he's very comfortable.
0: Yes.
2: He's very comfortable, very knowledgeable. I mean, he's security advisor and secretary of state. I mean, the guy is incredibly competent, and I couldn't agree more with you. Between the first term and the second term, there's no question when it comes to quality of cabinet members. You know what I mean? I think he's just surrounded himself with incredibly capable people. And, you know, there's going to be people that just want whatever he touches to fail no matter what. That's just, hey, we're used to that. But
0: We got some text here. Let's get them before we get out of here quick.
2: Yep.
0: Someone shot in a picture of their I voted sticker.
2: Yep.
0: It's state of North Dakota. You betcha I voted.
2: You betcha.
0: Is that the actual sticker?
2: That is. And it was Howe's office, I think, that picked it out. Yeah, you betcha.
0: Mail-in balloting is the opposite of a great option. It opens far too many avenues for fraud and negligence. Our response to the Wuhan virus made our voting process far too lax regarding security. That is a fact, but as we found out last half hour, not in North Dakota. Eliminate mail-in voting, early voting, ballot boxes, etc. Return to voting day of paper ballots. That is the only way to properly secure the vote. Adam sent that in. Adam, I think you're right. After COVID, I got so much of an education on my own, just realizing that elections aren't at the federal level. We found that out. That's, you know, nothing Pence could do on January 6th for the whole thing, the stop the steal thing. There's nothing he could do because the state certified it.
2: Right.
0: So those states certified their results. They sent them. That's it. It doesn't matter what happened in the states. And that's why Mike Lindell is short 80 mil. He's down $80 million because he was one of the many warriors that's court costs, that's adjudication, that's bringing suit against the people where it happened. And he was one of the, you know, three big teams. The RNC did a lot of that too. And they're still doing it. This is part of that. We want their voter rolls. 29 states won't send them.
2: Well,
0: what the hell?
2: But to that point, it's different from state to state. And,
0: North
2: Dakota, I will tell you this, there's a lot of conservative people in rural North Dakota. And there's a lot of people in rural North Dakota that say, I'm going to do absentee or mail-in ballot because it's just much more convenient. And they don't want to do it for nefarious reasons. They want to do it. They want to do it because it's convenient. I really appreciate our guest today. Go ahead.
0: What I heard Michael House say was basically describing the absentee process. There's rules and stop, and things in place that'll keep the fraud out of it. Minnesota, California, they'll mail everybody a ballot.
2: Exactly. They don't.
0: Texas, North Dakota, the only way I have found a way to vote more than once is to get married. There you go. Another one. You guys make my point. The fact that there is many tech industry leaders that are saying there's potential for big risk with this AI thing and that viewpoint doesn't get out even on your show. There's some downside to it. There's a lot of misinformation about the data centers, too. One about all the water usage. That won't be a thing.
2: Correct.
0: Another one. Don't forget to tell the people about cross-party voting in the primary. Cross-party vote. Okay. And we just did. And one more. Since President Trump is getting clobbered for his investments, could he move a few million into Fed bonds and invest in the economy? Probably. I don't know.
2: Take a little more than that.
0: I don't know if that would help. All right, that's it. We got to rock and roll. Thanks, Greg.
2: Thank you. Have a great week.
0: You too, buddy. Greg Steeman hanging out. Scotty's back tomorrow.
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10: Change is coming to California. I'm Lisa Brady, Fox News. That message repeated a short time ago by Steve Hilton as the Republican holds a narrow lead in the California governor's race over Democrat Javier Becerra. The top two of more than 60 candidates will advance to November.
11: We're going to fight for you. We're going to fight for change, and we won't let you down.
10: Hilton also just announcing his team is studying expanded tax cuts after initially proposing no state income tax on the first $100,000 of income. Hilton has about a 2% lead over Becerra so far, with less than 60% of the expected vote in. The race for L.A. mayor will head to a runoff after no one got more than 50% of the vote. Democratic Mayor Karen Bass has the lead, with Republican Spencer Pratt in second place, as that count also continues. Israel and Lebanon holding more talks in Washington as fighting continues between Israel and Iran-backed Hezbollah in Lebanon.
12: We are hopeful that we can create a paradigm in which Lebanon's government and Israel can work together to disarm Hezbollah and allow the people of Lebanon to reclaim its country, but it's complex.
10: Secretary of State Marco Rubio spending a second day on Capitol Hill reassuring lawmakers about the Iran strategy during hearings on the State Department budget. This as President Trump tells the New York Post's Pod Force One podcast.
13: We don't need boots on the ground now. Well, we did it. You know, we wiped out much of their military with just bombing. We didn't put anybody on the ground. You don't want to do that. You're so far away. You don't want to do that if you can avoid it.
10: He also denies that Iran has stopped communicating over the fighting in Lebanon. This as a ceasefire between the U.S. and Iran was tested again overnight, with the U.S. downing Iranian drones aimed at U.S. forces and other regional sites. Kuwait shutting down its main airport temporarily after Iranian drones and missiles damaged a passenger terminal, killing one person. 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
10: A letter from Canada to the U.S. and Mexico pushing for renewal of a North American trade deal.
17: Canada's U.S. Trade Minister Dominic LeBlanc said in his letters the USMCA is highly beneficial to them, Mexico, and the U.S. Marcelo Ebrard, Mexico's economic minister, said they would like to see a 16-year extension of the trade agreement. U.S. Trade Representative Jamison Greer said the three countries will meet in July to seek a consensus on an extension. If that doesn't come, the U.S. could give 6 months' notice before pulling out of the USMCA. This comes as President Trump has repeated his desire to make Canada America's 51st state. That has made Canadians angry enough to cancel trips across the northern border. Grinnell Scott, Fox News.
10: Meantime, more broadly, President Trump moving this week to lower tariffs on some steel, aluminum, and copper imports, also extending a lower rate on farming equipment to other equipment. The Trump administration is offering federal funds to cities that improve their crime rates.
18: The Justice Department is offering nearly $300 million in federal funding for cities that implement innovative and comprehensive strategies to reduce crime. A release from the DOJ says 2 to 4 cities will be selected as part of the Model Cities Initiative. Acting Attorney General Todd Blanche says the message is that the administration will help those who help make America safe again. Applications must include a whole-of-city approach with input from mayors, sheriffs, county prosecutors, and other law enforcement officials. At the White House, Jared Halpern, Fox News.
10: An hour to the close on Wall Street, a deepening sell-off after those escalating tensions with Iran overnight. Right now, the Dow is down 467 points. The S&P and the NASDAQ also retreating from record highs as oil prices spike back over $96 a barrel. And Lisa Brady, this is Fox News.
19: Any showers and thundershowers should exit the area towards lunchtime. Then we'll have a quiet afternoon with temperatures in the low 80s and south winds about 10 to 25. We will see storms moving in from the west after 5 o'clock. Some of those could be on the strong to severe side, with large hail being the main threat. And those storms should exit the area by 10 o'clock tonight. Then we'll have a quiet overnight with lows into the upper 50s. From the Flag Skywatch Weather Center, I'm Chief Meteorologist Dean Wysocki.
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22: Do you know who I am?
23: Yeah.
22: I don't know how to put this, but I'm kind of a big deal. People know me.
24: I'm very happy for you.
25: Jay Thomas Show, good afternoon. Welcome to the program. Well, what we didn't want to happen, Ronnie, has happened. The sun is out, and you know what that means.
26: It means it's going to light up the sky at night tonight.
25: Yeah, we are going to have possibly, well, we know we're going to get wicked weather. We just don't know where it's going to hit. Chief Meteorologist Dean Y. Ryder Kawasaki is walking in right now. Look at the strut on him. He's pretty confident about his weather.
26: Well, I think the big worry, as it would be for a lot of these rural areas in your Kansases, Oklahomas, Nebraskas, if you see any storm chasers at your local gas station, I'd worry.
25: Well, wait a minute, I got to turn Dee's mic on. There we go.
27: They won't be up here for hail.
26: Okay, all right.
27: If you do see them, then you know the tornado threat has possibly increased.
25: That doesn't bother me. If I step out the door and I see Jim Cantore going down my street,
27: you're in

0: on the list, and I don't know, we got some other stuff. All right, here's the number. Here's how you get on the show. 701-293-9000, our Thor Building studio line, post-frame construction for ag and commercial industry. 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I think they're so good, they're hail-proof, man.
1: You might need it.
0: Don't. Don't be that guy. You are that guy.
2: I did see some hail. Dino, Jay made me aware of it in Denver. Mm-hmm. My brother escaped it because he was 80 miles east.
0: No.
2: That looked interesting.
1: Yeah, there was hail up, where did Bridget say?
0: The big white combine is what they call it.
1: Yeah, yeah. There was some hail up north where they had to get out snow shovels yesterday.
2: Oh, boy.
0: Wow. In North Dakota.
1: I believe so.
0: Yeah. Hey, email us anytime, studio@wdayradionow.com. That's our Red Wing Shoes studio inbox, 3003 Main Avenue in Fargo. Teresa and her fantastic crew are going to take care of your feet. They're going to take care of you with those fantastic Red Wing boots and shoes. Also have the accessories, the custom fit orthotics, they do repairs. And, oh, by the way, open Sundays now from noon to 4. No reason to get down there. All right, what do I want to hit first here, boys? Do I want to talk about the army worms that I'm really worried about, also known as tent worms?
1: What?
2: Is this a new one?
0: Oh, you guys, man, you guys are a bunch of young pups. Or do I want to talk about how do we already have swimmers itch in the lakes?
2: Isn't it activated by heat is what I got told. Maybe I'm wrong about that. But
0: well, if you folks don't know, and I wouldn't know who doesn't, but if you don't, swimmer's itch is nasty. And you get a rash. It's like a red rash. You can go all over your body. It's caused by parasites. They burrow into your skin.
1: Ugh.
0: And then you get all this itching and burning. And they've already detected it in Detroit lakes. Usually, isn't that like a July thing?
2: Well,
0: before it starts popping up?
1: It was just out there last week or the other weekend.
0: Well, you'd know
1: too.
0: If you got swimmer's itch.
2: Yeah. Oh, yeah.
0: And you know if you got it. Alex, she's got it so bad or gets it so bad, she won't even go in a lake anymore.
1: Wow.
0: Because I think, now, please, people, if I'm wrong, tell me. But I think once you get it, are you more susceptible to getting it again and even worse? And if she got, last time she got, this was a few years back, she got it. She got it so bad. I mean, it was a couple weeks before it went away. Oof. And she was just itching and rash. And my question I have, you know, there's all kinds of myths out there when it comes to what to do to avoid swimmer's itch. Because we don't want to go through this all summer long where, you know, you can't get in the lakes or you got to take a chance. You're going to get in a lake and, you know, next thing you know, you're going to be covered in rash and itching for days on end. So what do you know that works to prevent getting swimmer's itch? I'm surprised that it's this early in the season. 701-293-9000. Email is studio@wdayradionow.com. If you got proven remedies, I don't know if you want to call it a remedy, but something you can do before or after, because they say wash off when you get out of the lake. But Alex has done that in the past and it didn't do anything. She still had it. So if you've got any proven, you lake junkies out there that live this stuff, if you've got, you know, hey, this is what you have to do to make sure you don't get sweat, other than don't get water.
1: I hope it's not like what you should do if you get stung by a jellyfish.
0: I don't think that peeing on yourself is going to work. I think that's a myth, too. I don't think that's real. I watched an episode of Jackass when they had Steve-O getting worked.
2: It was so bad at the end of the season last year, you had calls to the show. Was it Big Detroit or somewhere, that or Pelican Rapids?
0: I don't
2: somewhere
0: remember
2: in there.
0: Talking about
2: but,
0: this.
2: Yeah, oh, yeah. All people right. called that it was terrible, and you had a scientist from Michigan that was doing an experiment. They wanted the Minnesota DNR to improve to transfer the birds.
0: Right. Had to do with the birds or something, because it is a parasite that gets under your skin. You've never enjoyed swimmer's itch.
1: No.
0: I don't think I've ever had it either.
1: Never had it, but I'm itching now just thinking about it.
0: And you guys don't know what army worms are?
1: No.
0: Oh, man. They will wreak absolute havoc on the trees. They will wipe the leaves out in a matter of a couple weeks, and it'll look like fall around here. Jamie, you're up. Jay Thomas Show.
3: Yeah, if you have swimmer's itch, you're not prone to getting it if you had it before, but if you are prone to things like allergy, eczema, like skin irritations, your body reacts more strongly. So, like, we have a daughter who we went out last June and got it right away in Detroit Lakes, and we actually didn't go back again because it was

0: dad, but she got it first and she got it worst, and she's more prone to like the allergy, asthma, eczema, trifecta. So each of our kids, depending on how they react to allergens, sort of got it to varying degrees.
1: Okay.
0: That, if you get a lot of allergic reactions and allergies and stuff like that, you're more prone to it and you'll react more strongly.
1: That would make sense then for the wife. Yeah, that would make sense because Alex has allergies. Yeah. So that would be why she, because, man, last time she got it, Jamie, it was brutal. I mean, it was a couple weeks of just agony for her. So she won't go on a lake anymore.
0: Well, and last year, the water was so cold. It was the first time we went out in June, and it was actually the first time we've ever gotten it. And we've gone there, you know, hundreds of times, never had it before. But it was so bad. My daughter got it right away, and then some of our other kids sort of got it within a couple of days. And I don't get allergies or anything, and it took me about 5 or 6 days to show up. And I got it the least severe, but it did show up. It just took a lot longer, and it was less severe. But we all got it, and we've never gotten it before, any of us. So,
1: all right. Yeah. Jamie, appreciate the phone call. Don't mean to cut you off. I got to try to get everybody in here. Appreciate you listening. I got to get everybody in, and then Dean's got to get to this forecast, which could turn nasty. Todd, you're up. Jay Thomas Show.
2: Yeah, Jay. I remember last year they were talking about the Pelican Lake, and they had the people come in, and they said it was the merganser ducks. But
1: that's what it was, those Danzer ducks or whatever they call them. Now I remember this.
2: Yeah, they wanted to relocate them because what happens with those merganser ducks, evidently they carry this parasite, but the lead female will end up taking all the babies.
1: Mm-hmm.
2: And she might have 40 of them following her. But anyway, I used to go to the lake, and we had a cabin up north at Bemidji back in the 70s. And I remember as a kid in the late 60s, early 70s, if you had a swimmer's itch, if there was swimmer's itch in the water, the cure back then, and I think it would still work.
1: What is it?
2: You can still get the problem. We was immediately after getting out of the water, right into the shower with lava soap.
1: Lava soap. Oh, man.
3: That green stuff?
1: Yeah, I remember lava soap. Yeah.
2: Lava's got that the pumice in it, like sand.
1: Yep.
2: And you scrubbed, but if you did it properly, we didn't get swimmer's itch.
1: Okay. All right. So lava soap. Todd, appreciate it. Jim, West Fargo, Jay Thomas Show.
4: Well, a surefire way to avoid swimmer's itch is don't swim in Detroit Lake.
1: Or like I said earlier, just don't swim in the lake. Or I got a better one, Jim.
3: Go to Jay's pool.
1: Get a splash super pool from Hot Spring Spas.
4: I hear you there, but my rule is this. If you're standing at the shore, and if you can't see to the bottom of the lake, stay out of it.
1: Okay.
4: They're dirty. A lot of those prairie lakes around Detroit Lakes, the rest of them, they're so full of nutrients. They're so full of pollutants. They're actually really dirty lakes. If you want really nice, clean water, you got to go up north. If you got clear spring-fed lakes up there, you don't have an issue with swimmer's itch.
1: So
4: it's those nasty-ass lakes down there.
1: Okay, so because you're up in northern Minnesota, and he just tossed the rest of Minnesota under the bus.
4: It's just,
1: how many?
4: About 26 feet of water clarity.
1: Wow. Holy smokes, man. Wow, Jim, appreciate it. Holy cow, man. All right, Dino, let's get to the weather here.
3: Yeah, we've got, what I say yesterday, if we see sunshine, that's not a good thing.
1: I saw the sun pop. We always like to have the sun, but when I saw the sun pop as early as it popped today, I'm like, oh, no.
3: Yeah, so this is going to add fuel to the fire. This destabilizes the atmosphere even more than if we just saw the cloud cover. So we're going to see a cold front advancing in from the west slowly, and we're going to see storms start to pop out to the west of the valley here probably about 5 o'clock this afternoon. Now they'll be approaching the FM area probably between about 7 and 8 o'clock tonight. Mm-hmm. The main threat with this is going to be large hail. Now the best threat for large hail is from Fargo southward into South Dakota. We're right on the northern end of that stronger instability. So generally 94 corridor southward. for the best chance for severe storms. And again, mainly a hail event. And again, generally in the FM area between 7 and 10 o'clock tonight. That's the time frame. Again, give or take an hour. So let's just say 6 to 11. But more so right around that 7 to 9 o'clock frame. That's when we're expecting these storms to push through. Initially as a hail. Now, there's a very, very small chance we could see a spin-up tornado down in the far southeastern corner of the state, down towards Sisseton as well. I think that the extreme instability should stay to the south of the FM area. That pushes east as a wind event after midnight into Lakes Country. We're done with it by midnight here in the FM area. And then it's a quiet night. And then tomorrow, pretty quiet, partly cloudy, low 80s. Might see a late day shower or thunder shower pop up, generally in the Southern Valley. And then as we head into Friday, again, partly cloudy, a pop-up shower possible, nothing widespread.
1: All right.
3: Upper 70s to near 80, and then a hot weekend. Mid-80s on Saturday.
1: I'm getting in the pool in the backyard that does not have zebra mussels or swimmer's itch.
3: And right around 90, but it's going to be a windy one on Sunday.
1: Windy on Sunday.
3: 30 plus, probably.
1: Really?
3: South,
1: okay.
3: So, but again, any time between 6 and 10 o'clock tonight, please, if you're going to be out and about, just be weather aware. Mm-hmm. And again, the main threat with this, I'll be on live as soon as we get these warnings issued. There will be a watch issued for our area more than likely, and we'll see some warnings issued tonight as well.
1: All right. Get rid of this. Will be the first hit for us here in the metro area for bad weather.
3: And if it misses us here, it's going to be just to the south of the FM area.
1: I looked at the 24-hour radar.
3: It's going to be right on that northern end of it, so we'll see what happens.
1: It's going right around us.
3: Yeah, I hope it does.
1: We need the rain, though, man.
3: We need the rain.
1: It's so dry.
3: Yeah, we do.
1: So how much rain in this?
3: Well, it depends. I mean, some of these cells could drop a quick inch.
1: Okay.
3: Here's a good
1: which
3: example.
1: Which we can easily take. The ground is so dry, we're not going to see overland flooding.
3: We didn't receive hardly anything except a few sprinkles, Fargo-Moorhead, but you go out to Sabin, Glendon, over an inch of rain.
1: Really?
3: They had thunderstorms that were training over the same area this morning. So we could see that this evening, too, where there will be pockets of very heavy rain. 10 miles down the road, they don't get squat.
5: So there's, other than the severe weather threat itself, there's no major fear that we're going to see the 7-plus inches in a couple anything that happened down south 2 weeks ago.
3: I could see some pockets of 1 to 2 inches, mm-hmm. though, you know.
1: But again, for most...
3: We could take most of that.
1: We could take most of it, yeah. Email says, hey, I call BS on that caller, Jim. He said the lakes are clear due to zebra mussels. The lakes around DL keep getting clearer and clearer. Hmm. I can't believe you two don't know what an army worm is. Tent worm, caterpillar?
3: No.
1: They're about that long. They're about 2 inches long or sometimes shorter. They're kind of bluish in color and fuzzy, a little fuzzy.
3: Okay.
1: And I got to talk to Kinsler about this when he gets in, because at least in our neighborhood, they are everywhere. Now, I remember years ago, I was young, in my teens, and we had a summer in northern Minnesota where the army worms were so bad that they were putting warnings out. It was like driving on the ice on the roads. Ugh. Because there were so many of them, they get mushed, and everything just turns slippery like you're driving on wet mud.
3: Whoa.
1: And they annihilated, by the middle part of, like, June, there were no leaves left on the trees. It was like fall all summer long. These things are nasty, and they are. I got home last night, guys, and they are all over my driveway. They are walking up my garage door.
3: Ugh.
1: I go over to my neighbors on the street. They're all
3: over
1: the street.
3: Can't spray for them?
1: Well, they say you can like hose down your tree or do whatever, but they're just going to come back. These things are nasty. Mm. So I got to see if this is if this is all over the region, because I haven't seen an army worm in years. Mm. Russ Prosper, Jay Thomas Show.
6: All right, here's the lowdown on frickin' swimmer's itch.
1: Yeah.
6: If you want to know.
1: What?
6: And zebra mussels. Zebra mussels clear the water. They filter the water. That's why they claim the weeds will grow better in clear water.
1: Okay.
6: So weeds come up. So they say. and it's supposed to crew up fishing, but it doesn't. And as far as freaking swimmer's itch, it's a chigger or it's a little thing that burrows into your skin.
1: Yeah, parasite.
6: It has nothing to do with allergies. But it doesn't have anything. I don't believe it has anything to do with allergies. But it's, yeah, they, and it, and it comes, I always thought it was from goose poop.
1: Mm-hmm.
6: But they, not, now they're saying it's from the snails in the water.
1: So
6: there's, I'll give you two words that, and it's, well, the gray area. It's called copper sulfate. You spray copper sulfate to kill the snails in the water.
1: No.
6: That should alleviate the swimmer's itch.
1: Is this early for swimmer? Hey, hold on. Is this early for swimmer's itch? Because, man, this seems like it's early in the season, Russ.
6: No, this is about right.
1: Okay.
6: I always thought it was warm, stagnant water.
1: That's what I thought.
6: Our granddaughter got a bad last year too, but she, you know, she sailed right through it. So no problem, but it looked ugly.
1: Yeah, Alex had it really bad a few years back. All right.
6: Yeah, so maybe it affects people's allergy, but yeah, as far as the zebra mussels, and we're on Lake Melissa, just south of Deal, and I haven't seen the zebra mussels as bad now. I think they go in cycles.
1: Okay. Well, what's the concern? Yeah, okay, so if these zebra mussels clean up the water and all this, why is there this big concern for zebra mussels?
6: Because they're evasive species,
1: yep,
6: or something.
1: That I knew, yeah.
6: And it's something to do with that.
1: Okay.
6: Like I said, all the lakes are going to get it eventually because guys that get or fishing or pontoons or whatever, they just, they're in there and they get all over, and if or docks, you got to leave them out to dry out.
1: Yeah. But
6: yep. Like I said, I don't know if there's anything for zebra mussels that I'm aware of. But one of my neighbors claimed heavy doses of chlorine, like in a local area of water, but I hope nobody from the DNR is listening.
1: They probably are. You better watch yourself. Thanks, Russ. Appreciate it. 701-293-9000. 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Don Kinzer, Lawn Garden Radio, coming up. I got to ask Don about these army worms, man. Email Jay, do you know what mine in your backyard, Oasis, does not have? Swimmer's itch. What are these ducks called?
5: Merganser.
1: Merganser haters, yeah, be out complaining soon?
5: Yeah.
1: Of course they will be.
5: And the folks who called in last year were, it was based on the article, I believe, in the forum. But
1: it's all starting to come back to me now.
5: Yeah. In addition to that, the scientist that you had on from Michigan.
1: God, you got a mind like an elephant. An elephant, you can call you an elephant. An elephant never forgets. I don't know how you can remember this stuff.
5: I am a buffet guy. But anyway, he did say that he has had great success relocating these birds. And then within a certain number of months, it cleared up in those lakes because the parasite ultimately comes from them or through their secreted droppings,
1: crap. Just call it
5: all
1: crap.
5: That kind of stuff, and then permeates throughout the lake environment.
1: Here we go. Okay, I appreciate it. Listener, yes, increased sensitivity to the swimmer's itch. Your body becomes more sensitive each time you're exposed to it, meaning subsequent infections will usually produce faster and more severe rashes, and that's what's happened to Alex. Adult worms live in the blood vessels of infected waterfowl, such as ducks, geese, and swans, and certain mammals like muskrats and beavers. The animals pass the parasite's eggs into the water through their feces.
5: Yeah, and basically what we were told is the scientist has had great success. They wanted to try it.
1: Mm-hmm.
5: The Minnesota DNR said they weren't convinced by any of the research. Yeah. They didn't buy any of it.
1: Just like years ago, the DNR didn't think they had any mountain lions in Minnesota either. People were showing it on their cameras.
5: Yeah.
1: Or on their trail caps. 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We'll find out about these army worms. That's next. Jay Thomas Show.
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3: Contractors working at the North Dakota Governor's Mansion unexpectedly found human remains last month, including coffin, hardware, and fragments during excavation. The Office of Management's Budget Facilities Management tells Flag Family News work was being done on a fence in the driveway. Authorities were notified an archaeologist from the state arrived and surveyed the area, identifying the potential of 10 grave sites in the area. Historical records show the portion of the property was once part of a cemetery used during the early settlement period in Bismarck. North Dakota is seeing a 30% increase in deadly crashes over the last 2 years. Highway Patrol Captain Brian Neewin says 50% of fatal crashes are because of vehicles leaving their lanes or crashing in an intersection.
12: Those crashes primarily are caused by two things. It's somebody that's impaired or someone that's distracted as they're driving down the roadway. If you're out driving and you cross the fog line, you cross the center line, you're probably going to be stopped and it might be a citation.
3: Organizers of a petition aimed at creating a city council in Fargo says they've reached the minimum amount of signatures needed to put the measure on the ballot. Former City Commissioner Arlette Preston, who represents the group Fargo Wards for Equal Representation, tells Flag Family News they've obtained more than required but are still adding more signatures. The group has until June 8th to gather signatures to possibly put the measure on the ballot in November. From the Flag Family Newsroom, I'm Austin Erickson.
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3: Any showers and thundershowers should exit the area towards lunchtime. Then we'll have a quiet afternoon with temperatures in the low 80s and south winds about 10 to 25. We will see storms moving in from the west after 5 o'clock. Some of those could be on the strong to severe side, with large hail being the main threat. And those storms should exit the area by 10 o'clock tonight. Then we'll have a quiet overnight with lows into the upper 50s. From the Flag Skywatch Weather Center, I'm Chief Meteorologist Dean Wysocki.
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1: Guess you're into this one today, huh?

0: song, man. Emails already rolling in about this proposed 130-unit apartment complex right next door to Samford Clinic there on Cheyenne Street, 13th and West Fargo. That was brought up on my show the other day.
1: Yeah.
0: So last night I ran in the house to had to go grab a couple things out of the office. I'm like, somebody knocking on my door? It's like 8:30 at night. I'm like, who the hell? What? Oh, please tell me there's not solicitors out here. So the gentleman, nice guy, just lives down the block, and he came, hey, Jay, I want to give this to you. I don't know if you know about this. And it was regarding that apartment complex. So I said, nope, know about it. Thanks for the info sheet. I'll talk about it more tomorrow on the program. So I made some calls today, got some more information, and we'll get into that after 3 o'clock this afternoon. 701-293-9000, email studio at wdayradionow.com. Jack, you're up. Jay Thomas Show.
2: Yeah, I'm about an hour late, but I wanted to talk about a weather balloon that landed on my land.
0: Yeah.
2: Is that radioactive?
0: I don't know. That's a good question for Dean Wysocki, who, of course, has already left for the gym. Wink, wink.
2: Oh, I'm sorry.
0: I can find out. I'll do a little research here real quick, and then just I'll let you know over the air. How big was
2: Thank
0: it?
2: Thank you very much.
0: Does it have any contact information on it?
2: Oh, it did. This happened quite a few years ago. I called the sheriff, and they came out. I put big gloves on, and we didn't know, you know. It was the balloon part was quite big.
0: Yeah.
2: And it stunk of, like some sulfur in there.
0: Okay.
2: And they said, I think we better report that, you know, and so they did, but nobody ever got back to me. And I don't know, did I pick up a radioactive thing, you know?
0: I will have an answer for you in a matter of minutes.
2: Well, thanks. I appreciate your show. I love it.
0: Thank you, Jack. Appreciate you listening, brother. 701-293-9000, Kevin J. Thomas Show.
3: No, this is a knucklehead.
0: Hey, knucklehead, what's going on?
3: Oh, you're definitely dead on right about the army worms, cutworms, titworms.
0: Mm-hmm.
3: They wiped out Maplewood. Don Kinsler, I think, has covered this.
0: Well, he's recycled. He's in here. He's in here.
3: We don't know how many years.
0: He's in here right now. Kevin, he's in here right now. We're going to actually talk about it.
3: Okay. No, yeah. I was just saying, you're right and he's right.
0: Yeah, so. they're devastating, man. I cannot believe how bad they are in our neighborhood. And I'm like, oh, great. We're going to have a summer without foliage.
3: They took down Maplewood State Park, basically.
0: Oh, that one year. Crazy. Crazy, Kevin. Appreciate it. Who is this? Greg, you got a weather balloon answer for Jack? Because I got one, too. It says weather balloons are not radioactive by design.
4: Yes, no, they're not. Actually, I'm a ham radio operator, and I know other hams that you can go hunting for the transmitters when they fall down. So all it is a little transmitter in a foam container. And it's harmless. The guys I know have 10, 20 of these in their house, and there's literally no harm to you to have those.
0: Okay, so what would that smell be? What would that smell come from?
4: Oh, I didn't hear that part. He's saying that there was a smell?
0: Yeah, he said it smelled like, was there any sulfur?
1: Sulfur,
0: yeah. He said.
1: I forgot to ask him if there was writing, and was it characters or English?
0: Oh.
4: Yeah,
0: that's funny.
4: I wouldn't know what the smell would be, but I know that they're harmless.
0: Okay, awesome. Appreciate it. Thanks for the heads up. So there you go, Jack. No worry about radioactivity at all. Don Kinsler, Lawn and Garden Radio. How you doing, pal?
5: Well, good afternoon. I'm doing very well. I wish we would have gotten an inch of rain in the the vicinity.
0: We may be getting that soon.
5: Yeah, I hope it'll be without anything severe.
0: That'd be nice.
5: Interesting discussion on the tent caterpillars.
0: Okay, stop for a second because we got to plug our sponsors. 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We do this every Wednesday. If you got a question, ask the question. Don't guess because you'll be disappointed when it comes to your plants, shrubs, trees, lawns, gardens, vegetables, indoor plants. Got a question? Ask Don Kinsler. Okay, Don, we always called them army worms growing up, and I remember the summer, northern Minnesota, early teens, I believe, for me, my age at the time. And these things completely defoliaged the entire iron range. And I mean, it was so bad up there that they would put out just like weather, like they do for road alerts in the winter, because the roads were so slippery from the trillions of army worms that were up there. It was like riding on grease. It was crazy. And we have them bad in our neighborhood.
5: And actually, the army worm itself is a couple of species of caterpillars that's not what's affecting now. Sometimes the term army worm gets kind of thrown away thrown around for devastating caterpillars.
0: Well, these ones that I'm seeing all over are the ones from when I was growing up. I remember the exact same ones.
5: So the ones that are affecting trees now are actually called tent caterpillars.
0: Okay.
5: There's a couple of different varieties of tent caterpillars, forest tent caterpillar and eastern tent caterpillar, that vary a little bit on the markings and lines on their backside. And actually, the NDSU Extension Forester, Joe Zalesnik, gave kind of an update to us today, kind of with the latest. And yes, like you say, they are being seen in many, many counties around the area already. So they're a brownish caterpillar. They start out a little smaller. And of course, as time goes and as they eat more of our tree leaves, the bigger they get. And so one of the types of tent caterpillars actually creates a web-like tent, and then they spend the night inside that, and then they go out during the day and eat tree leaves. And so that type of tent caterpillar, if you catch it in the evening, you can pound a couple of nails onto a long stick and wind that net up, catch most of them, and then dispose of them. The other type of tent caterpillar doesn't actually create a tent.
0: I haven't seen any tents in our trees. Yeah, I know what to look for. I didn't see them.
5: Yeah, exactly.
0: And these are not brown. These are that bluish green. They're fuzzy.
5: Sure. Yep, exactly. And some of them do have that bluish tint on them. So you're right, Jay. And so now they do run cycles, as mentioned. Yep. So there will be, and I don't know exactly what the cycle is, if it's 3 years, 7 years. But in very severe cases, they can totally defoliate trees. So there's nothing left. You know, they can totally eat all those.
0: And how quick?
5: I suppose a matter of weeks.
0: Yeah.
5: If the population is high. Now, on the upside, at a certain point in midsummer, they stop feeding. They go into the next stage, out of the larvae stage, whatever kind of after the larvae stage comes. So they only feed for that certain time, but they can do a lot of damage in the meantime.
0: I'm worried.
5: Now, so far the population in the Fargo area and the surroundings, the population doesn't look like it's going to totally defoliate all trees. Now, they do seem to prefer some tree species over others.
0: Hang on, callers.
5: Now, I was walking around our yard last night and a couple of brown tent caterpillars dropped on my shirt, and Mary brushed them off and say, well, you know, what have you got? There was also one of the little green canker worms that also cause defoliation. And so I guess we'll see. But right now, populations are going to vary by pockets around the area.
0: Wow.
5: I don't think we're going to drive up and down the streets and see totally bare trees. But, you know, in pockets, that could certainly happen. But I know what you referred to in Minnesota. That totally defoliated some of those.
0: That was something else.
5: Now, we mentioned previously when trees are frosted, when the leaves are frosted, they have a secondary group of buds that can come forth. And usually that's what's happened if a tree is defoliated by caterpillars. They will send out more leaves. It's very stressful on the tree, so it's not, you know, a good thing.
0: Yeah.
5: But the trees usually live, but it's definitely stressful.
0: All right, let's get to the calls out to Bismarck first this afternoon. Matt, you're up on a Jay Thomas Show with Don Kinsler.
6: I remember that up on the Iron Range, you know, when my grandparents in Two Harbors. Now, I'm way, way younger than Jay, so I was like 5-6 years old. But I do remember that.
0: Oh, it's nuts.
6: Don, has anyone mentioned anything about birch troubles this year? I'm seeing like Dakota Pinnacle birch, a row of trees out in front of Family Wellness in Fargo. Several of them didn't leaf out at all. I'm seeing, even as I work around Bismarck, I'm seeing some of them like on boulevards and yards, the top half not leafed out. Have anyone mentioned any problems with birch this year?
5: Or, yes,
6: again, was it just the frost?
5: It's an ongoing problem, and the usual cause is the bronze birch boring insect. Even though Dakota pinnacle, Parkland pillar birch have some resistance, it doesn't mean they're immune. So the bronze birch borer infects, and sometimes it's relatively young trees. This borer gets inside the tree. Mm-hmm. You can sometimes see a little black hole where they entered, but they work under the bark, totally disrupting, and it's oftentimes the upper portion of the tree. On established birch, you maybe see an upper branch or so that starts to die and eventually, you know, gets worse and worse. On young trees, oftentimes the top half. Now, sometimes the way that the spring, winter comes along, there can be some dieback. And that happened a few years ago on some of the birch. They woke up too soon. They woke up too soon in the spring. Then there was some frost. But most of what I'm seeing on when birch have problems is that bronze birch borer. If caught early enough, there is a systemic insecticide available at Garden Centers. You pour at the trunk of the base of the trunk of the tree.
0: All right, Matt, hopefully that answers your question. That opens up a line. Todd, you're going to be next. Then it's Eric and John and one open line. Todd, you're up on a Jay Thomas Show with NDSU Cass County Extension Horticulturist Don Kinsler.
7: Yeah, good afternoon, Don.
5: Good afternoon.
7: Question. We were at a one of these pop-up greenhouses this morning and ended up buying a four-pack of tomatoes. And the tomatoes had grown to about 12, 14 inches tall, and the stems had bent. And there was an elderly gentleman in there with my wife, and he was talking about that. And he said he had read on numerous different sites or publications where when planting those tomatoes, it's okay to put 4 to 6 inches of that stem along with that little root pod into the ground. And I wanted to get your opinion on that.
0: All right, Todd, I'm going to hang up and let you listen, and I'll let, because we only got about 5 minutes before news break here, and I got to get two more calls in, so I'll let you answer that.
5: Yep, he is absolutely correct. That's a long-held traditional way of planting tomatoes that absolutely works. In fact, on any tomatoes that you plant, remove the lower leaves, plant them as deep as you can. Mm-hmm. Old Professor Holland used to say right up to their ears, and plant them deeply. So especially tomatoes that have gotten large, yes, bury them, because they are capable of rooting all along the stem. Unlike many other vegetables, they'll root along the buried stem. You'll get a better root system, and so that is a wonderful way to plant tomatoes. I do that every year myself.
0: Okay, I'll pass that on to Alex. Eric, you're up on a Jay Thomas Show with Don Kinsler.
8: Hey, Don. I have a Black Hills spruce, and it seemed to have developed 2 leaders. It's one is a little thicker than the other, but they're sticking straight horizontal out. Opposite directions. What should a person do?
5: If left untreated, it'll continue to go in that and form a Y growth, which in time will be a very weak point. And remove one, and then since they're pointing not straight up, the customary thing is to attach a pole to the trunk of the tree and then try to bring the remaining leader up to that. It may not go totally vertical the first time, but try over the course of the next year or so to get it to become upright. Otherwise, 20 years down the road, a person would have a very weak crotch in that spot.
0: I'm saying nothing.
8: All righty, thank you.
0: Thanks, Eric. Appreciate the phone call. John, you're up on a Jay Thomas Show. Don Kinsler.
9: Hey, Don. So I got 2 years ago, I planted a whole bunch of bare root hostas on both sides of a very tall, big lilac privacy bush I have in my front yard. And hardly any of them survived the first year. And I thought, okay, maybe I didn't plant them quite deep enough. And what was funny is on the east side, most of those ones survived. On the west side, almost everyone died. That's right next to the sidewalk. There's about 3 feet of space between the lilacs and the sidewalk. So last year, I said, okay, I'm going to redo this. Maybe I didn't plant them deep enough, whatever. So I bought 16 more bare root hostas, planted them all along there. And for the winter, I left the leaves from the lilac there. I snowblowed the snow on top of all those freshly planted bare root hostas that for the summer grew great. They were, 10, 12 inches tall. They were good. And this summer, or this spring, on that west side of those lilac bushes, only 2 out of 30 survived. And on the east side, all the freshmen put it, every one of those survived and are doing great. And they're separated by 6 feet. There's never been salt on the sidewalk, nothing like that. What's my issue? Because on that west side, they only get 2 to 3 hours of direct sunlight max. So they weren't burned out. I don't know. Any ideas on what might have happened?
5: Yeah, that's a
0: got to go quick because I got less than I've got about a minute and a half before I got to go to the break. Done.
5: Great example of microclimate. Hostas like it cool and moist on the east side. It's a cooler little microclimate. The west side, even though it's maybe in the shade, west side sun just creates a warmer microclimate. It's enough of a difference that hosta would be affected. So that's interesting. You gave it every possible chance. I would probably opt for something else, a less moisture needy. Lilacs are fairly shallow rooted. They're kind of moisture hogs. And so I think it's probably you've given every chance. I think I'd look for some other type of perennial that still tolerates shade but likes a little drier.
9: What do you recommend?
5: Oh, good question. I got to think on that a little. If we're going to take a break, let me put my thinking cap on. Are we coming back after break or no?
0: Yeah, we're coming back.
5: Okay.
0: All right, John, I'll have an answer for you after the break. Appreciate the phone call. All right, if you couldn't get through earlier, all lines are open now, 701-293-9000. 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
9: A California-based startup, FarmWise, released a product that promised to upend modern agriculture back in 2023. It's a next-generation AI-enabled weeding robot called Vulcan, able to distinguish weeds from crops and then kill the interlopers using computer-controlled blades. By virtually all accounts, this was an effective solution to the weeds that cost farmers millions of dollars. But it proved to be too capital intensive for most farmers, and the operations wound down last year. They had raised over $65 million in venture capital funding, and it's one of nearly 20 ag startups around the world forced to cease operations in 2025.
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11: A familiar debate returns on Capitol Hill. Lisa Brady, Fox News, as the head of Homeland Security faces lawmakers for a second day, with Democrats focusing in part on a migrant detention center in New Jersey, where protests have turned into violent confrontations. Mississippi Congressman Benny Thompson.
12: Detainees at Delaney Hall Detention Facility have been living in squalid conditions and have been beaten and pepper sprayed by guards. DHS responded by attacking protesters and defending inhumane conditions.
11: DHS Secretary Mark Wayne Mullen denies allegations of mistreatment and says federal agents are enforcing the law.
13: I have no problem with people peacefully protesting. I believe in our First Amendment. Peacefully. Delaney Hall, I've had officers bit, hit, scratched. We had one get threatened they were going to kill him and his family. That's peaceful.
11: Mullen also pointed to recent state inspections at Delaney Hall, but the city of Newark and the state are suing for greater access. State media is claiming Iran targeted a U.S. military ship approaching territorial waters in the Gulf of Oman. CENTCOM denies that, also denying a claim that damage to Kuwait's main airport was from a U.S. missile interceptor after Iran launched attacks in the region overnight. A more than 15-hour standoff ending during pre-dawn hours in California when an FBI-led team stormed the building in downtown Bakersfield, killing the suspect who was holding multiple people hostage.
14: There were a total of 10 members of our community whose lives were changed yesterday. Unexpectedly, but we are thankful that they have been reunited with their loved ones after this ordeal.
11: Bakersfield Assistant Police Chief Jeremy Blakemore, the suspect now identified as 41-year-old Anthony Scott Searles Harris. The FBI says he was a registered sex offender who'd been dishonorably discharged from the U.S. Army in 2007. A sell-off on Wall Street, the Dow down 619 at the bell. 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
2: A Senate hearing on the dangers of irreversible gender procedures on minors.
3: Senator Bill Cassidy, a Louisiana Republican, is chairman of the committee and sounding the alarm.
4: Gender ideology is being pushed to convince children and parents that cross-sex hormones and irreversible sex change operations are acceptable solutions to gender dysphoria.
3: Senator Bernie Sanders, a Vermont independent, leads the Democrats on that panel.
5: What this hearing about is not about health care. It's not about children. It is about base politics. It is what my Republican colleagues do to get votes.
3: On Capitol Hill, Mike Emanuel, Fox News.
2: The medical director for the group Do No Harm telling lawmakers minors are too young for gender surgeries and noting that other countries have been implementing restrictions, including a UK ban on new puberty blocker prescriptions for those under age 18. Federal agriculture officials reportedly confirming testing on a possible case of New World screwworm in South Texas. Reuters reporting a sample taken to a USDA lab in Iowa for testing, and that USDA personnel are on the ground. Actor Shia LaBeouf pleads guilty in his Mardi Gras bar fight case.
6: LaBeouf appeared in a New Orleans courtroom and pleaded guilty to a reduced charge tied to the February altercation that led to his arrest during the city's annual Mardi Gras celebrations. Under the agreement, LaBeouf pleaded guilty to disturbing the peace by appearing intoxicated in public. In return, prosecutors dropped the simple battery charges he was originally facing. LaBeouf was arrested after a chaotic confrontation outside a French Quarter bar. Police alleged he struck 2 men during the incident. Michelle Polino, Fox News.
2: Recapping the sell-off on Wall Street as oil spikes, the Dow dropping 620 points, the NASDAQ down 239. I'm Lisa Brady. This is Fox News.
7: Any showers and thundershowers should exit the area towards lunchtime. Then we'll have a quiet afternoon with temperatures in the low 80s and south winds about 10 to 25. We will see storms moving in from the west after 5 o'clock. Some of those could be on the strong to severe side, with large hail being the main threat. And those storms should exit the area by 10 o'clock tonight. Then we'll have a quiet overnight with lows into the upper 50s. From the Flag Skywatch Weather Center, I'm Chief Meteorologist Dean Wysocki.
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11: 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They'll do the cleaning right there on the spot. We're doing a lot of garden radio with Don Kinsler, NDSU Cass County Extension horticulturist with us. 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Real quick, off topic. Just got this message. Jay, have you ever done a show on these data centers and what the benefit to residents they would get? My opinion, citizens get lies told with no real explanation given. We've talked about it a gazillion times in this program. There's so many lies out there about these data centers.
12: 100%. Misinformation is king right now.
11: Big time. Big time. It's going to take a gazillion billion gallons of water from us. We're going to run out of drinking water. We're going to run out of electricity.
12: Yep.
11: It's not true. That's just absolutely not true. They're number one for the water. They're a closed loop system, just like the radiator system in your vehicle. They need water for the initial startup, which isn't a whole lot.
12: Well,
11: then it's just closed, man.
12: Some of the new pivots now the new thing is, we heard they're only going to last 10 years. Why build them anyway?
11: Mm-hmm. Well, they are only going to last so long because technology is going to move on to the next thing.
12: Right, but they would update that in the existing facility.
11: The one thing you want to make sure that North Dakota lawmakers do with these things is that there's a reclamation laws set in place. And okay, let's say place is done, it's over.
12: Yeah.
11: It ain't gonna sit there like an old schoolhouse. You're gonna tear it down and the land's gonna go back to the way it was.
12: Yep.
11: And I think lawmakers are actually working on that. All right, Don Kinzer, you ready to get back to it there, buddy?
13: I am. You know, it was interesting, the caller that indicated, and
11: oh yes.
13: Yeah, about the lilac tree, you know, where half of it grew hosta, the other half west side wouldn't. Great example of microclimate, you know, shade can be divided into dry shade and moist shade. And perennials are that sensitive where something won't grow. Okay.

0: discovered during construction at the governor's residence here in North Dakota.
1: What?
0: Slow your role, player. They're believed to be from the 1800s.
1: Oh.
0: The property was once Bismarck's first cemetery, but all grave sites were believed to have been relocated around 1880, so they might have missed one. So
1: interesting story.
0: Before the rumor mill starts.
1: Okay.
0: All right, let's get to the calls. Longest waiting would be Michael. Michael, you're up on the Jay Thomas Show. Don Kinsler.
2: Hey, Jay and Don, how you doing?
0: Good.
3: Doing well, thank you.
2: Very well-established evergreens, and I do spread lime underneath every spring. And what would grow underneath them?
3: Where are you located? When you say lime on the soil,
2: up in Devil's Lake, but they told me that neutralizes from the needles.
3: Actually, the needles do not, and that's the reason I asked for the lime. Most soils from the Red River Valley on west are alkaline. They don't need or want lime. The evergreen needles that fall do not cause the soil to become acid. It would actually be nice if they did, because we could use a little more acidifying. But as the needles break down, any little amount of acid is broken down. So really the lime should not be needed unless your soil test showed that you were acid. Lime is used in other parts of the country to kind of deacidify and neutralize. So what's happening with the evergreens?
2: Well, we started with hostas. They're supposed to grow underneath, you know, shaded areas like that. They're cut up probably about 5 feet. So there is some sunlight that gets in there, but not a whole bunch. But the hostas all died. Lily of the Valley seems to be taking root underneath a few of them. But I wonder what else we could make grow. Grass doesn't seem to want to grow under
3: no.
2: there.
3: So the challenge under evergreens isn't that the soil becomes too acid. The challenge is because evergreens have a very shallow, almost to the surface root system, and they hog the nutrients and the moisture. So the key to getting anything to grow under a spruce tree, and of course grass takes a lot of moisture too, it's hard to get a lawn established, even the shade tolerant grasses under an evergreen. And so a couple of things are needed. Plenty of nitrogen fertilizer after you plant things, and then also to keep the moisture kind of extra adequate. How's that? Is that term extra adequate? Hosta are an option, but they really require a lot of moisture, more moisture than really might be possible under evergreens. You could try mulching with a wood product, shredded type mulch. The coral bells that I mentioned for the dry spot on the lilac, coral bells, also known as heuchera, might be good. Lily of the Valley will work if it's kept moist enough. Again, moisture being a key component that is difficult to maintain. Also, bishop's weed, also called snow on the mountain, that can become kind of invasive in surrounding areas. Again, that kind of needs plenty of moisture. So again, I'm repeating many times, moisture is a difficulty.
0: Michael, appreciate the phone call. I got to get these calls. It's 12 minutes after 701-293-9000. John, you're next. You're up with Don Kinsler.
4: Okay. Hey, Jay. Hey Don.
3: Hi.
4: I planted a bunch of fruit trees last year in my yard just north of Moorhead, pretty clay soil. One of them was the Juicy Jewel pear tree. Most of these were bare root. Some of them were pots. The few I did in pots did die. So I kind of figured for that. But I got this Juicy Jewel that budded out, but the buds are still hard. Everything else that's still alive, you know, budded out, blossomed out. I did the scratch test on the bark. The main base of the tree, right underneath the bark, fingernail scratch, it's really dark. But then the last, I'd say 6 to 8 inches of each of the branches, those are bright green. And then there's shoots coming out of the bottom. So I'm just kind of wondering what's up with that one. And then this other one I have is a chestnut crab that I definitely overwatered this spring overnight. It's still got green bark. But, yeah, the leaves all withered away and died, and I went ahead and I plucked those off. So just making sure I'm doing everything right, or if I should be worried about something with that pear tree.
3: Yeah, the main thing, like you indicated, that you've already done is the scratch test to see if

0: that green layer is present under the outer bark on the twigs and main branches. And as long as that cambium layer is bright green, that indicates there's live tissue there that is capable of doing something. And so there's not much else you can do. Sometimes we tend to overwater new trees. You know, we don't want them to die on our watch. So sometimes we baby them too much. You know, one or two 5 gallons of 5 gallon buckets of water a week is enough. They don't want daily watering as a rule. There's not much you can do other than kind of wait and see. Even if the leaves, the first set kind of, you lost those, they do have the capacity to send out more buds. Watch what happens here until maybe the middle of June or so, another week or two, and see. And if they haven't produced leaves by that, then they could be maybe on a downward spiral. And then they may need replacing after that.
1: All right, John, appreciate the phone call. Hopefully that helps you out. If you're trying to get through, I have an open line now. Tim's on the way. Darcy's on the way. Let's go to Donna. Donna, you're up. Jay Thomas Show. Don Kinsler.
2: Hi. I'm calling about either, I'm not sure if it's a blue spruce or a Black Hill spruce tree, about 10 feet tall, that got scalded this winter and has turned mostly brown. The good news is last night I did see little green sprouts coming, you know, on the branches. I'm wondering what I can do to make sure that tree survives.
0: Yeah, and of course, the good news is that you see new growth coming, and that is going to recover. They can recover after winter burn, the scalding like that. The old needles that turn probably rusty brown, those are going to be shed. But the growth coming from the tips, if that continues and we don't have winter burn in the future here, then that tree can recover and look good. One thing you can do, go to the garden center and look for a good fertilizer. Doesn't necessarily have to be for trees, but I like one called ammonium sulfate. Ammonium sulfate. It's high in nitrogen. Evergreen trees like it. By the way, to tell between whether it's your Colorado blue spruce or the Black Hills, just grab the branch. Colorado are very needle-like. Black Hill spruce are darker green and softer.
2: Okay, thank you.
1: Thanks, Donna.
0: Colorado are a little more prone to winter burn like you've got, so it's possibly that was it.
1: 701-293-9000. Tim, you're up with Don Kinsler.
3: Hey, Jay, Don, how are you?
1: Good.
0: I'm doing well, thank you.
3: Good, good. Say, when should I be spraying my apple trees for insects?
0: Right now. Not in the heat of the day. But evening is good. And but not if we have a chance of rain this evening. But for the codling moth, they need to be sprayed right after the blossoms are done. So several sprays at about 7 to 10 day intervals. Check your label. And so that's the first spraying or two. And then the next spraying is about the first part of July for the apple maggot. So we have two windows in which they need to be sprayed.
3: I just sprayed last week, so you're saying I should spray them again?
0: Yeah, check the label on the product you used, and usually two or three sprays. And again, it depends what product you use as to whether it's a 7 or 10 day, or maybe it's even a little shorter.
3: Okay, and then the next one was when again?
0: And the next window to spray is beginning the first part of July for the apple maggot. And again, check your label, but it requires a few multiple applications.
3: Okay. Outstanding. Thank you, sir.
1: Thanks,
0: Tim. Thank you.
1: Appreciate the phone call. Darcy, you're up on a Jay Thomas Show. Don Kinsler.
4: Hello. Thanks for taking my call.
1: Mm-hmm.
4: I have a purple smoke bush. I've had it a couple of years now. Grew very nice and tall, and now it looks half dead. Towards the top, it's looking dead. The bottom has buds growing. And I did take and cut off all the dead branches on the top. Should I not have done that?
0: You should have done that. Yes. Yep. Purple smoke tree. You did perfectly. Purple smoke tree are absolutely beautiful. They're a little borderline in hardiness. So some tip die back is, or even up to maybe half, is, that happens every so often, does on ours too. And so just prune off the dead wood, and like you did. And it should regrow. Maybe give it some good fertilizer to encourage better growth.
4: Now, it was quite tall, and I felt really bad having to cut it all off. And I was like, I don't want dead branches hanging there, but it will grow back big like that.
0: It will. Yep, it okay. will. And so, yeah, dead branches, it's always wise to prune out dead branches whenever you do see those. And they do produce interesting smoke. Did yours smoke?
1: Never heard of this.
4: No, mine never did, but they're just a beautiful...
1: Wait a minute. Stop it. What do you mean smoke?
0: They do.
1: Tree smokes?
0: Yes, they produce, they're actually a flower cluster that looks like a poof of smoke.
1: Oh, I got to see a picture of one of these
0: things. Yeah, yes, you do. Ours smokes regularly.
4: Oh, yeah, I haven't seen that happen to ours, but it's a beautiful, beautiful maroon leaf.
0: They are. They are absolutely beautiful.
1: Darcy, appreciate the phone call. Tony, you're up. Jay Thomas Show.
5: Yeah, hi. We had an apple tree. I believe it's a Zestar. And last year it had a real heavy crop on it, and now this year it looks like there's little buds. But I used Google AI and scanned the trunk, and it said it had some type of ulcer.
0: That's possible. Possible that there's two things going on. One is apple trees can fall into what's called biennial bearing. They produce such a heavy crop one year that they almost have to rest, and then they'll have a little, if any, fruit the next year. Then the next year they've rested, so the bump crop. Pruning in the spring of the year, as the growth, kind of new growth, is starting to come out on apple trees, can level that out, because during the year in which it's going to have a heavy, heavy crop, then you're removing some of the flowers and buds, and so it doesn't spend all its energy, so it kind of levels out the fruit, so you get better fruit each year. So that's one thing going on. You can break it by doing pruning, break that pattern. Then the other thing, if you see kind of I was going to say goofy, I'm not sure that's a botanical term, but kind of a goofy-looking bark area. Apple trees, especially the young ones, are very susceptible to winter sun-scald canker, it's called. They develop a sunburn on the trunk, and that is an area where different rotting-type fungi can invade. So that's why apple trees really need to be wrapped each fall of the year.
5: Okay. This tree is about... 10 years old.
0: Yeah. Feel free to send me a photo. Why don't I give my email address right now? Feel free to send me a photo of the tree and that trunk. I'll take a look. Donald.Kinsler. Okay. Yeah, if you got a pencil handy,
5: I'm actually driving, so I'll Google you and send you a picture.
0: There you go. Kinsler at ndsu.edu.
1: There you go. Tony, appreciate the phone call. I just looked up that purple smoke bush. I've actually seen those before. They are cool.
0: Yeah, they are. Cool. They're nice.
1: 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Okay, emails. First one here. Would you say, Ronnie, about 6 minutes left?
6: Yeah.
1: All right. This is from Jeff. Don, can I plant Black Hills spruce on north side of home? Gets some sun in the morning, but shaded most of the time.
0: If it's on the north side of a house where the house is the only thing casting the shade, I think that would be fine. If it's if the shade is in a bunch of other large overtopping canopy trees, then it'd be a little iffy. They tend to grow a little sparse in shade. So, again, if it's only the house casting the shade, I think the spruce tree would do fine.
1: Okay, let's see. Don, what to do with my lawn? I still have a lot of white grass mixed in with my green grass. I did mow with a thatch blade.
0: Yeah, and sometimes, especially if it was a lawn that was sodded originally, sometimes there'll be more kind of brownish fluff thatch down in. So try core aerating. You can rent them or have the commercial lawn companies do core aeration. That helps break up some of that thatch layer, and that's probably what's causing the kind of tannish, dead-type grass in it.
1: Yeah, then enjoy the look of, looks like 10,000 skycarp landed in your yard and crapped all summer. I did that core aerating one year. I had a company come in and do it. Oh, it drove me nuts.
0: Or it looks like geese or something have been visiting.
1: Yeah, exactly.
0: And those little plugs are left on to filter back in. So you can tell when a lawn has been core aerated.
1: Oh, yeah. Good afternoon, Don. This is from Mar. I can't get a hydrangea. I can't say it today. Hydrangea?
0: Hydrangea?
1: Hydrangea.
0: Yeah,
1: to grow on the northeast corner of my house, I would like a flowering bush out there. What do you recommend that would be easier to get established? I'm sick of having to replace it every year.
0: I wouldn't discount the hydrangea because they do very well on northeast corner. But the important thing is to choose the right type. Go for the Annabelle type with the big round white blossoms. The garden centers will know what you're talking about. The Annabelle type hydrangea, and modify the soil with lots of peat moss at planting time, and then mulch around it with shredded wood. They need cool, moist soil. But they do so beautifully on northeast corner that I wouldn't give them up. But modify the soil, keep it extra moist.
1: Another email. Hey, guys, in 1976, we lost 160 acres of wheat in 4 days on our farm until we could get arrangements to spray the army worms to kill them. Army worms can wipe out grain crops in a matter of a few days.
0: Now, see, that's the actual army worm, you know, that aren't up in the trees, but the army worm type that can attack crops like that, that's devastating.
1: Let's see, another email. Don, does it hurt to leave the plastic tree protectors on through the summer for young trees?
0: You know, there is some photosynthesis that goes on in the trunk of the tree. So I prefer to take them off during the summertime. I think it helps.
1: That's that white thing you see,
0: those
1: black
0: white tubes.
1: Black.
0: Yeah, exactly. Okay. Yep. Definitely if they're black and contacting the trunk, take them off. But, you know, I see a lot of trees where it's being left on way too long and it's constricting the trunk, and that can easily happen. So I really prefer to take them off in spring and put them back on in the fall of the year.
1: All right. Don, we have a five-month-old West Highland Terrier puppy that will not leave any of our plants alone in the house or outside. What do we do?
0: Well,
1: that was from me, by the way.
0: Oh, that was...
6: I was going to say,
1: this
6: I wonder
1: damn
6: who
1: dog,
6: said that.
1: This dog will not leave our plants. We've never had a dog do this. He has destroyed now, what, 4 or 5 of Alex's potted outdoor plants, just rips them to shreds, gets in a pot, tears them apart. He's ripping our irises out of the ground, running around like it looks like he's got a stick in his mouth. It's the irises. He destroyed a plant in the house yesterday that Alex has had for years. How do you, is there anything?
0: Well, I was going to suggest.
1: I was going to put critter crumbs in the plants in the house, and Alex was like, you're not putting them in the house, man. The house ain't going to smell like peppermint. But I did spread them around the pots outside. We'll see if that makes a difference.
0: Yeah, I was curious if a repellent like that. But inside, that is tough. I was going to also suggest the fertilizer product called Mylorganite. Mm-hmm. It's sold at garden centers, farm supply stores, etc. It's actually manufactured from a sewage waste.
1: Okay.
0: And it has some plant repellent, animal repellent properties too.
1: So Alex's friend told her for like the house plant, so you can put big river rocks in there on top of the dirt.
0: That would be worth a try too.
1: All right, damn dog. All right, Don, when you're not doing this show, how do people get a hold of you?
0: Send me an email, donald.kinzler, K-I-N-Z-L-E-R, at ndsu.edu. Right now, I have about a week's worth backlog.
1: You always do.
0: Yeah, I always do. But that's a good sign.
1: 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When we come back, West Fargo, you residents concerned about this apartment complex that could be going in on Cheyenne Street in West Fargo? 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
12: Summer hasn't officially begun, and swimmer's itch is already showing up in Detroit lakes. The rash is caused by parasites that can burrow into skin, leading to itching and burning. Recommendations for avoiding swimmer's itch include staying out of shallow water, showering immediately after going out of the water, and using a towel to dry off. North Dakota Congresswoman Julie Fedorchuk is working on the Diesel Engine Flexibility Act that would align federal law with changes the EPA made with diesel exhaust fluid sensors that try and limit nitrous oxide emission. If the technology doesn't sense enough DEF, they can derate vehicles that can limit their performance to as low as 5 miles per hour. In March, the EPA removed the requirement for DEF sensors and ruled NOx sensors can be used instead to meet regulatory requirements. Fedorchuk explained her bill on the flag.
13: It reduces how quickly the machines have to be derated in terms of their speed.
12: Fedorchuk says many members of Congress would like to get rid of DEF sensors entirely, but that would make large changes to the Clean Air Act, and that may not pass in the Senate. And early voting is underway in Cass, Grand Forks, and Stutsman counties for the June 9th primary election, and workers in Fargo say turnout was strong from the start. Election officials tell our partners at Valley News Live 20,000 absentee ballots have been returned, and that's just over half of all that were sent out. From the Flag Family Newsroom, I'm Austin Erickson.
14: People with chronic lower back pain have often tried lots of different things, and most of those things just don't work, and they're searching things that do work. Non-surgical spinal decompression is a type of treatment done with a specialized machine that has very high success rates, and we're lucky to be one of the few clinics in the entire state that has it.
15: I'm meteorologist Dean Wysocki, and I trust Dr. Z. Well, I've been seeing Dr. Z for over 3 years now, and I have some lower back pain. 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
14: Whether it's chronic lower back pain, sciatica, knee injuries from running, neck pain, headaches, or shoulder problems, the clinic can help.
15: Any showers and thundershowers should exit the area towards lunchtime. Then we'll have a quiet afternoon with temperatures in the low 80s and south winds about 10 to 25. We will see storms moving in from the west after 5 o'clock. Some of those could be on the strong to severe side, with large hail being the main threat. And those storms should exit the area by 10 o'clock tonight. Then we'll have a quiet overnight with lows into the upper 50s. From the Flag Skywatch Weather Center, I'm Chief Meteorologist Dean Wysocki.
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19: North Dakota conservative leaders are backing Jill Kringsted for public service commissioner. Governor Kelly Armstrong calls Jill Kringsted
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19: Senator Kevin Cramer says about Jill,
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19: And Congresswoman Julie Fedorchuk knows,
23: Jill Kringsted has a strong backbone and great political instincts that are grounded in conservative values.
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26: Teddy Roosevelt famously said, the credit belongs to the man actually in the arena, not the critic. Which will you be? 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
1: .37 Jay Thomas Show. Keep it here. Dean Wysock will be manning the Weather Center tonight. We will see some bad weather. I don't know if here in the metro area, it's going to stay south of us, north of us, but it's going to be all around us. And I'll tell you what, it's getting humid out. And also, programming notes, this will not affect you folks listening on 1090, the flag out in central western North Dakota, eastern Montana. 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Michelle Turnberg will be in doing a 1 hour, and of course her campaign paid for it for hour of time, so she'll be in here. She's gonna have some guests and talking her campaign and talking the election and stuff like that. So that'll be 5 to 6 here on WDAY radio on AM 1100 the flag. You listeners are going to get the District 13 Republicans. Those are the three running out in West Fargo. Okay. They've got an hour from 5 to 6 on the flag, so getting out their information, that last push. Of course, early voting started yesterday.
29: What was the old John Lovitz bit on Saturday Night Live? Get
0: to know me.
1: I don't remember that bit. That's the ticket.
0: Yeah, yes.
1: I remember that. That's the ticket.
0: Exactly.
1: All right. 701-293-9000. 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All right. Are you an early voter?
0: I am.
1: You are.
0: My wife and I plan to go on Thursday. Oh, Thursday evening.
1: We get a date of it.
0: Yes.
1: You gonna go and eat afterwards, or
0: potentially?
1: There you go.
0: Potentially.
1: Yeah. That new Phoenix buffet I see has opened up, and I've seen some videos people have taken on the inside. It looks pretty damn impressive. That's the old Mexican Village on 45th Street.
0: Yeah, it is. My so my wife leaves on her trip with her daughter next week, and she specifically told me my stepson and I are on our own.
1: Well, I know where you guys are going.
0: That's what I mean. He likes the pho, the noodles, the whole. So I said, "You want to go and check it out?" He's like, "Yeah." So
1: yeah, it looks fantastic. We'll send you a bill for that. Okay, so this just popped up out of nowhere on my program. Would have been on Monday. We were talking about the roundabout that the city of West Fargo wanted to put in at 52nd and 9th, and I got shot down. The city of West Fargo listened to the people, and they said, "No, you know what? We're not going to do this thing. No roundabout, no specials." And it wasn't so much the concern of specials, it was concern of safety for children. And I was with him on that. But we got a phone call from a gentleman just out of the blue during that that said, "Jay, do you know anything about this 130-unit, three-building apartment complex they want to put in right on the north side of Samford Clinic in West Fargo on Cheyenne and 13th Avenue?" I'm like, "No, this is the first I'm hearing of this."
0: Didn't he say it was like four levels or something?
1: One of the buildings is four stories.
0: Oh, wow.
1: Two of the buildings are two-story. And I'm like, "Whoa, okay, let me check into this." Last night, nice gentleman came, banged on my door at home and said, "Jay, I want to show you something." You know, and as soon as he's, I'm like, I know all about it. I know all about it. But there's an info sheet that he gave me that the city handed out to residents that live within, are located within 150 feet of the site. And so I got my hands on one of these letters left me from the city. So I made some calls this morning. And first thing I thought is, wow, we want to stick, why are we sticking a 130-unit apartment complex in that beautiful area? There's some nice homes in there. I believe that that land, that home, belonged to a very well and loved doctor by the name of Dr. Geston. He lived on this. It's a massive lot. So I made some calls, and this is the information that I've gotten. I had it sent to me. So, and if you have any questions or comments you want to weigh in on this, you're more than welcome to. I don't understand all the apartment complexes that go up in this metro area. It's unbelievable. And I think the vacancy rate is pretty low, too.
0: Well, yeah. I mean, I see the for rent signs up all over the place.
1: Well, not everything's full, of course. But.
0: Yeah.
1: So this is a letter that was sent out to residents in West Fargo that live within 150 feet of the site of this proposed development, apartment complex. But it's not what you think it is, at least from what I've learned. And this is located at 1114 Cheyenne Street. From what I understand, the property's been vacant now, Ronnie, for 12 years.
0: Oh.
1: And I looked close this morning, and you can see it's the long driveway that goes into the trees. You can see they've got the road barricaded off in there because it's private property. But from what I've been told, they've been having squatter issues in there for quite some time. And again, the place has been vacant for 12 years. Now, I was told that somebody purchased that land with the hopes of when Samford did their big new clinic out there, they were hoping, or their thought was, well, Sanford's going to want to buy this property from me. And Sanford never did. They didn't need it. That's a little inside information I got. Don't know if it's true or not. But this letter says, and I think this letter should have gone out to more than just 150 feet of the site, but the city's following Century Code, I believe. You're invited. You are receiving this notice because you own property located within 150 feet of a site for which a development entitlement application has been submitted to the city of West Fargo. A public hearing will be held to consider an application for a rezone affecting the property located at 1114 Cheyenne Street. And it's got the block and all that. Lot 17, block 3. The applicant is requesting approval to rezone the property from R1A, which is single family dwelling, to R3, which would make it then multiple dwelling. A map of the subject property is attached for your reference. Additional documents relating to the application are available for inspection and copying at the office of the city auditor Monday through Friday, 7:30 a.m. 4:30 p.m. Here's the part in the letter that caught my eye. I'm like, okay, who scheduled this and wasn't thinking? The public hearing will take place at 5:30 on Tuesday, June 9th, 2026. What is Tuesday, June 9th?
0: Well, primary election
1: day. That is election day. Yeah. Who in the hell didn't catch that?
0: And I mean,
1: and it'll be in the commission chambers at the West Fargo City Hall.
0: Mm-hmm. And if you're looking at it from the outset, being the conspiracy theorist I am.
1: You are.
0: Why?
1: Well, hold on. I'll give you a moment so you can put your tinfoil hat on. All right. Hat up.
0: Thank you, Reynolds Wrap. Mm-hmm. I have no idea why you would have scheduled what's supposed to be a public hearing on a date where you know virtually no one was going to be there.
1: I don't know if that's... I don't know.
0: Sounds like Boss Hogg from the Dukes of Hazzard or something.
1: I don't know. To me, it's just somebody just wasn't looking at the calendar. I don't know. You're invited to attend the public hearing to learn more about the proposal and to provide comments. The Planning and Zoning Commission will consider both verbal and written testimony before making a decision or recommendation. If you have any questions or would like to submit written comments in advance of the hearing, please contact Lisa Sankey, and there's a phone number, or via email. Written comments must be received at least 5 calendar days prior to the hearing to be included in the meeting agenda package. So in other words, if you want to submit your comments because you can't make it to this meeting, you have until 2 p.m. tomorrow to do that.
0: Yeah, that's the one I saw.
1: But this letter went out May 21st.
0: Okay.
1: So I'm looking, I'm going, holy smokes. Now I'm looking at a couple things when I'm looking at the map. That is a massive chunk of property. And the first thing I'm looking at is going, that is butted right up against the river. The property's right up against, if you're looking at this and North is up on top, you look, there's 13th Avenue, there's Cheyenne Street, there's Sanford Clinic, and there's all the property behind it. And that is butted right up to the Cheyenne River. My first question was, okay, how close to the river are they going to build this? Because remember, there are many homes out there that are having problems. They're basically, their land is falling into the river.
0: That's right. Bank erosion.
1: I got to believe that they're looking at that, the city. You have Elmwood Park on the other side of this property, buffered by some trees. Okay. So what is this complex that is going in out there that has people concerned? And I understand, because I'm like, oof, man. Number one problem people are having is like, how are you going to deal with traffic getting in and off Cheyenne Street? Because this thing will empty right out onto Cheyenne Street.
0: And that's a busy intersection.
1: Oh, you ought to be out there at 5 o'clock.
0: Yeah. Yeah.
1: Especially if you're heading south on Cheyenne Street.
0: Mm-hmm.
1: Email says, Jay, if the apartment building is Section 8 housing, traffic won't be a concern. They don't have commutes to and from work. Okay, it's not Section 8. I can tell you that right now. I was told, but nowhere in this information that I got from the city of West Fargo's economic development report, I'm being told this is going to be a 55-plus community.
0: Oh.
1: Which, I'm like, okay, because number one, being that that river is right back there, and if this is an apartment complex, which will have a bunch of kids, if it's not a 55 plus, how many issues are we going to have with kids messing around in that Cheyenne River that live there? And you can put a fence up, whatever, that doesn't stop kids. How many times does the city, first responders of West Fargo have to go out to these holding ponds and these other places of the river to help people? Hang on, callers. So the company that is doing this is Enclave. Now they've got a lot of properties. But from the research I did on them, they look like they're a pretty solid company and they build nice stuff. That's, again, that doesn't make it right in some people's eyes. People are going to be, there's going to be people that are upset about this. I don't want all this. But again, I'm told that this is 55 plus living.
0: Okay.
1: I have the architectural renderings of this place. And if this is it, this place will be beautiful.
0: Well, and like you said, if the environmental concerns being where it is, that is a beautiful artist rendering.
1: That's what it's supposed to be.
0: Okay.
1: There's one more.
0: Yeah.
1: Wow. Anyway, you were saying.
0: Yeah, I mean, I would hope they would take that. You know, they'll know the sand table, water table, all that. You know, they won't build on something that can't be built on.
1: Well, I would hope so.
0: Yeah.
1: And yes, Enclave, however you pronounce it. Yeah, they are requesting a 5-year pilot to offset the higher risk associated with development in the transition area. We'll get to those numbers in a second. Real quick, let me grab John in West Fargo. John J. Thomas Show.
2: Yeah, I was going to bring up a weather topic, but maybe you want to stay on topic. It's what you're doing. I don't know.
1: Yeah, call me after 4. Then you can bring up a weather topic. Yeah, I want to get the rest of this information out. Okay, so the current, according to the city of West Fargo, Enclave intends to construct a multifamily project to the north of the Sanford Clinic on the corner of Cheyenne and 13th Avenue. The proposed multifamily development is located within a transitional area, shifting from commercial uses towards a more stable residential pattern. The applicant is requiring a 5-year pilot to offset the higher risk associated with redevelopment in a transition area. Current property tax on that property is $12,860.19. That's what it is a year. Here's what would change. Well, let me give you some more information. Number one, they've got squatting issues on that property. The property's been vacant for 12 years. The property, there are 130 units that would be built with an average rent of $1,491 a month. There are 225 parking spaces, 138 surface stalls. Of those 225, 138 are surface stalls, 30 are detached garage stalls, and 57 are tuck under garage stalls. Total square footage of this project, 163,500 square feet. Building square footage, the larger L-shaped building is 104,000 square feet. And then you have another building that would be 35,700 square feet and another building that would be 23,800 square feet. The abatement of taxes is at 100% for a period of 5 years. Now, when you look at the numbers, I know folks hate pilots, tips, all that, but the breakdown, here's the current property tax on that property the way it sits now. Right now, it's just under $13,000 a year. In 5 years, it would be right around $14,500. When they build this, if they can build this complex on there, okay? The first year, the property tax value would go from $12,800 to $253,500. And it just keeps going up after that. But after 5 years, that abatement comes off and they are paying a lot in taxes because the value, I should say that's what they're paying in property taxes. the value of that property, Ronnie, in 5 years, the way it sits, is would be valued at, or over the 5 years. Take the next 5 years, add up all the property tax, and the city would get 60, well, not just the city, city, county. Total property tax bill would be $68,270. With this development on there, after the total over 5 years, just over $1.3 million. So that abatement would come off after 5 years or whatever you want to call it. Upon analysis of the project, the pilot, after 5 years, it says offers a return on investment and property tax of almost 20 times. Now, people are questioning. They feel that the city is attempting to slide this in and sneak it in. That's according to one of West Fargo's commissioners. Says that's not the case. The planning department is doing what's legally required, and they're not trying to sneak this in. It needs to go. It needs to go to a public hearing. Are we in a break now?
0: We are. Apologize.
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3: 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Regular and consistent watering paired with proper mulching will ensure new trees and shrubs are off to a good start. Water new trees daily, 1 to 2 weeks after planting, and then reduce watering to 2 to 3 times a week throughout the summer. Rainfall consisting of 1 inch or more in a given day is sufficient, and hand watering can be skipped. Trees and shrubs are considered established when their root system spread equals the width of the canopy. This often takes about 2 growing seasons in northern climates. The amount of water needed depends on the trunk size. For example, a 1-inch tree should receive 1 to 1.5 gallons of water. Established trees and shrubs may need extra water too, especially in times of drought. Adding mulch to new trees, shrubs, and perennials help keep the root zone moist, cool, and weed-free. Mulch also provides added protection from lawnmowers and weed whippers. For more information on watering new plants, contact your local extension office.
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12: Negotiations are going well. Lisa Brady, Fox News. That's President Trump's latest take on talks with Iran, just telling reporters a deal could happen over the weekend and that Iran has agreed, sometimes, to give up enriched uranium, buried after U.S. strikes last June, what he calls nuclear dust.
13: I want to get it. We have, they've changed their mind a couple of times. But as it stands now, we will go in sometime in the not-too-distant future.
12: The president says he's trying to separate the issue of Hezbollah. Iran's been pushing for a ceasefire between Israel and Lebanon to be enforced as Israeli forces continue to fight against the Iran-backed militants in Lebanon. Secretary of State Marco Rubio on Capitol Hill for a second day defending the Iran strategy during budget hearings.
14: On substantive policy issues, Democrats used much of their time to impress upon Secretary Rubio, they think that the war in Iran is illegal and illegitimate and a hot mess.
12: Fox's Jillian Turner at the State Department. The House is expected to vote on a Democrat-led war powers resolution aimed at reining in the president. President Trump just defending the anti-weaponization fund that was scrapped by the Justice Department after a judge's ruling against it and bipartisan pushback, including concern that Capitol rioters could be among those applying for compensation, claiming political prosecutions.
13: What happened to great people, great American people, the way they were victimized, the way they were savaged. You have suicides. They killed themselves. They went bankrupt. They were weaponized by the Biden administration, by a bunch of thugs, including Obama people.
12: The president calls the judge who ruled against the fund radical left. Tropical storm Amanda, the first of the season, churning out in the Pacific, more than 1,400 miles away from Mexico's Baja California Peninsula. 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
2: They'll be counting votes for days in California, where Los Angeles Mayor Karen Bass will face a runoff in November, and the governor's race remains too close to call, with the top two to advance out of more than 60 candidates.
3: Incumbent LA Mayor Karen Bass claiming one of two spots on the November ballot.
4: I will tell you it's looking good so far.
3: The Democrat addressing supporters Tuesday, trailing his former reality star Spencer Pratt, a registered Republican and progressive LA City Council member Nithya Raman. In California's gubernatorial race, the frontrunners appear to be President Trump-backed conservative commentator Steve Hilton.
5: The campaign for change starts right now.
3: And former Biden Health and Human Services Secretary Javier Becerra. But there are still millions of votes to be counted. Kristen Goodwin, Fox News.
2: Mail-in ballots are valid in California as long as they're postmarked by Election Day and arrive at county election offices by next Tuesday. Game one of the NBA Finals tonight in San Antonio, where the Spurs face the New York Knicks, who haven't been in the finals since losing to the Spurs in 1999. Another upset at the French Open.
6: Seeking her first French Open title to go with two wins apiece at the Australian and U.S. Opens, world number one ranked Aryna Sabalenka from Belarus was one game victory against Russian Diana Schneider from reaching the semifinals at Roland Garros. When Sabalenka lost her touch Wednesday, Schneider won 4 games in a row to take the second set and then won all 6 games of the third set. Schneider is into the semifinals of a Grand Slam for the first time. She needs to win one more match to reach the final in Paris. Ranked 23rd in the world, Schneider will face the 116th ranked player, 24-year-old Maja Chwalinska, a qualifier from Poland.
2: Fox's Jared Max. A retreat on Wall Street, the Dow plunging 620 points as oil spiked, the S&P snapping a 9-day winning streak, the NASDAQ dropping 239. And Lisa Brady, Fox News.
7: Partly to mostly cloudy skies through the evening hours, and we'll see storms moving in from the west after about 4 or 5 o'clock. Some of those are expected to be strong to severe, with large hail being the main threat. The areas of concentration are expected to be from the 94 corridor southward into northeastern South Dakota. Those storms will push eastward by about 10 o'clock tonight. Then we'll see a quiet overnight with lows into the upper 50s. From the WDAY Radio Skywatch Weather Center, I'm Chief Meteorologist Dean Wysocki.
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11: All right, 406. Before I'm so rudely interrupted by our syndication system in here. Yeah, my apologies. I miss it every once in a while. It's my fault.
12: Don't dwell on him.
11: Thanks, Coach.
12: Coach for this screaming Beagles.
11: I'm being told that the vacancy rate in West Fargo, ready for this, it hovers around 4%. That's low.
12: That is significantly low.
11: So anyway, back to this apartment deal they want to build. I've got the drawings. The place is beautiful when it's done. I don't know how they're going to handle traffic or any of that. But if you're concerned, even if you live, 300 feet from this thing, and again, the city's doing what they're legally obligated to do, what's legally required. So if you want that to change, then you got to change the North Dakota Century Code. Anyway, But again, Ronnie, I go back to, why are you holding this input meeting on election night at 5:30? Come on.
13: Well, again.
11: At least move it. I don't know if they can or not, if it's too late, but you know, I don't know what Century Code says, but I would move it off election night.
13: I mean,
11: now, a lot of people early vote. I get all that, but a lot of people after work, I'm going to go vote.
13: For
11: sure. What time do people get off? Usually 5 o'clock. Got to go vote. This thing's at 5:30. Again, I don't know if they can move it or not, but.
13: Yeah, and for those people who, you know, they believe that, you know, you're trying to slide this through, I mean, that you're certainly not helping yourself with the impression.
11: No, you're not. But again, I've seen the drawings. I got them right in front of me. And the place looks, I mean, this isn't going to be some shoddy-looking apartment complex. I mean, when you look at this, the grounds and everything, it's pretty damn impressive. And it's Enclave that's doing it. And they own a lot of property. They build a lot of property. And I went online to get some information on Enclave and check out reviews. And, of course, there's a handful of reviews that they suck and all that. Well, that's any development company or any, you know, anybody who owns apartments, you know. There's going to be people out there that aren't happy. But if it's what they're showing in these drawings, and depending on how the offset is, how they're going to handle this the street, it's not like there's 130 units in a, you know, those units are all going to empty out at the same time every morning to get on. And, again, I'm told this is a 55-plus complex.
13: Okay.
11: So, okay, Randy, you're up on a Jay Thomas Show.
14: Hey, Jay, as far as that tax exemption, do they start the exemption when they start construction?

0: under construction, that clock starts ticking then. So if they're under construction for 2 years, mm-hmm. fine. I don't care. But I don't want to give them an extra 2 years and make it seven.
1: Yep. No, I hear exactly what you're saying. Yeah, because you're not really not getting five. Like you said, you're getting 7 years now instead of the five. I'm glad you're asking. That's a good question. And again, you know, we complain about these tax abatements or these TIFs and these pilots, and I get it. It's, you know, sometimes we get burnt on them. Looking at this thing, looking up this Enclave company, I don't see a burn to the taxpayers here. And if this thing right now is collecting $12,860 a year in property taxes, and it's basically a blighted property with squatters and everything else on it, and then when this thing is built, it actually then the taxes or the property. Yeah, I mean, the city is making out, so is the county when it comes to taxes. But I like that. Yeah, that when does that clock start ticking?
0: I think it should start away because it'll put a little bit of fire under their feet mm-hmm. to get the damn thing finished and get the income coming in.
1: That's a great point. I'm glad you brought that up. We'll see if I can get an answer on that for you, Randy. Otherwise, you got no problem with this?
0: No problem with the abatement as long as they start the clock. When they get the property.
1: But I mean, not just the abatement, but they're going to put this big complex, a four-story L-shaped, and then there's going to be two stories, but it's going to be 55-plus from what I'm told. You're okay with everything? Okay.
0: Yeah, it's a win-win there.
1: Yeah, it is. It is. Randy, appreciate the phone call. Brian, you're up, Jay Thomas Show.
2: Yeah, I looked at some of the newer apartments they have built south of Walmart on 52nd. And some of the rents are $1,300, $1,400. And, yeah, it wasn't that long ago. That was a pretty steep, you know, payment on a home mortgage. I'm just curious if they're ever going to try to get some properties, acquire land to...
1: We lost you, Brian. You'll have to call back. Brian, we lost you.
3: Sounded like a bad connection or speaker or something. But yeah.
1: You guys are... Brian, it was a bad connection. The average rent on these would be $1,491. So basically $1,500 a month. But again, this is going to be 55-plus living. So you got to wonder... And looking at the renderings of this, this is a place that, you know, it looks like, okay, you know what? We're at that age. We don't want to deal with lawn care anymore. We don't want to deal with shoveling snow. We just, you know, we want to, you know, just have a nice place to live and just let everybody else take care of the work.
3: Just happen to have a clinic within walking distance, a grocery store within walking distance.
1: Well, I don't know if you call Hornbacher's walking.
3: It's a little bit of a hike to Hornbacher's, but yeah.
1: Yeah. But anyway, if you can sort of get to that meeting, if you can, it's June 9th election night at 5:30.
3: So vote and get over there.
1: Hey guys, did you know a tornado watch was just issued for us? We know there's a tornado watch issued for us. We'll get that information out here in a little bit. Jay, is the 5 years of lower taxes start before the build or after the build? Yeah, it's what callers are bringing up. And if it's after, will the Enclave company do the same thing that happened in Horace where they rent them out? Then in the fourth year, they start selling the apartment off as condos. All good questions. That's why people, you got to get to these meetings. You got to get to this meeting. And again, I can't believe that the city is having this on election night. Move the damn meeting if they can. All right, callers, hang on. Jay, the zoning in the FM area sucks. My son and his wife built a nice home in way South Fargo. There was to be a park behind their house with nice houses across the street and an empty field. The city lied and built a town home right across the street. The street is narrow to begin with, and the driveway lined up with the driveway of the mini townhouse village. They then put the decks to those homes facing the street. There isn't room enough for sidewalks because of how close to the streets these decks are. They ended up selling and moving. These apartment complexes should be kept in specific areas and not mixed in with nice homes, killing the value of their properties. Well, what's killing the property values out there right now is that this land is just sitting empty, and you got squatters on. It's been like that for like 12 years. But again, for me, it all depends. Okay, where, how far, what's the setback on this?
3: Yeah.
1: Is this you know, like the one emailer said, is this all of a sudden

0: year four, you're going to turn around now and sell this into condos. And I like what the one caller said. When does the tax pilot start? Does it start when it's completed or when you start building? And I'm with him. It should start the day you start construction. That property is now yours. Clock's running.
1: And I don't know how that works in West Fargo, but if it were me, it would be 3 years, not five.
0: I don't have a problem with five, Ronnie, because of how much more tax this will bring in. But like the caller said, you don't want this stretching out. You know, we're going to spend 2 years building it, and then, you know, the clock starts after it's built. Now you just got a 5 year break, or a 7 year break.
1: That's my point with the 3 years. If the projections are right about the incoming tax, you got 3 years to break ground, build the thing. Should be plenty of time, and then start bringing in the money.
0: Pete, you're up. Jay Thomas Show.
2: Yeah, so overall, I don't have a problem with this project. The over 55 sounds great.
0: If that's what it is. And the reason I say that is because nowhere on here, Pete, all the paperwork I have, and you think it would be on here, nowhere on here does it say anything about this being a 55-plus living place. But I was told it is a 55-plus. Go ahead.
2: Yeah, and that area for 130 people living there, 130 units, that's too many units in that small area. And the thing I have a problem with is it said in the thing I read, it was four stories high.
0: One is.
2: You don't need a four-story building there.
0: Well,
2: three-story would be plenty good.
0: Hold on. Let me, because, yeah, the four stories, you look at this. Have you seen the drawings? Because the ones that are four-story, technically they're three. But because of there's that underground, or not underground, but I guess you call it under parking, where you park in the building, and then, you know, the apartments are above or whatever. But the way they've designed them is they are very nice. And that four-story one, those are the ones that are set like back. They're not in the front. It's one big L-shaped building, it looks like.
2: Yeah, but you know, you go down the street in West Fargo, Cheyenne Street.
0: I was just down there today.
2: Buildings, they don't look good. Those big tall buildings don't look good down there. But anyway, I think it's a good purpose in an over 55 community. If that's truly what it is, it's fine. The tax abatement thing, that's a bunch of BS, because after 5 years of their pilot, they'll say, oh, you know, well, it's really not profitable, so we need another 2 years or 4 years. Then everybody else in the neighborhood pays for all of the street construction, all of the sewer, all of the things that go into that construction project. Everybody else pays for it, but they don't.
0: You're 100% correct.
2: When the street needs to be fixed, they're not paying for that street to be fixed. Everybody else is paying for it.
0: And that's why people need to go to this meeting and bring
1: up
0: what you're bringing up. Is saying, hey, look, these are all questions that need to be asked, because you're right.
2: Yeah, if it's not financially feasible, unless the city gives them $1 million in tax breaks, or actually $1.25 million if you got 5 years at $250,000, they're giving them $1.2 million tax break. If they can't afford to build this thing without the tax breaks, they shouldn't be building it. Unfortunately, that's the business case that they've made, is we can't do it without it. Well, then your business case doesn't work. Go do something else. And then another point, back to you saying that it's been vacant for 12 years. The reason it's been vacant for 12 years is because the guy's been speculating on selling it off to Sanford or other people. And so he's purposely kept people out of there. I tried to find out about buying that land. Nope, not for sale. You can't. He wouldn't even let anybody onto the land to look at it. So they had no intention of ever putting anything in there. So the fact that they got squatters in there is their own fault for keeping it vacant on purpose to speculate on selling it to somebody else.
0: Well,
2: so
0: that
2: shouldn't be part of the argument.
0: That's what I brought up earlier. I was told that the person that bought that land was, the hopes were that Sanford would want that land when they were doing their big build, but of course that did not happen. Tornado Watch, by the way, for us I just missed it. I'll get to it. It's a watch. It's not a warning. All right, Pete, appreciate the phone call. Let's go to Vern. Vern, you're up. Jay Thomas Show.
3: Yeah, I'm a neighbor of this area.
0: Okay.
3: How did that $12,000 get assigned to a place like that? That's just total ridiculous.
0: $12,860 is the current property tax on that. Because if it's dilapidated, nobody's living there. You got squatters in there. That's probably where they're coming up with it. Because it sounds like, I don't know, I haven't seen, the home's probably in just horrible shape. So.
3: Yeah, but look at the acreage and the other properties coming down Cheyenne. That's just crazy there.
0: Well, that's what they put on it. So, again.
3: And okay, I got more here.
0: Yep. Vern, hang on real quick. I got to grab Stacy from Valley News Live. Can you hold on?
3: Sure.
0: Okay, I'm going to put you on hold. Hang on. Then we'll get to Preston. Hang on. All right, Stacy, Valley News Live. Just got a tornado watch. Came out, what, about 4:09 this afternoon?
4: Yeah, the storm stuff is popping off already. Sydney has a piece tonight on storm insurance. Devin is doing a thing on these AI pictures. If you saw them circulating yesterday, like how to trust a picture and how not to.
0: Yeah.
4: And then otherwise, we have Courtney went over to Ribfest and did a story on this man who died. He'd been a vendor there since 96, since the beginning.
0: Johnson's, wasn't it?
4: Yeah, Johnson's, and this is his first year not being there, obviously, and so she got some amazing sound from the other people there. And Anna has a piece on the peanut butter playground incident
0: over
4: Brooks Harbor. Yeah.
0: Now, somebody spread peanut butter all over the playground equipment.
4: Unbelievable.
0: And there's a big concern because a lot of kids have allergies and adults to peanuts.
1: Intentionally trying to make kids sick.
0: That's what it sounds like. Why else would you do it?
1: Well, there's a special place in hell and hopefully in jail for somebody
0: exactly.
1: like that.
0: Exactly. Cave Fire, what do they got?
4: Storm damage from yesterday. But aside from that, they're looking at college graduation trends in the state. And Fedorchuk's talking about the land swap situation. Trust Lands Completion Act. Okay. Something.
0: All right. All that more tonight here on 970 WDAY. You get Valley News Live at 5. Well, you won't tonight. You'll get them at 6 because Michelle Turnberg has got a one-hour deal tonight from 5 to 6. But you can catch them on TV, channel 11 and 4. They're back on TV at 9 and 11. Of course, they'll have all the latest weather just like we will. Cave Fire out there. Are you folks listening on 1090 The Flag? You got Cave Fire out there in central western North Dakota. Thanks, Stace.
4: Bye.
0: All right. And the Valley News Live Rundown brought to you by Warehouse Wonders, where Ronnie and listeners, they now have appliances.
1: Yeah.
0: Great savings on appliances. They're open 7 days a week, 9 to 6, Industrial Park in Moorhead. And they still have all their other great deals on lighting, plumbing, you name it, fans, 50 to 65% off daily. All right. Tornado Watch. It is in effect until 11 p.m. tonight. For you folks in Minnesota, this watch includes Norman, Clay, and Wilkin County. Here in North Dakota, this tornado watch includes Barnes, Ransom, Steele, Cass, Richland, Trail, Griggs, and Sargent. And Dean Wysocki will be manning the storm tracker or the storm center all night long. Anything big breaks, and it's probably going to in the region. Dean will be on top of it. All right, let's get back to Vern here. All right, Vern, thanks for hanging on there. I had to get that rundown in. All right, go ahead, buddy.
3: Okay, I did receive a letter from Enclave on the 12th of April.
0: Mm-hmm.
3: And it was a, you had to dial in the virtual team meeting. I'm elderly. I don't know how to do that.
0: They had a virtual where you, like Zoom meeting or whatever?
3: Correct.
0: Yeah. Are you gonna Are you gonna go to this meeting on the 9th?
3: Oh yes.
0: Good.
3: Yes. And then as far let's kind of back that up. They said they mailed out the 21st. I talked to three people. They haven't received anything. I talked to the neighbor right adjacent to his, or backed up to the on the north side.
0: Mm-hmm.
3: He hadn't heard a thing about it.
0: Neighbor
3: other than
0: the north side. I'm looking at the map right here. I can see the neighbor that's backed up.
3: Yeah.
0: Well, I don't know what to say other than you guys got to get to this meeting and make your voices heard, all your concerns. Again, I'm still kind of shaking my head why they would hold this which I think is a pretty important meeting, why you would hold it at 5:30 on election night.
3: Exactly. Wow. And here's another thing about Cheyenne that I kind of recall. I've been on this street for 30-some years.
0: Mm-hmm.
3: The Cheyenne Street, if you look back from 13th to 29,
0: yep.
3: I mean 94, you know, that's kind of landscaped.
0: Mm-hmm.
3: It was sold I believe, as an entry to downtown West Fargo.
0: Where, what was sold as an entry to downtown West Fargo?
3: The nice work on 13th, you know, the trees and the shrubbery and the berm.
0: Yeah.
3: You know, get down to get to down to the brickyard or whatever.
0: The yards.
3: Yep.
0: Old Town West Fargo.
3: That's what you had. Lots of these lots on the riverside that were they're deep lots.
0: Mm-hmm.
3: I was told that they went on to continue that. Now you're going to throw a.
0: That's why you guys. Yeah, that's why Vern. Appreciate it. I'm running out of time. That's why you guys got to you got to get to this meeting. Got to find a way to get to it and let all these concerns be heard.
1: Well, and it sounds to me like just with a lot of this other type of stuff, you've got to find more ways if you're the city to get a hold of people, you know, and let them know this stuff is happening.
0: I'm being told right now from a listener, they got rain and hail in Page right now. Patty, let me know how big is that hail. Preston, thanks for hanging on, buddy. You're up, Jay Thomas Show.
5: Hello, Jay.
0: Hey, Preston. Hey,
5: I am a resident half a block north of where this project is.
0: Hold on a second. I'm looking at the map. Hold on. Hang on. Half a block. Okay. All right. I see you. Wave to me. I'm looking at you in the map. I'm kidding.
5: Oh, how you doing?
0: Hey.
5: I have three young kids.
0: Okay.
5: I've lived here for 14 years. I've driven Cheyenne Street to school in the morning, back home at 5 o'clock. We played baseball in Elmwood Park. Without 140 extra residents, the traffic is already an issue.
0: Yes, it is.
5: We have a house on the corner of Cheyenne and 7th Avenue that has a slow sign up right now.
0: Oh, you came up. Hell, hold on. I know exactly where you live because you came up on my show last week and I was giving you kudos.
1: Oh, the little sign?
5: I'm not that person.
0: Oh, okay. All right.
5: I'm not that person.
0: Oh, okay.
5: But I know them well.
0: Okay. That was great, that sign. I loved it.
5: It's fantastic.
0: I was going to pull one in my neighborhood.
1: Yeah, that's all it said. Slow, fantastic, down.
0: Yeah, exactly. Yeah. Sure.
5: Yeah. It actually stands for 25.
0: Yeah, exactly. Yeah. That's funny.
5: But if we have traffic problems without an extra 140 vehicles, or now I hear 250 parking spots, so let's say 250, how does that get done?
0: Well, that's a good question, and that's a big concern that's come up from people that have been emailing me since Monday about this and coming to my house and talking to me about it, is how are they going to handle this traffic? Because this would empty out on Cheyenne, and it's straight across is 12th Avenue West. And you're right, boy, if you get on there, morning rush, and especially the evening, if you're heading south on Cheyenne Street, that traffic is a nightmare heading south out to Eagle Run. It's nuts, man. Preston, I got to go, but are you going to the meeting?
5: Thank you.
0: Are you going to the meeting?
5: I am not. I got baseball.
0: See, I don't understand this meeting time and day. It makes no sense. Preston, appreciate it. 427, Jay Thomas Show.

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1: We're back with Adam at Cheyenne Gardens. Adam, let's say I have some holes in the garden to fill. What can I add for either my flowers or my vegetables?
2: I would look at it and say, is it a perennial garden or a vegetable garden? And so we'll start with the perennial garden. If you have a perennial garden or a flower bed and I have some holes, I might look at what I have, what maybe I lost, or am I missing a season of bloom? And so I kind of look at my bloom times. Maybe I might need to add some spots for some spring bulbs for plant them in the fall for some daffodils or some, give me some early color. Maybe I need some more fall. Sometimes I just put zinnias in. Zinnias, cosmos, I make mistakes. I got to cut flowers for my wife every now and then. So maybe you might have to put some flowers like that to give us some long season of bloom. And the pollinators really do like those zinnias and those snapdragons and those cosmos if we put them out in the garden for that late, for some filling those spots until the garden fills in a little more.
1: All right.
2: If I'm in my veggie garden, I kind of look at what I want. We all don't need 5 zucchini plants. Some people do, but not all. And so what I'll do is I'll look at it and say, maybe I'll leave, have an extra 10 feet. I might put a late crop of green beans. And so when my first crop is done, I have a secondary crop. I do a lot of fall planting for fall crops of broccoli and cauliflower, even some late season cabbage. Or I put more melons in because I really like melons. And every now and then I can get a late crop of melons. I've done late plantings of potatoes in July. So it just kind of depends what you're looking for and what you want to use.
1: Excellent. Thanks, Adam. Cheyenne Gardens is a great place to wander, admire, and explore. Just 10 minutes from Fargo up I-29 in Harwood.
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4: Lawyers for Fargo restaurant Taste of Philly deny all claims from a civil lawsuit alleging racial harassment, wage theft, and retaliation. Attorneys with Vogel Law Firm responded to a complaint brought by former employee Corey Peterson saying he was called racial epithets. They argue Peterson's claims are false, pointing out a finding by the North Dakota Department of Labor and Human Rights that found no probable cause to support his harassment claims. Attorneys also argue Peterson voluntarily resigned without giving the restaurant a reasonable opportunity to investigate or address his concerns. On wage theft claims, Taste of Philly attorneys acknowledge Peterson wasn't paid overtime but deny he was entitled to it, saying he was properly classified as a salaried exempt employee. Summer hasn't officially begun and swimmer's itch is already showing up in Detroit lakes. The rash is caused by parasites that can burrow into skin, leading to itching and burning. Recommendations for avoiding swimmer's itch include staying out of shallow water, showering immediately after going out of the water, and using a towel to dry off. Grand Farm will plant a half acre of sweet corn at its Innovation Campus near Castleton and donate it to Churches United for the Homeless. Churches United will have volunteers hand harvest an estimated 7,000 to 10,000 ears of corn in mid-August. From the Flagg Family Newsroom, I'm Austin Ayers.
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8: Partly to mostly cloudy skies through the evening hours, and we'll see storms moving in from the west after about 4 or 5 o'clock. Some of those are expected to be strong to severe, with large hail being the main threat. The areas of concentration are expected to be from the 94 corridor southward into northeastern South Dakota. Those storms will push eastward by about 10 o'clock tonight. Then we'll see a quiet overnight with lows into the upper 50s. From the WDAY Radio Sky, SkyWatch Weather Center, I'm Chief Meteorologist Dean Wysocki.
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0: All right, man, we got weather starting to pop around us. Nothing here in the FM area yet. No, you have a tornado watch until 11 tonight for counties in Minnesota. And I should learn not to eat on the air. You think I would learn that.
1: Yeah, and I always seem to somehow field the calls about when you eat something.
0: Hang up on him.
2: Tell him it's his show. He can exactly. Do what he wants.
1: Well, I don't have to tell him that. He knows that, but I you know.
2: I said tell them that.
1: You're right. Yes, yes.
0: Yeah, tornado watch. This is a watch until 11 o'clock tonight in Minnesota, Norman Clay, Wilkin County, here in North Dakota, Barnes, Ransom, Steel, Cass, Richland Trail. Griggs and Sargent are checking the future radar for, like, right here in the direct metro area. It looks like, oh, I suppose between, like, 8:30 and 9, if this holds up, is when we'll see the stronger stuff here. But, boy, to the south of us, wow. Hey, you guys could be taking a hit down there. I know up north, being told there's rain and hail in Page. It's just pea-sized hail. Just west of this listener's farm, the road was completely white, so there's a lot of hail coming out of the sky.
1: Well, and my mother was texting me from Oaks asking about potential hail there, and I said I didn't have an answer yet, so hopefully it's...
0: In Oaks? Yeah. Not... Okay, that radar won't tell me. Hang on, I can tell you here in a second. Oaks. I got to find Oaks here. What's Oaks by...
1: Ellendale, about 30 miles from Ellendale.
0: Which way?
1: Would be northeast.
0: North, okay. Northeast?
1: Yeah.
0: Okay, so right now radar is showing there's a pretty good red blotch just to the east and a little bit north of Ellendale.
1: Okay.
0: Let me blow that up.
2: Is that towards Jamestown?
1: Would be still probably 40 minutes south of Jamestown, yeah.
0: Let's see. Let me fire that radar up. Who's this for, your mom?
1: Yeah.
0: Ooh, mom. Yeah, you guys got some about 445 in Ellendale. Yeah, that area's showing a big red blotch. Oof. Over. So
1: okay.
0: Just keep it here to 970 WDAY AM 1100 the flag, and we will have all the latest. Or Dean Wysocki will. All right, Aaliyah.
2: Mm-hmm.
0: All soccer meets. Oh, hang on here. Regarding this apartment complex at Cheyenne Street, Jay, I lived on Cheyenne in the 70s, directly north of the property you are questioning, known then as Dr. Gaston's home. Yes, it was a trucking company, believe it or not. Cheyenne, in my opinion, is less busy now than what it used to be when more businesses were located northward. I didn't know that businesses were up north back then. Jay, if they can figure out how to manage the traffic for that situation, they can figure out a solution to the entrance of Cheyenne Shea West Gardens. Ooh, good call. Another one, James, say exact complaints about this apartment complex. There's a big one's going up on 32nd Avenue north of Fargo. Before those went up, traffic, parking, scare, worry. Ugly. And guess what? All those worries didn't come to pass. People forgot they were even there. And new dog parks. All right. I don't understand the dog parks. Okay. I think I'm caught up on them all. Okay, what's going on at All Soccer Meets? Michelle Turnberg's in here, too. She's got a special coming up here at the top of the hour. It's the Michelle Turnberg Variety Hour.
1: Cooking show?
2: Sing and dance?
1: Yeah.
0: You can sing and dance.
3: Did anyone plan a walk-up song for me is what I'm wondering.
0: Oh, I got one. I got one, Meredith Brooks.
3: Right. Yeah.
2: Oh, God.
3: Is it queued up, ready to go?
0: If you want it.
1: I can make that happen.
2: It might have to be bleeped, though, right? Or no, I'm just kidding. Noah, well, we're opening on Friday in Jamestown.
0: Oh, finally.
2: Yes.
0: The cows have come home. To Jamestown, you're all soccer. You are going to love it, man. Absolutely love it. Are you the only meat place over there, then?
2: It sounds like it. I mean, besides the grocery stores
0: so
2: that they
0: Josh,
2: have.
0: So Josh will be your main meat man.
2: Right.
0: Okay.
2: Right.
0: All right.
2: Yeah, and so they open up this Friday at 8 a.m.
0: Okay.
2: So same hours as Fargo, so Monday through Saturday, 8 a.m. to 7 p.m., and then Sunday, 10 a.m. to 5 p.m.
0: All right.
2: So come and check us out. They're going to have lots of fun stuff going on that day, I guess. There's some giveaways, other things going on, probably some samples, that type of thing. So come and pick up all your meat.
0: Yeah. Are you guys doing anything with cookouts this summer? Like where you have people come up to the All Soggers and get brought and stuff?
2: Well, like we just did that at Timber Creek for our one year we did a cookout. That was fun that day.
0: Yeah.
2: Yeah. I mean, once we get all this stuff squared away with opening this up, we had the Timber Creek one year. Breckenridge always, a lot of Fridays they do the cookouts and stuff. Our manager, Dave from Breckenridge, just had surgery today on his mouth, so he might be gone for a week or so.
4: He ain't going to be abroad for a while.
2: Yeah, right.
4: That's for sure.
2: But yeah, I mean, keep on the lookout. Our Facebook page, we always have everything on there that any... specials, anything coming up, all that kind of stuff. So right now, like I just brought you some sirloin steak bites. I know we have a lot of people have been getting those lately. So we've been like hardly been able to keep them in stock.
0: Well, you brought me the cowboy beans.
2: Yes, and those too.
0: Those will be gone tonight.
1: I got some steak bites last week. Yeah, they were fantastic.
2: I brought them originally for Jay because he's always saying I don't bring blah, blah, blah. Well, and then he wasn't here.
1: He stole my NIFLA. So it's,
2: So then I brought, how did you like the steak bites?
1: We haven't made them yet.
2: Oh, wow.
1: Yeah.
2: I'm just kidding.
4: I'm going to be cooking them. Well, I won't be. Alex will be cooking them up.
2: Yeah, right. Do you guys usually cook on the grill then?
4: Yeah,
2: always?
4: Yeah, the grill.
2: Do
4: you
2: have a blacktop or a...
4: No, I've got a... I went overboard and last summer I bought a... what is the brand? It's a Monument grill. Mm-hmm. And you can run it from your phone. Like I could be here.
2: What?
4: I can be here at work and go, turn the grill on. Turn the grill on.
2: Oh my God.
4: And I thought I was doing something like, okay, honey, because she does, I don't do any grilling. I can't even grill a hot dog.
3: Are you serious? That's so unmanly.
4: No, what's manly is I'm the one that buys the grill and I'm the one that's got to clean the damn thing.
2: And he'll eat it.
4: So I'm doing my manly part. Yeah, and I eat it. So she loves grilling. She loves it. She's like a grill master. So I'm like,
2: I can see that.
4: I'm going to go way over the top and buy this next grill. So this one, the front is glass, so you can see when the cover's down, you can see what's cooking. You can put probes in the meat. It's all digital. But yeah, so I thought, well, that'd be cool. Like if she's somewhere and decides she wants to grill, she doesn't have to tell me to fire up the grill. She can just get on her phone and Bluetooth it and turn the grill on.
2: That's
4: she's
2: just
4: like,
2: what you want, right?
4: She's
2: right.
4: never used it. She's like, no, I'll go out there and have you turn the grill on. I don't need to do it from my phone.
3: I can't believe you don't grill, Jay.
4: I know. I'm terrible at grilling. I'm horrible.
2: He's too busy being in the swimming pool. And
4: No, I'm too busy in the garage drinking beer, waiting for my meat to get cooked.
2: Right.
4: That's what I do.
2: It probably wouldn't turn out as well, right?
4: No, I can.
2: You always talk
4: I'm
2: about
4: mad
2: Alex's
4: enough to admit
2: cooking
4: it.
2: Is so good. So.
4: It's fantastic.
2: Right.
4: It's delicious. She's a grill. She's a kitchen and grill master, man.
2: Right.
4: You tell me Jason does all the grilling? You don't
3: Yes.
4: grill?
2: Yes, she says yes.
3: He does all the grilling.
4: I don't have the patience to stand around her and do it.
2: You just are too ADHD.
3: He likes
4: you've
3: to
4: been
3: cook.
4: At the. You guys have been at the house. You see, I'm always walking around. I can't just sit still. I got to be moving around doing
2: something.
4: Yeah,
2: imagine if he was the one grilling and then it would burnt. Turn out.
3: Oh, I'd be so mad because those steak bites would be like
2: charred.
3: Leather.
4: They would be. They would be. Susie, you got a question for Leah. Go ahead.
5: Hi.
2: Hi.
5: I just want to tell this lady how wonderful and nice she was. She helped me last week.
4: Really?
5: Okay. Came out to my car and she was just very nice and very friendly and we visited even a little bit.
2: Who was that?
5: So.
4: You.
3: Oh, what? It's not me.
2: Oh, it was me?
4: Yeah, it's you. Who did you think she was talking about?
2: She was talking about Susie.
4: Oh my God, Susie, help me.
2: Oh my gosh. Well, thank you, Susie. Yes, we try to be all around, right?
4: What happens when I get a room full of blondes?
2: You must have caught me on a good date. I'm just kidding.
4: Wow. Wow.
2: You're a sweetheart. Thank you so much.
5: No, thank you very much.
2: Josh, did you hear that?
4: Thanks. Yeah.
3: Yeah. Praise.
4: Thanks, Susie. Appreciate it.
1: Now, you guys will be in place for a couple of months, Leah, but talk to Tara at Jamestown College because they have a big festival when the students come back on Main Street where it might be a good place for samples.
2: Right. Well, and Casey, I know he's already our salesperson. Casey, he's the one that's gotten us a lot of restaurants here around town now. He's already been talking to people. We actually just got some steaks ready for Infinity Builders. I guess that's in Jamestown.
1: Oh, yeah.
2: It is
1: a big deal.
2: They got 180 steaks from us. We got ready to, they got 180 sirloins.
4: What are they doing?
2: They must be, I don't know if it's like a customer appreciation or something like that, grill out or whatever. But we just cut up 180 sirloins for them.
4: Susie, they just called. I just noticed something. So you're praising Leah, and she doesn't remember. She says, "I just looked over at her shirt, It just says be kind on it.
3: It's just natural.
4: Okay.
1: It's so natural. I mean, you just don't think about it. It's the right thing to do.
2: I mean, I'm just so nice.
4: You should hear her off the air, people.
2: Oh, bull.
4: Nothing like this.
2: Bull.
4: You get her away from that store off the air. Holy smokes, man. Put a hockey helmet on. Right. Uncle Charlie's coming out.
2: Exactly. You should see me when I'm driving. That's the worst part. And I got to drive back and forth between these two stores, and I'm just like, oh.
4: So how often do you have to go out to Jamestown now?
2: Well, I haven't been out there yet, but...
4: And it's in the old, is it, what building? Dairy? No, what?
2: Yeah, Subway.
4: Subway building.
2: Yeah, it's like on May, or like, not Main, or I don't know.
1: It's a little further east of the downtown Main Drag,
2: right,
1: and it's right
2: like
1: near the bowling alley
2: that's what
1: there.
2: It was, yeah.
4: Okay.
2: Yeah. A lot of people know about it. And then just remember, since I'm on today, if you hear Cheeseburger in Paradise tomorrow, you can win the $100 gift certificate, which...
1: To any location.
2: To any location.
4: Including Jamestown?
2: Including Jamestown.
4: No, Turnberg, you cannot win. Stay in your lane.
2: Yeah, she'll be like on the phone tomorrow. That. Like she has all the time in the world to be listening to your show to call.
3: Can you imagine if I won like the grand prize?
2: Yeah,
3: it would be chaos in the streets.
2: Yeah, right.
3: People would be rioting.
4: That's a campaign contribution. All right, what do you guys got for specials right now?
2: Oh, well, just right now we're just our like regular brats are on special for $6.99 a pound. Mm-hmm. We have our marinated chicken breasts that are $6.99
4: so
2: a pound.
4: Oh my God, those are unbelievable.
2: Sirloin steaks $14.99 a pound. The steak bites are $13.99. T-bones are $17.99.
4: Wait, those steak bites are 14 bucks?
2: Yeah, $14 a pound.
4: That's a lot of meat for $14.
2: Yeah, but that wasn't even 14 because that's not even a pound in there because, I mean, a pound of steak bites is quite a bit, actually. So that's about like a quarter pound. Or, I mean, a 3/4 pound.
1: We delicious. Just made the brats last night. They were fantastic.
2: I know. I love our brats so much. They're so good. And then we also have been making, we just made some of the smoked barbecue ribs. If you guys haven't had those are good.
3: I'd like to thank you for talking about all of this delicious
2: sounding
3: food that I
2: know I want to go
3: so
2: home and eat
3: right now.
4: If I go in my fridge tomorrow, Michelle, and that there's food got in there.
3: Well, you know what I'm going to be taking.
4: Well, that's going home with me.
3: Not if you go on a little break.
2: Hey, hint, hint, Alex, can you fire up that grill?
3: Yeah.
2: Just kidding.
3: On your phone?
2: You should just fire it up right now. You should just fire it up from your phone and hint, the grill is on.
1: Yeah, we heard it was going to be like back in the TV days before, right before the 6 o'clock news, you had this green room with a full spread, catering services.
3: That's what I was told I was walking into before the special.
4: Well, somebody lied to you. That ain't happening. I do have some smoked salmon in the fridge if you
3: want
4: some.
3: What was that treat that
4: I got all
3: I
4: the
3: tried.
4: Fixings in there? It was Triscuits with peanut butter, hot sauce, and a pickle.
3: Yes.
2: Really?
4: Delicious. Yeah. I got all the Triscuits. Fixings in my office.
3: And it's all organic.
4: It is.
2: Oh, of course it is.
4: Right? It is delicious, man. All right, what are your hours at these stores?
2: Well, so Fargo and Breckenridge are Monday through, or Fargo and Jamestown now, Monday through Saturday, 8 a.m. to 7 p.m., 10 a.m. to 5 p.m. Timber Creek is Monday through Saturday, 10 a.m. to 7 p.m., and then Sunday, 10 a.m. to 5. Breckenridge is Monday through Friday, 8 a.m. to 7 p.m., Saturday and Sunday, 9 to 5. And then Audubon is Monday through Saturday, 8 a.m. to 6 p.m.
4: All right. All Sauger Meats. Love the place, man. They got great, great meat. It's from ranch to
2: And they have, table. You know, really good customer service.
4: That's what I heard.
2: Yeah.
4: I heard Josh is just amazing with the clients. He walks them out to their cars.
2: This manager at a couple locations, she's pretty good, too.
4: Now, do you manage all the locations?
2: Pretty much. I'm just kidding. No, this is a two in Fargo.
1: Well, the other thing you should look into, and they can be found on social media as well, on their All Sauger Meats Facebook page, but... These meat bundles. I mean,
2: if
1: you want to save,
2: people have been going crazy about them lately.
1: If you want to save on meat, you know, and get several different kinds of things, that's a way to do it.
2: Well, especially that new Lake Day bundle. So you get the two buns, like a hot dog, a hamburger. You get 2 packs of brats, 2 packs of burger patties, a thing of eggs, 2 pounds of bacon, and 2 things of pork links for $79.
4: That's crazy price. That is unbelievable. Yeah.
2: People,
4: fantastic
2: those have been
4: deal.
2: Like flying up the shelves.
4: All right. All Sauger Meats, we love you. All right. Michelle, you're coming up here at 5 o'clock. You bought an hour of time on the pro.
3: We did.
4: No, so folks understand, this will be on 970 WDAY radio. You folks listening on 1090, the flag out in central, western North Dakota, eastern Montana, you will get the great one, Mark Levin. But you folks listening Right now on AM 1100, The Flag. You're not going to get Michelle on AM 1100, The Flag. It'll be the District 13 Republicans from 5 to 6. And after that, I don't know, I'll probably go back into Mark Levin. And then 6 o'clock here, we'll go back to Valley News Live. So what are you going to do on your big variety show?
3: Oh, you'll have to tune in. They'll be singing and dancing, and it's going to be incredible.
4: Yeah, the
3: preview
4: dancing.
3: Preview of what's to come.
4: The dancing will play out well on a radio, Michelle.
3: I believe that I'm recorded when I'm in here.
2: There is, because that time when I was just in here with that other guy, he had the cameras on there. I had never seen.
4: Yeah, but they're not recording.
3: I think tonight.
2: I look like they're following you.
4: Hold on. I think tonight for your hour, is that going to be up on social media, Ronnie? Do you know? Is that up on our YouTube channels and stuff?
1: I believe they are preparing a bunch of video stuff in my studio as we speak.
4: Okay. So you can check it out on our YouTube.
3: Good thing I showered today.
4: WDAY. Really? WDAY YouTube channel.
2: It'll be up there. They'll just look, and she looks good.
4: This is Smellerator.
3: You are kind still.
4: Good Lord. Also on WDAY's Facebook page as well.
1: Yeah, 970 WDAY Facebook.
4: So you got guests. What are you doing?
3: Well, our guests couldn't make it, so we do have Scott Brecky,
4: who's like running Scott. For.
3: He's great, and I hope Chad Peterson can join us as well. And we want people to call in.
4: Yeah.
3: So if you have questions, or I won't have the great banter that you and I have
4: who's
3: when
4: running
3: I'm
4: this,
3: on the show.
4: Who's running the board? Addison. Addison's running it?
1: Yep. Yeah, he's in here.
4: Okay.
3: Yep.
4: Oh, that is Addison.
2: Oh, okay. He's like right there.
4: All right.
3: So all we'll right. have fun. Call fun. In with any questions or...
4: How you?
3: Yeah.
4: How much time do I have, Ronnie?
1: You're coming up on exactly 1 minute.
4: Oh, okay. I guess, Monica, real quick, how are you feeling about the race?
3: I feel really, really good.
4: Yeah.
3: Really good.
4: This is a big one, man.
3: This is a huge generational shift for the city of Fargo.
4: It is. Well, good luck. I'll be listening. Thank you, Aaliyah. Appreciate it.
2: You're welcome.
4: Keep it here and on AM 1100, The Flag. All the latest weather. Dean Wysocki manning the Weather Center. Things are popping right now around us. Things will be popping here in the metro as well. So we'll have all the latest weather. Tornado watch in effect until 11 tonight. All right, got to rock and roll. Michelle Turnberg, Fargo City Commissioner, mayoral candidate. She'll entertain you for the next hour here on 970 WDAY. District 13's on AM 1100 Flag. Great one, Mark Levin on 1090 The Flag. We'll talk to you tomorrow, too. Your life is short, so go on and live it,
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14: We're back with Adam at Cheyenne Gardens. Adam, let's say I have some holes in the garden to fill. What can I add for either my flowers or my vegetables?
15: I look at it and say, is it a perennial garden or a vegetable garden? And so we'll start with the perennial garden. If you have a perennial garden or a flower bed and I have some holes, I might look at what I have, what maybe I lost, or am I missing a season of bloom? And so I kind of look at my bloom times. Maybe I might need to add some spots for some spring bulbs, for plant them in the fall for some daffodils or some, give me some early color. Maybe I need some more fall. Sometimes I just put zinnias in. Zinnias, cosmos. I make mistakes. I got to cut flowers for my wife every now and then. So maybe you might have to put some flowers like that to give us some long season of bloom. And the pollinators really do like those zinnias and those snapdragons and those cosmos if we put them out in the garden for that late, for some filling those spots until the garden fills in a little more.
14: All right.
15: If I'm in my veggie garden, I kind of look at what I want. We all don't need 5 zucchini plants. Some people do, but not all. And so what I'll do is I'll look at it and say, maybe I'll leave, have an extra 10 feet. I might put a late crop of green beans. And so when my first crop is done, I have a secondary crop. I do a lot of fall planting for fall crops of broccoli and cauliflower, even some late season cabbage. Or I put more melons in because I really like melons. And every now and then I can get a late crop of melons. I've done late plantings of potatoes in July. So it just kind of depends what you're looking for and what you want to use.
14: Excellent. Thanks, Adam. Cheyenne Gardens is a great place to wander, admire, and explore. Just 10 minutes from Fargo up I-29 in Harwood.
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18: Hello, good evening. I'm Perry Schumacher, the treasurer of North Dakota District 13 candidates. I've been a resident and a resident of District 13 in West Fargo for over 35 years. With me tonight are the three Republican-endorsed candidates of District 13, Everett Duckworth, Russell Bubach, and Dr. Phil Salberg. Our goal over the next hour is to give you an understanding of why these three gentlemen are the best candidates for District 13 and offer solutions for our district and state based on Republican principles. Guys, welcome. Let's start with introductions. Everett, let's start with you.
19: Sounds great. Thank you, Perry, very much. Very happy to be here at the Flag. So I am a devoted father of two and a proud grandfather of two grandchildren, and I live in the Charleswood area. Very happily retired, but here I am being more active in local politics. I'm currently the District 13 chair, and I work with fellow Republicans that want to strengthen the Republican Party. And that's been a lot of fun for me. 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So I've got quite a resume, but that's all. I'm not going to bore you anymore.
18: Russ, let's move to you. Introduce yourself to the audience.
20: Sure. Well, I'm Russell Bubach. I'm a lifetime resident of North Dakota. I've lived in North Dakota all my life. I grew up in the rural communities of Cheyenne and Mattock. And for those of you who don't know where those two towns are, they're southwest of Devil's Lake, about 30 to 40 miles. I graduated from Mattock High School. After graduating from high school, I attended Jamestown College, now the University of Jamestown. There I met my wife, Deb. We moved to West Fargo in 1991, where we have been ever since. Deb and I raised our three kids in West Fargo. They are now adults, but they graduated from West Fargo High School. We have five grandchildren, two of which are in the West Fargo School District. So I am very concerned and interested in the education that they're going to get in West Fargo. Other than that, I've been involved in our church since we moved to West Fargo, and church activities even before that. So I've been over 30 years in our current church. I have served as the congregational president. I have served as the vice president. And for a lot of those 30 plus years, I have been a church elder. Work-wise, I worked for the USDA Farm Service Agency for over 36 years. I retired in 2019. I worked for the first 10 years mostly in the farm program area, helping deliver farm programs to the farmers and ranchers in North Dakota. The last 25 years of my career there, I moved into an administrative role where I supervised the staff, and we did everything administrative from budget and personnel to procurement and leasing. So all things administrative. With that, we also had 51 county offices located throughout the state, and me and my staff, we also provided guidance to those county offices in all those administrative areas. I'm a big Bison fan, and I am also a long-suffering Vikings, Twins, and Timberwolves fan.
18: I feel your pain, Russ.
20: Yeah.
18: I feel your pain.
20: Just one more thing before I go here. I just got to correct Everett here just a little bit on his intro. Everett, I am the District 13 Republican chair.
19: Oh, I'm so sorry. I misspoke, did I?
21: No, look out, Russ.
20: No offense. No offense taken.
19: I must be the secretary.
20: You are the secretary.
19: Thank you.
18: Dr. Phil Salberg, you're next. Tell the audience a little bit about yourself.
21: Okay, thank you. My name is Phil Salberg. My wife, Gwen, and I have three children. We have eight grandchildren. Seven of those grandchildren live either in Fargo or West Fargo. I grew up in Moorhead. My mother actually taught school in West Fargo, South Elementary. When I finished high school, shortly after I enlisted in the U.S. Air Force, I was eventually stationed in Southeast Asia. I was in Thailand for a year, and when I came back stateside, I was stationed in Mountain Home, Idaho, and that's where I began to attend college. I started attending college at Boise State. When I was discharged, I moved back to this area, and I matriculated at Moorhead State College, and that's where I finished the rest of my undergraduate. I then attended the University of Minnesota School of Dentistry, and I graduated in 1976. I began a small t- town practice that eventually grew into a larger group practice, and we ended up with seven different dental offices in seven different small communities in northern Minnesota. I also served on the school board. I've always been interested in business, and I've had a lot of different business interests. We even started a radio station, FM radio station. When we started a daycare center when my kids were small, we didn't personally start it. Well, we did, but we didn't run it. We hired people to run it, but we did it as a nonprofit. So we wanted our children to have quality daycare, and we did it so that it was affordable to people. That's what we did. And I served on that board for many years. Other businesses I have, I have business right now. I have businesses, three businesses in North Dakota, and I have businesses in three other states, South Dakota, Kansas, and Minnesota. So I'm involved in business, and I'm presently working part-time in a community clinic, and I've been there since 2018 when we moved here. So that's my.
19: Would that be dentistry?
21: Everybody knows that's dentistry. Yes.
18: Thank you, gentlemen. Running for office is not an easy decision to make. Defeating incumbents is even harder. Tell the listeners why you decided to enter the arena and put your hard work, walking the streets to represent your district. It takes a lot of effort to do this. Tell us why you're doing that, Everett. We'll go back to you.
19: Yep. Okay. Yeah, that's a great question. You know, very happily retired, just working in my garden. So I did get involved, like I said, with the grassroots process, and I enjoyed that very much. And part of that was during the pandemic when they were forcing vaccinations on us, and we had some rallies that occurred that were to be against the mandated vaccination. And I got to know a lot of people and friends and politics and just grassroots ideology, and also my church. I found a church that was very active in that political world too. So I just enjoyed doing that. And then I got more involved with the district, and we had a lot of people that were like-minded that also wanted to make a change. And so that's really been my path. And it was mostly because I believe God has led me down this path. We see what's happened nationally and internationally too. It's really a fight against good and evil. And I truly believe that. And so I'm putting my heart out there where I think God wants me to be. And so I'm very happy that I have the time and effort to do this and loving it every day. Thank you.
18: Russ, it's a weighty decision. What made you arrive?

0: So, like I said, first, I believe in the Republican Party platform, and I think it's important for the listeners for us just to go over those tenets on the Republican Party platform. And the first one is individual liberty. And there it says individuals, including the unborn, have the right to life, liberty, and the pursuit of happiness. And unfortunately, not all of our primary opponents believe in that. The second is personal responsibility, and then limited government. I think North Dakota ranks about seventh in the nation per capita in government spending, and our primary opponents have been a big part of that increase in spending. We believe in the rule of law. We believe in lower taxes. We believe in the right to bear arms. Quality education. I think we'll talk more about the failures in our education program a bit later. And legislative integrity. And then there's also family integrity. And right from our platform, it says that marriage should be between a man and a woman, and that there are only two sexes. And again, not all of our primary opponents believe that. So that'd be the first reason why I'm running. The second is, I believe the majority of District 13 residents and voters believe as I do. They're predominantly conservative. They believe in faith, family, and freedom. And, you know, we have over a population of over 16,000 voters in District 13. And through our door knocking campaign, we've been out. We've been trying to educate them on what our values are and what the values of our opponents are. And lastly, I believe our current legislator, and this probably becomes obvious, I believe our current legislators' votes missed the mark on representing District 13 and the Republican Party. So this is a time for change, and I just want people to know that we are the conservative option in District 13.
1: Dr. Phil, this is a weighty decision. You had to make it too. You made it a few months ago. How did you get there?
2: I did. Well, it started about 2 years ago. I didn't know the journey would bring me here. But I was concerned. I was concerned about our country. I was concerned about my grandchildren. And you see things happening. They're going on all the time. Recently, in Moorhead Middle School, we had children that had ingested candy laced with drugs. I drove by Moorhead High one time, and students were out protesting. And what were they protesting? Guns in school. Now, don't think that's just Minnesota or Moorhead. That's our community. That's us. That could easily have been on this side of the river. But those are recent events, so that's not what started me 2 years ago. But when you look at things generally and nationally, and the prospect of Kamala Harris as president was frightening to me. But I thought, okay, I'm one person. What can I do? Well, I need to get involved. I can't sit on the sidelines. I've got to get involved. So I decided, well, what district am I in? I'm in 13. Who's the chair? I called, left messages. I wanted to participate, but I wasn't able to. I didn't know the rules. You had to pay dues 10 days ahead of time. I didn't know that. So I wasn't allowed to participate. But I felt violated, that I was disenfranchised. And I wasn't the only one. A friend of mine was turned away also. And so I began to talk to people, and we felt we needed change in the district. And that was the original goal. The original goal was we needed new leadership in District 13. And we worked hard for that, and we took control of that district. Now, I know they don't like that, but it was Republicans taking charge of the Republican Party. That's what we are. We're Republicans. What started me on the journey towards Senate was a different story. I was invited over to District 46. I don't remember who invited me or what happened. I remember what happened there. I don't remember who invited me, but it was interesting. They talked about how the Republican Party is structured and how it works, and that was interesting to me, but what really caught my attention was how my legislators voted. They aren't voting, they aren't representing me. And when you look at what they're saying they did, okay, they cherry-picked a few things. But that's not representing us. I mean, those are some of the same things we would have done. So that isn't it. But it was how they voted and the things they voted for. Boys and girls sports. And maybe not all of them. I think most of them did. But if you look at the record, they can't run on their record. That was it. And that's what

0: motivated me, and so here I am.
1: Well, it's great to have you guys, and I salute you for making this decision. It's a decision I hope to make sometime in the future. Our goal here is to cover four main topics over the next remaining time we have. Let's start with topic one, making District 13 Republican again. Explain that to the audience, Russ.
2: Well, I think it goes beyond that too. It's goes to making the conservative-minded people in District 13 active. You know, there's a lot of apathy out there when it comes to politics. A lot of disinterest in voting, and that's a shame because that's one of our biggest rights as an American citizen is the ability to vote. And it really shouldn't be that way because who you elect as a legislator affects your life. Yes. It affects your well-being. So people should be interested and get involved and know how their legislators are voting. So, you know, backing up into just as an example of that in the primary in 2024, and that was a presidential year. But I think District 13 had just shy of 2,000 votes in the primary that year. And we have over 16,000 voters, or approximately 16,000 voters. So that is really not acceptable. But why is that important in this race? Well, let me go further back and talk about the 2024 NDGOP state convention. When that was the first time I ever got involved in politics and did anything with the Republican Party. And at that convention, there was District 13 was allotted 44 delegate seats, and we filled 17 of them. And that convention was right in our backyard. And it goes beyond just apathy there. Our past leadership actually discouraged involvement in the convention process and the endorsement process. So that was they wanted to keep the party, the local party, close to their vest. And we don't want that. We want people to get involved, to come to our meetings, to go to the convention, to go to the endorsements meetings. And why is that important? Well, it's important because of the endorsement process, through the endorsement process, that where we can endorse candidates for the Republican Party that honor and respect and want to live by those Republican platform ideas. And without that process, you can have anybody collect 300 signatures or whatever it is and check a box on the Secretary of State's form and say they're Republican. So we need this process to endorse conservative-minded candidates. And one thing in the last legislative session, I think it was Bill 1446, was introduced, and that bill was in the committee chaired by our very own Austin Schauer, and that bill sought to remove the endorsement process of the party. And you can be assured that if Austin Schauer gets reelected, he is again going to pursue that to get that endorsement taken away. And that just removes the confidence and assurity that the Republican endorsed candidate, because there would be none, would represent the Republican Party.
0: If I may, I saw a video of him at when he chaired that committee, and he was bemoaning the fact of this thing. It was awful, this thing. And it was a thing that he called democracy. Those were his words.
3: And it's taking
0: my question is, what is the future of the Republican Party of North Dakota if you don't have endorsed candidates? What is the future? And my other question is, who are the leaders of the Republican Party? Have they abdicated by not participating?
3: Yeah, what kind of leadership is being shown out of Bismarck?
0: Exactly
3: yeah. On that. It's taking the Republican out of the Republican process.
2: And leadership in our district. Judy Lee has been in office since 1992, and she's no longer seeking the endorsement of the Republican Party. All three of them should be seeking the endorsement of the Republican Party and going to our endorsement convention and seeking that endorsement and representing, but and they have turned their backs on that
3: process.
2: We
3: didn't see them at any district meetings
0: or the
3: endorsement or delegate. And you said the delegates were 17 in Fargo, but when we had to drive all the way to Minot this last year, didn't we have 18 or more?
0: Yeah, what we had.
3: So we actually had more that had to go all the way to Minot.
2: Yeah, I can't remember what the right number was, but it was right in that same range. And there was, obviously travel required and expense traveled to get up there, but it was pretty close.
0: But if you don't have endorsing, then you have establishment types, you have elitism, and you don't really have people being represented.
1: It has to be emphasized here, the endorsement worked for them before. They were all for the endorsement when they won the endorsement.
0: That's true.
1: When they lose the endorsement, they're not for it. Guys, topic two is schools and education. Everett, we're going to have you start with that topic.
3: Yep, sure.
1: Stress your opinion, what you're bringing to the table regarding schools.
3: Yes, schools are pretty good here in West Fargo. So you kind of wonder why we want to talk about it. But we were looking at schools statewide. And I was looking at the Heritage Foundation, had some information on that. And basically, we spent a lot of money per student without much grades to show for it. Looks like we're $19,000 in annual, per pupil, and it's the 13th highest in the country. So we rank at number 31 out of 50 states for educational spending. So that seemed to be an issue with us. Also, there's a couple other issues with schools that we normally don't look at. One is called an education choice. We're number 47 in choice, which means that basically your choice is public school. But in other states, you get a choice of private schools, charter schools, virtual schools, as well as homeschooling and specialized tutoring. And so when it's looked at in its entirety, we're number 47 out of 50 states. So we're way down on the list, which kind of surprised me with that number. Also, lastly is teacher freedoms. So we were number 45 on the list for that. And that was mostly because of the DEI program. And that past 4 years under Biden, seems like we had a lot of DEI infiltration into our state. That's the diversity, equity, and inclusion, which was probably tied to federal money. But what it does is it dictates to the teachers what they can teach and what they can't teach. So that really restricts teacher freedoms. And again, we are way down on the list for that one. So those are some of the issues, but we have some great ideas like educational savings accounts that should help provide a little bit of money that might go to the students, maybe all students, to help pay for books and other things.
0: Well, even tax relief on income tax, for example, it's considered a daycare you could write off, but you can't write off going to a charter school or even home school. I think materials, they might be.
3: Yeah.
0: But tax-wise, you can't. It's considered personal expense.
3: Yeah. Why aren't we looking at just helping out a little bit? I was saying earlier that there wasn't much private schools, but actually there are a lot of private schools in the Fargo area.
0: I counted Shanley, Oak Grove, Park Christian, what's the other one?
2: Grace Lutheran.
0: Well, no, I'm talking of the Capstone.
3: Yeah,
0: Capstone. And I came up with about 2,400 students, which is roughly about 9.8% of the total school population in Fargo, West Fargo.
1: Russ or Dr. Phil, you got anything to add to Everett's points regarding?
3: I think Russ might know something about Senate Bill 2307?
2: Senate Bill 2307, that was a bill introduced in the last legislature to for the protection of minors from seeing sexual explicit materials in libraries. And, you know, that bill was it wasn't a book ban. Some people try to make that out to be a book ban. It was a bill that would have moved books away so that it wouldn't be in top shelf back room, so not available to minors. And, you know, there's some controversy about that bill that, you know, it's going to cost over $1 million to implement, et cetera. We're going to throw librarians in jail, et cetera. I've talked to legislators and I've talked to librarians both, and they say that's not true. And maybe it wasn't a perfect bill. Maybe there was some flaws to it. But the old saying is you can't make perfect be the enemy of the good. And I think that it was a good bill, and all of our three legislators voted against that bill. Our governor had vetoed that bill, but the override fell short.
1: All four of us in this room have read those books.
2: They're absolutely disgusting.
1: I don't know that the your opponents read those books.
2: You look at some of those books, and they describing them as pornographic is accurate, and there's no reason for them to be there. And supposedly there's already safeguards in place, etc. But those books, in a lot of libraries, are still there. So that is not adequate.
0: Well, my wife is a teacher. She's also certified. One of the areas she's certified is in library science. And I asked her about it, and they said it was $1.1 million to move the books. And I explained to my wife it was so expensive because they needed a crane. But she couldn't believe the $1.1 million.
1: I could probably get it done for $100.
3: But, you know, isn't $1 million worth it if you're keeping pornography away?
2: Yeah, that would be my point. I mean, you can look at, we are seventh in the country in spending. We want to be conservatives and be limited to spending. But when it comes to our kids and keeping that pornography, those pornographic books away from our kids, I think it'd be worth it.
1: Top of mind to a lot of the audience is this school free lunch bill that was a hot button issue here several months ago, and I hope it gets to be that way again. How did your opponents vote on that?
3: Good question.
1: I know that they voted against.
2: They voted for the school lunch bill.
1: It's too much effort for them to go out and make the argument why it should be against.
2: Yeah, that's I remember.
0: Well, also lose some political advantage being against it. I mean, you're against hot lunch for kids. Actually, no one's going hungry in the school program. There's money left over, and it's an outside group that's supporting it. Did this whole thing. My wife grew up with nothing, but she always had a hot lunch. And she was offended. We were at the post office, and we don't want kids to help go without lunch, do you? And she was offended. But she never went without.
2: Our kids in our schools are not going without lunch, whether they can pay for it or not, and whether their parents don't qualify for free lunch, they still get a free lunch. Yeah. Or they still get a school lunch. So there's some education, I think, that needs to be done out there, because everybody is for feeding our kids, for sure.
1: And that's a problem with a lot of Republicans, is they fall for the straw man argument of the left, right? And then they just default to that. And rather than going on offense and going out and making the argument to the public, to your constituents, that argument is not true, it's false, and correcting the record. You know, that's a problem I have with a lot of these incumbents, is they get a little lazy, and it's just easier, like you said, Dr. Yep. Phil, to run away from the argument rather than running into it.
0: Well, I'm disappointed in our governor, because the first thing I heard from him was, he said it's going to pass. This is an opportunity, someone that has that bully pulpit to educate people about the bill, educate about why it's wrong. But it's not that we don't want kids to have lunch.
1: Obviously. That'll never happen in this state. Folks, Tonight we've got a special guest. We've got Ben Koppelman of District 16 joining us. Ben's got an announcement to make. Ben, I'm not going to give you number one, but you're in the top five in the state legislature, but I'm not going to go as far as number one yet. Hopefully you're satisfied with that.
4: Well, that's appreciated, because in my final session in the House before I'm term limited, I wouldn't want to have the inability to try to get better. So, you know, interesting discussion today about the school meals bill. About $130-some million is what it will cost per biennium if it were to pass, and that's what the bill price tag was. School choice that was vetoed by our governor, which has had the education savings account that you guys referred to, I believe costs about a third of that.
3: Wow.
4: And the attitude around education was, that's our money. And we're like, wait, this isn't coming out of your pot. This is coming from somewhere else. Well, it doesn't matter. If you could spend 10 times as much in education, but it's all ours. That was the attitude. And that attitude was trumpeted by Representative Jonas from your own district. So, I mean, that is what you're dealing with. And normally, I've stayed out of primary races. I haven't interfered. On a rare occasion, I've given somebody some money if they were maybe a friend outside of the legislature or something, but it wasn't with the idea of interfering in someone else's district. But now that we're in the third term of the Burgum Armstrong approach of interfering in local districts, somebody's got to step up. And so I'm taking this opportunity to endorse each of these individuals, these fine gentlemen, for the legislature for District 13. Because as my neighboring district, where I grew up, where my dad served for many years, I kind of feel that I have ties to that district. And the last thing I want to do is see it go in the wrong direction. Prior to maybe 5-6 years ago, that district was considered to have relatively conservative House members.
1: Yes.
4: The senator wasn't considered that way, but the House members were, and so it was kind of an offsetting factor. But now that's gone a long way in the other direction. And it's not that I can't work with, I do everything I can to work with whichever colleagues that voters send me. And we do work together. I work with Representative Schauer and Representative Jonas where we agree. But bottom line is, I hope District 13 sends the best they can send to Bismarck. The other thing to keep in mind is some of the areas where the incumbents, any incumbent, claims that you need to send them back because they're an expert in X. Say human services. Maybe you know someone that claims to be an expert in human services that's running in District 13. Well, after 32 years, if you haven't fixed it yet, let somebody else have a try. And so that's kind of where I'm at. I really think that we do need good people to step up. I think it's sad that the governor has chosen to duplicate what Doug Burgum did, which was really unprecedented, to interfere at the primary level. At the general election level, the governor should rah-rah for all those Republicans moving forward. But at the primary level, you should let those in the districts decide. And this idea that we're going to skip the process of the party when we don't like who's running it, and then 2 years later, if we can take it over again, then we're going to think it's the greatest thing ever. It probably needs reform, because we shouldn't have a system that flips and flops like that. But that's a bigger discussion for another day. And I really appreciate the opportunity to come here and share the microphone with these gentlemen for a few minutes. And I'd be happy to expand any way you'd like.
1: Well, you and I talked about this earlier today. We're 16 and 13. There's one street that separates the two districts. But way too often, the votes get... You come from a very... Your three representatives are very conservative, and our three are not. And too often, they cancel each other out in way too many votes, yet it's a neighbor across the street from us. And I just find that ironic, you know what I mean? And that's the current situation in District 13. We've just moved too far to the left with our representation.
0: One thing I would add about what Ben said... someone was saying that somebody had asked Governor Armstrong why he endorsed the other candidates, and he said, well, they were his friends. I told Everett, friends don't let friends legislate, and he made a meme about it.
4: Well, to kind of expand on what you're saying, too, not just do those votes cancel out, but, and that can be frustrating,
1: sure,
4: but it really negates the representation of the entire city of West Fargo.
0: Yes.
4: Because we basically have two West Fargo districts. We have a couple others that have little slivers of town, but... The way that when they redistricted, they intentionally tried to make two districts be nearly all West Fargo, okay? And so that's meant to be a voice. We should be united on things that our people care about. True. And in the Fargo area, people care about school choice. Now, is there as much opportunities in the rural area to do that? No.
0: No.
4: But nobody's being forced onto it. So, I mean, right now, the people that can afford to do it are saving the state about $110 million every single year.
0: Yes.
4: Okay? So that's over $200 million that we're not having to spend. So if we use the suggestion that Jonas has, well, all the money should go into the public school. Okay, who wants to write another check and raise everybody's taxes to put $200 million more into K-12 education to educate those, were we to move everybody to the public school system? And that's not even to talk about how many schools we've been asked to pay for at 80, 100, you know, 100 plus million dollar bond referendums in West Fargo. I mean, we're tapped out. And if those kids all came back, I don't know how many more schools we'd build in the metro between Fargo and West Fargo district, but it would be more than two or three. And so I think we need to embrace school choice. I think we need to look at the opportunity for all of that to say, these guys are really saving us money. Let's not ask these parents to pay for their education twice. If they're going to take some pressure off the growth in West Fargo so they don't have to build another school, happy days. Let's find a way to do it. And so I appreciate what you were saying, Perry, about not only canceling out votes, but the brand. We talked about the brand this morning. And I used to chuckle at every ad that Doug Burgum ran when he ran for re-election for his second term, had this real gravelly kind of verbose voice that says, "Re-elect conservative governor Doug Burgum." And I'm like, you know, if I don't walk in the room and say, "Hello, Perry, my name is, you know, kind individual Ben Koppelman," I just say, you know, "My name is Ben Koppelman," and I let you be the judge. And if you don't already know, you'll figure out whether I'm kind or not. But I don't. But I don't put a descriptive adjective in front of my name every time I use it. So I was chuckling about that, thinking like, well, only Doug Burgum would put that in his ads. I mean, that's just kind of his style. Well, then now we see everybody's conservative. There's a candidate that the governor's backing from Grand Forks that's has ads going out saying re-elect so and so. I'm not going to say who it is, but this person was appointed like a few months ago. The only experience they have is the special session. They ran 2 years ago and lost, and their postcard says re-elect so-and-so, and then it also goes on to say to continue conservative leadership. And I'm like, well, holy cow. You know, the special session we had, there was no decisions to make for us rank-and-file legislators. We went in there and basically agreed with the Department of Human Services was putting forward for rural healthcare grants. That's it. There was no substance there. We weren't deciding your schools or your roads or your taxes or your any of that. And so this idea that the governor is all in backing that candidate with zero experience who's going to go claim to be reelected, but he hasn't even been elected yet, and claim to have all this conservative experience. So if that's what we're getting out of those endorsements in Grand Forks, is that the same as we're getting with that endorsement here in West Fargo? Well, I'll let District 13 decide.
0: No, one thing that it brought to my mind was that House Bill 1576, they're studying the lack of dental care for people in North Dakota, and I see it every day. I'm amazed at the people that come into the clinic, how far they come from, how do they even hear about us? It's amazing. In Minnesota, too, the same thing. And I know that bill is studying the issue. So what are they looking at? They're looking at low compensation. They're looking at administrative costs. And also, they're looking at no-shows. Now, I know how to solve the no-shows. I know how to do that. It's what I experienced. Well, I won't get into that story. It's a long story. But I know how to solve that. I know how to solve some of those issues. Also, another bill they had was Senate Bill 2375. It allowed direct negotiations between insurance companies and providers. Why would you need a bill like that? I did that in Minnesota. I negotiated. And I had a contract. I could not tell another dentist what my contract was, but I negotiated and was happy to provide care to these people. And why do we need to involve an insurance company? You're talking about this grant money coming in. I hope we don't duplicate services. I hope that we don't just give it to an insurance company and hope that they manage it. There was another bill passed that for regular insurance, you buy regular dental insurance, that they must spend at least 75% of it on patient care. Well, that's $1 out of every four going to the insurance company for what? For their so-called management? I think that's a little heavy for me. And there are other things that, I guess we got on healthcare now, but that's one thing that concerns me. I think we could have a pilot program. I was involved in Minnesota with a pilot program It passed the Senate, passed the state. It was a way that addressed some of these issues. We could have provided care for less money. We could have done it efficiently. The problem is the Department of Human Services did not understand it, and they advised the governor to veto it, which he did. A U.S. senator wrote to him and asked, why did he veto that? He couldn't explain it because he didn't understand what the bill was. So I think we could do some, instead of just studying a program, we could do some pilot programs in North Dakota. They even talked about a dental school. I don't know if that's possible, but they didn't think a medical school was possible either in North Dakota. And I don't think Montana has a dental school. Wyoming doesn't. South Dakota doesn't. Maybe something could be done. Or you can even start with dental therapists, something like that. But there are things that can be done. I think there are answers that can be done. Another thing, while we're on the topic, is another thing that goes on, mental health is definitely a problem in North Dakota. It's a severe problem. You talk about someone being on the committee for 32 years, it's time a fresh set of eyes looked at it. I don't know if I'll be on that committee, but I want to introduce something. We need to look at fetal alcohol syndrome that goes undiagnosed. And that's a severe problem.
3: That's pregnant women who are on alcohol.
0: Yes. Pregnant women that are on alcohol damages the fetus, and they have serious problems. And they're in our school system, and they require one-on-one. The other thing is a reactive attachment disorder. That's another one that really isn't properly diagnosed. It requires education in the education department. That's a one-on-one, and special ed takes a lot of money. I know that. It takes a lot of money, but even though we're Republicans, doesn't mean we don't care. You know, we need to serve people that need attention. You know, we do.
1: Ben, I want to thank you for your endorsement. To me, it carries weight. I'm going to ask my golfing buddies to start naming me with an adjective first. You know, when I walk up, give me an adjective first. Yep. I don't know how that's going to go.
4: Well, careful. They might start calling you Hooker Perry Schumacher or something like that. So you wouldn't
5: slice.
4: Want that.
5: But, slice.
4: What one?
2: I think slice is better than hooker.
4: Yeah. Sounds more like OJ that way. But anyway, one, I guess, parting comment is that, and this is discussed on the flag often, but it's terms that were around before the radio station even was, and that is, you know, faith, family, freedom, and free enterprise. And also, I like to add firearms into that. And people say, well, yeah, you're just a gun guy. But those are the things that I would say matter when you're measuring a candidate that's a Republican. Do they believe in people with faith? Do they believe in things that promote the family? Right. Or are they just kind of like, marriage is outdated. We don't care about the family anymore. You know, the freedom. You know, the only way you have freedom is because of the firearms. The Second Amendment really ensures the others don't get trampled. And then, and the free enterprise is basically the concept that I am free to try to feed my family and go into business and do what I do without the government unnecessarily interfering. Unlike our buddy in New York trying to say he's going to confiscate your rental property or something. Yes. So if those core things are your values and you can prove it by the way you vote, then I think you meet the definition of conservative. But you certainly don't meet it because it's printed on a postcard. And that was my point. Amen. So I really appreciate it. I wish you guys the best. I hope everybody will go out and vote. And we'll see how it all turns out next Tuesday.
1: Yeah. Thanks for being here, Ben.
0: Thank you, Ben.
3: Thank you,
2: thanks, Ben.
1: Guys, you've been busy. You walked every street in West Fargo. Over the last several months, tell us a few, if you would, door knocking stories. Maybe that anybody can start, but I'm sure you've learned something out there.
3: Something, yeah. A lot of conversations, that's for sure. And we started in early March when we were getting snowed on, and our hands were so cold, and the pen, the ink wouldn't run out of the pen.
0: We're the only ones out there.
3: And yeah, it seems like
2: you were wearing this really nice looking stocking cap a lot of days.
3: There's no bad weather in North Dakota. There's just bad clothing. So
2: it's the saying here is it's never too cold in North Dakota. You might just be underdressed.
3: Oh boy. Yeah, you got me.
0: No, but, one thing I was going to, I went out with my 13-year-old granddaughter, and that was really kind of amazing. I think
3: you got more votes that day.
0: Maybe, but people weren't reticent to open the door. And people have really been, when we first started, I dreaded going door to door. First of all, what am I going to say? And secondly, when I first went out, I hope no one answers the door. I'll leave a card and I'll leave. But it got to the point where it was just fun meeting the people. It really was. And I had some really interesting experiences and I won't forget them, but I wasn't going to say this, but now I will say it. But one day I went, the first place that we went, that I went to, I was with Everett, we went out, and the first door I knocked on, this little old lady came to the door, and I'm trying to hand her a palm card, and she goes, "You're running against my sister." I said, "You're Judy Lee's sister?" She goes, "Yes." I said, "Well, you're probably not going to vote for me then." She goes, "Probably not." So I told Everett that story, and being the eternal optimist, he goes, "Well, she didn't say no. Mark it as a maybe."
3: You just never know. We've had really good conversations. The Democrats are open to talk about things. There's some
2: most
3: that,
2: of them.
3: Yeah, there's some that are very unhappy about, you know, national politics, but we get them onto just local politics, and we can have some really good conversations. I think you've had that, Russ.
2: Well, I've got several stories I'd like to share, and the first one is a lot of comments I've heard. Like you said, we've been in I think every neighborhood. I think we've been on every street in West Fargo District 13.
3: Some twice.
2: And some of the neighborhoods, you know, they're really appreciative of us showing up. They said, no one has ever been here, knocked on our doors, asked me what our thoughts were, and were interested in what we had to say. And a lot of those people were very, very appreciative of us, of us just coming out and visiting with them. The second story is, I knocked on a door one day, and a nice elderly lady answered the door, and we visited for a while, had a nice conversation, and I asked her, I said, "Well, how was your day going? How has your day been then?" And she said, "Well, it's been really tough." And I said, "Well, would you care to share that with me?" And she said, 30 years ago, she fell off a ladder, and she's had back problems ever since. And doctors apparently can't help her, and she's in a lot of pain a lot of days. And that particular day was a really bad day, I guess. And so I just asked if I could pray with her. And I prayed for healing and comfort and God to give her strength. And she got pretty emotional. So, you know, I kind of hesitate to tell that story sometimes because people will take it the wrong way. But I think it's important for people to know that we are out there, we were out there, and we'll continue to be out there in the community, and we care about our people in our district. Another story I would have would be about an elderly man, and he lived alone, and his wife had passed away some years ago, so he was a widower, and he was an Army veteran. And I asked him, I said, "Well, where did you serve?" And he said he was scheduled to go to Korea, but shortly before he was shipped out to Korea, they called him in and they assigned him to an honor guard for President Eisenhower. And he had the amazing stories about President Eisenhower. He thought the world of President Eisenhower. And he talked about meeting a bunch of other country leaders and diplomats. And I stood and talked to him he pretty much did all the talking about all his stories, but talked for about over 30 minutes with him. And at the end, he just, you know, really thanked me for stopping by. He said, "You know," he said, "I live alone. This gave me something to do tonight. Thanks for listening."
1: Well, you can see that you guys had conversations with the constituents. Oh, and yeah. One thing I want to stress is, you know, I'm known as a fairly serious person, but shouldn't an incumbent always walk the streets?
2: I would think so.
1: I mean, it just should be part of the deal. You know what I mean? Even if it's an automatic, nobody's running against you. You have to get out there and meet the people, right? And like you said, people were like, "Nobody." I ran into that knocking on doors for you. Nobody's ever been here.
2: One's ever been here.
0: Yeah. Maybe that's why people are discouraged and don't vote, don't participate. They don't feel part of the system. You know, they're excluded.
2: Yeah, and you know, you talk about even if you're unopposed, Judy Lee's been in the legislature since 1992, and how many times has
1: longer
2: she been?
1: Longer than I have children alive.
2: How many times has she been primaried? Maybe one other time. I think that we could come up with, and we're running because people wanted another choice. People wanted another choice than the same old status quo. And that's part of the reason, in addition to what we all talked about earlier, that's part of the reason why we're running. So
1: our last topic is tax relief, affordable living, responsible spending. We're going to start with Everett this time. Everett, you want to speak to those issues?
3: Yeah, I'll talk to tax relief. That's a big issue, of course, statewide. And of course, we bring that up, whether you're a Democrat or Republican or independent, you know, when we go door knocking, that's normally always one thing that we can easily agree upon, you know, is looking at lowering taxes and affordability for housing. Because most of us is for our grandchildren's future, children's future, you know, how can they buy a house? And that's kind of why we were going into the school costs as well, because that makes a big part of the property taxes. And so I think Dr. Phil had mentioned something earlier. Remember, you said that private schools don't have bond initiatives.
0: Well, they don't. They never have referendums.
3: Yeah, how much money have
0: they
3: spent
0: on that? They don't have teacher pensions that come out of the state.
3: Yeah.
0: They have other forms of retirement. But and they don't. Their children don't attend. That takes a burden off. And it's roughly 10% of all the students. And I did the math as accurately as I could, just Googling information. But, yeah, that's definitely...
3: Yeah, so property tax reform has been good.
0: Well, one thing also, when you're talking about home purchasing, there are a lot of young people today that they can make a payment, but they can't make a down payment on a home. And that's really a troubling issue.
3: And that, you know, we have the state bank.
0: We do.
3: Because, you know, earlier days when it was founded, you know, there were hardships. Well, there's hardships today, too. So I would want to look closely into the
0: state
3: bank.
0: See what we can do in that area, reduce rate or something.
3: Exactly. And the big part about property tax reduction was the fear of not having the local services, the core services being paid for. And I saw just recently in Florida, DeSantis, he's got a bill that he's looking at that will ensure that those core services are paid for. And it also includes a trust fund to help assist local agencies with core services. So that lets all the air out of the balloon. You know, that was the fear behind, lowering property taxes. So I think, you know, we're starting small, but as we increase, I think that'll be very, very helpful. There's no reason why we can't increase. We have a legacy fund for a rainy day, which is good, but we got two other rainy day funds, a foundation fund, budget stabilization fund, and the education stabilization fund. So we got rainy day funds plenty. So I'm hoping, for additional tax reform.
1: Any other gentlemen have any other comments on tax relief?
0: No.
2: Well, the only other comment I got on property tax relief goes back to a door knocking story. Okay. If I could share one more.
3: Yep.
2: So I knocked on a door, and this was recently in the last week or so, and this elderly lady came to the door, and she said to me, I asked her if she was aware of the primary coming up, and oh, yes, she was. I asked her if she was aware who we were, Everett and Phil and I, and oh, yeah, she's been following it. She knew who we were. I asked her if she knew who our current legislators were, and she said, yeah, she knew is Jim Jonas and Judy Lee and Austin Shower. And she said to me, you know, and they just make me mad. And I kind of chuckled, and I go, well, what's this about? I said, why do you say that? And she goes, well, my husband and I were just watching a TV this morning, and they had an ad on. And on their ad, they said they led the fight for property tax relief with the $1,600 credit. And she said to me, I don't think they led the fight for that. They voted for that, but they are trying to take way too much credit for leading the fight with that. So that goes back to what Phil says. They cherry pick some of the things that their votes that they want to put out there.
1: Conservative and leader are the two biggest words bastardized maybe in politics. Yeah. Russ, you're the district chair of 13.
2: Yes.
1: So.
0: Yeah, not Everett. Not Everett.
1: Yeah, we got that
3: not
1: clear.
3: Yet.
1: Speak a little bit to, you want an open district. You want involvement here. It's much different than, I go back to the Tea Party days. There was like, when I first went in 2008, there was seven people at the district meeting. Yeah. We want to change that in District 13,
2: absolutely.
1: Right?
2: Absolutely. Absolutely. The historic, from as far as we can tell, who would show up at the endorsement meetings and the in the delegate delegate selection was about maybe 20 people. And I think that was a big turnout. So in the reorg in when I was elected 2 years ago, just about 2 years ago, there was over 70 people there. There was almost 80 people there. And I think that's just a start. We need, like, for all the listeners out there, we want you conservative minded folks to get involved with us. Our names are out there. Our phone numbers are out there on our data. And we need you to get involved.
0: We have a reorg next year.
2: We have a reorg coming up after this spring. And for those of you who don't know what that is where we elect where we elect the chairperson, the secretary, the treasurer, the vice chair for our district leadership. And we want to be open. We want people to come. We don't want to be closed and have things done with a bunch of what do they call? Party elites and backfield smoked rooms. No, we want to be out there. We want people to get involved. We want people to contact us and get involved with the process.
0: We're running out of time. One thing I want to bring up is campaign finances. We've run our campaign on roughly about $40,000. I looked at what we reported to the Secretary of State. You have to report everything over $250 and itemize it. I didn't add up. I didn't do the math with the totals, but because I did it a quick way. I just looked at how many came from within our district relative to our competitors. 50% of our donations came from within District 13. 23% of theirs did. They had donations. I think they had several PACs. We have two. I think they had 6 or 7 PACs. I don't remember what they all are, but you can look it up. You can see it on the Secretary of State. And also, they're claiming we have all this outside money, out-of-state money, actually. And we do. We do have some to report, right, sure. Everett?
2: Well, I had my wife's cousin send $100.
0: Okay.
2: He lives in Montana.
0: Yes.
2: And he sent $100. But he does have a house in North Dakota.
0: Okay. And Everett, you're responsible for some, too.
3: Don't you know I got $100 from Los Angeles, of all places. So.
0: Okay.
3: So
1: as the treasurer, I can kind of state it's around $350 that's come from out of state.
0: Oh, really?
1: $350.
0: Oh,
1: yeah.
0: It's
1: a huge amount of money. I don't know.
0: We understated.
2: But they've been spreading this narrative out there that we're taking in all this out-of-state
0: money. Truth of the matter is, they have more money than us. We've just run a financially conservative Republican campaign, and we did a lot of it with shoe leather.
3: Exactly.
1: Well, guys, we appreciate you being in here and bringing your voices to the people of District 13. I want to stress that win or lose, right, it's the Republican Party, and it's the other side. Heck, I went to a picnic last year. They wouldn't even show up at a Republic picnic.
0: No.
1: It's the Republican Party. You have to support the party, win or lose. And that's just being a grown-up, right? It's not being a politician. It's being a grown-up. And somehow, somebody's going to win, somebody's going to lose in this race, and the Republican Party still has to function because it matters.
0: Can't take your ball and go home.
3: Yeah, it shows real leadership.
2: Yeah. Ever since the chosen one who they wanted to be district chair, they've turned their back on the Republican Party.
1: So we encourage you to get out and vote for the Republican endorsed candidates here at District 13. You got to meet them tonight. Vote Duckworth, Bubach, and Solberg. 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I'll repeat that. 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Thank you and good evening.

0: hates it, which is why the woke right hates it. But they never talk about the Pakistani money or the Arab money. And they never talk about the monarchs and the dictators overseas using their oil, their massive oil revenues to influence our country and so forth and so on. It's AIPAC. And AIPAC is not made up of Israeli citizens. It's made up of American citizens. And online, you can see plenty of charts and other information that's provided that shows you, compared to so many other industries and so many other countries, how AIPAC isn't even near the top. But you got to attack AIPAC, right? Hussein Sam Marouk, the owner of Enterprises International, which runs Automax and Dollar Rent-A-Car. Did you know this guy owns Dollar Rent-A-Car and Automax? Donated $400,000 to the American Priorities PAC, which was formed earlier this year as a counter to the American-Israel Public Affairs Committee. The organization said yesterday it would drop $2 million on TV, streaming, and digital ads to boost House candidates, three of them, who have been endorsed by Mayor Zohran Mamdani, including this guy Brad Landa, who is a complete nut job. Yep. Some of the PAC's largest funders were big league donors that helped fuel Mamdani's winning mayoral campaign. Among them was New York-based Muslim businessman Muhammad Waqas, who funneled $1 million to American Priorities, excuse me, cholera, after being the top donor to the pro-Mamdani PAC, New Yorkers for Lower Costs. How that's going, lower costs. Just curious. Omar Hassan, a Silicon Valley investor, who gave at least $250,000 to New Yorkers for lower costs, also donated $1 million to the new PAC. I told you, Mamdani is now in the recruitment business. Marouk, meanwhile, personally gave $2,100 directly to Mamdani's insurgent campaign in June of last year. There's some limits that you can give that are direct. The Muslim American, who says he was born in a Palestinian refugee camp in Jordan, has funneled tens of thousands of dollars to lefty squad members, Ilhan Omar, Rashida Tlaib, over the last 7 years. But Marouk's donation all across the aisle to anti-Israel Republicans. He sent $500 to campaign of Thomas Massey. He sent thousands of dollars to former Georgia Representative Marjorie Trader Gangreen. You can see how they're building these anti-Semitic and anti-Jewish clusters of candidates. The three New York congressional hopefuls, set to get a cash infusion from the new PAC, have been openly pro-Palestinian and have taken an agnostic stance towards Israel, which has become a wedge issue for Democrats. American Priorities is expected to start taking out ads on streaming and other digital platforms, including one featuring anti-Israel activist Mahmoud Khalil. Remember this guy who should have been kicked out of this country by now, except for federal judges getting in the way? It's outrageous. Khalidi and his wife, according to the New York Slimes, which first reported the new spending, Avilia Chavalier protested Israel alongside Khalil at Columbia University and has rallied against the Jewish state in social media posts. They're not just rallying against the Jewish state. They want the destruction of the Jewish people in the Jewish state. Got it? International politics haven't been front and center in the race in some of these cases, but they are now. And Mamdani's behind it. Mamdani's behind it. I'll be right back.
1: Mark Levin.
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0: Let's see here. I want to make sure I do this in the order that I've been wanting to do this in. Sleazebag dad caucus founder Representative Jimmy Gomez admits to cheating on wife after the New York Post expose. We send more lowlives to Congress. It's unbelievable. It's unbelievable how these people conduct themselves. No wonder they don't give a damn. Congressional Dad's Caucus founder. This guy's a Congressional Dad's Caucus founder. Jimmy Gomez, Democrat of California, confessed Tuesday that he cheated on his wife after the Post and outside a Washington party. Ethics Committee investigation that uncovered sordid new details, crushing Gomez's carefully crafted public image as a doting family man. It's almost like Swalwell in that sense. Although I think Swalwell's a one-off in terms of how disgusting he was. Maybe not. Years ago, I made personal mistakes outside my marriage that have caused real pain to my wife and family, told CNN, describing the extramarital relations as consensual. I sincerely apologize to my wife, family, friends, and the people that I have the privilege to serve. The Los Angeles Democrat was spotted making out with a much younger congressional aide for a different lawmaker outside the home of then Representative Eric Swalwell. Wait, let me get this straight. He's making out with a young congressional aide outside of Swalwell's home ahead of the August 2023 recess. So this is recent. It's recent. You do this stuff in your workplace, you're going to get fired and you might get a piece of litigation handed to you. Gomez, who's married, was kissing the aide 2 decades his junior outside Swalwell's backyard bash. Attendees do not recall seeing Gomez's wife or then 11-month-old son at the party. Just months prior, Gomez in January 2023 launched the Dad's Caucus and wore his baby son in a sling around his neck during marathon votes for House Speaker. Dads need to do more of our part at home and in Congress, advocating for policies that uplift parents and children, his caucus website said. These people are sick. They're sick. While trumpeting his family role, sources said Gomez, Swalwell, and Senator Ruben Galeo were busy boozing and behaving boorishly as members of the so-called Cool Kids clique. I don't know. Cool Kids, I always think of Swalwell and Galeo. Swalwell resigned in disgrace following a series of sexual misconduct allegations against him earlier this year. This guy Gomez is a sleazebag. He should resign and use his free time to trade war stories with Swalwell, said one Democratic source familiar with the matter. Gomez and the younger Hill staffer were kissing by a stunned group of Democratic congressional aides, two of whom recounted their surprise to the Post. A third heard of Gomez's alleged relationship with the woman from additional Democratic sources. Swalwell and Gomez were close friends. I'll be right back. Do you really want another summer like last summer, barely sleeping because you were too hot all night? 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
1: Good evening. Chief Meteorologist Dean Wysocki here with an update on tonight's weather. We do have a tornado watch still in effect for the FM area, generally from Mayville south through Fargo and down into areas of South Dakota. Now, we've had a couple of lines of storms move through, mainly in the Northern Valley. In fact, currently right now, Some very strong storms up around Grand Forks Air Force Base, producing some pea-sized hail. No warnings with that as of yet. We've had reports of street flooding in and around the Grand Forks area. Moving a little further south around the FM area, we're only seeing some light showers pass through the area. But there are some stronger storms that have pressed through the Ellendale area and now moving through the Oaks area, producing some heavy, heavy rainfall. But in terms of warnings, there's no warnings in our area as of yet. Now, there's some strong storms that are starting to push out of South Dakota. And those will be moving into the southeastern corner of the state. And it looks like the strongest storms should affect areas south of the FM area. They can't rule out a couple of severe storms that will affect the FM area between about 7:30 and 9:30. But other than that, the only cluster of strong storms are up around the Grand Forks Air Force Base, where they're seeing some very, very heavy rainfall and small hail, and some stronger storms into northwest Minnesota. But again, those are starting to fizzle out as well. Right now in the FM area, we're good to go, just some light showers. But again, watching for more redevelopment down to the southwest of the FM area. There's some very strong storms in South Dakota, out around the Frederick area, moving eastward towards, that would put it just south of Hankinson. But areas around Rutland, Hankinson, over the next hour, you will be under the gun for some hail and some very heavy rainfall. But no warnings yet for the FM area. We're keeping an eye on radar for you. And again, officially, we're under a tornado watch until 11 o'clock this evening. We'll keep an eye on radar, and if there's any more warnings issued, we'll break into regular programming.
2: Instead, the Anti-Weaponization Fund was scrapped, President Trump not committing to an end to the program.
3: The Weaponization Fund, as far as I'm concerned, was a beautiful thing.
2: The $1.8 billion fund was meant to compensate allies of the president, though it faced bipartisan criticism, with some lawmakers expressing concerns it could be used for people who took part in the Capitol riot. A man shot and killed by the FBI in Bakersfield, California, after police say he took 10 school employees hostage inside a downtown office building, holding them for nearly 16 hours. Authorities say Anthony Scott Searles Harris told them he had a bomb strapped to himself and to some of the hostages.
4: There were a total of 10 members of our community whose lives were changed yesterday, unexpectedly, but we are thankful that they have been reunited with their loved ones after this ordeal.
2: Assistant Police Chief Jeremy Blakemore, America's listening to Fox News.
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1: Partly to mostly cloudy skies through the evening hours, and we'll see storms moving in from the west after about 4 or 5 o'clock. Some of those are expected to be strong to severe, with large hail being the main threat. The areas of concentration are expected to be from the 94 corridor southward into northeastern South Dakota. Those storms will push eastward by about 10 o'clock tonight. Then we'll see a quiet overnight with lows into the upper 50s. From the Flag Skywatch Weather Center, I'm Chief Meteorologist Dean Wysocki.
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9: 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And I'm not sure a lot of people like him. He's tough as hell. But I like him. I love him.
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0: I'm just seeing this now. The president says the Iranian attack on the Kuwait International Airport, quote, wasn't a big deal, unquote. And he describes the missile attacks as, quote, moderate, unquote, and normal under a ceasefire, Mr. Producer. I think he just wants that deal, man, no matter what. Time will tell, of course. Hold on 1 second. Let's see here. Just reading some more so I can pass it on to you folks. Almost done. That's all I'm seeing. Mm-hmm. So you got this UFC fighter, by the way, Sean Strickland, and he's whining and complaining because he wants to go to the UFC. He's one of these guys that very anti-Semitic, trashing Israel. He was trashing Trump, and he was complaining, and I wrote, why don't you stop whining? You did what you did, and you're not going. But now he put out a post. Sean Strickland posted an apology video to Donald Trump and Israel, saying he still hopes to attend the White House event and let people know what he thinks about Trump and Israel. I want to prove that I'm Israeli enough for you guys. I'm like the apologize to Israel. It wasn't just that he was anti-Israel. He said some very nasty stuff, okay? It's like, for instance, I'm anti-Islamism. I don't talk nasty stuff about Muslims. I just don't, because it's inappropriate. I'm talking about Islamists, okay? He says, I like to apologize to Trump, too. I just want to, because he attacked Trump viciously. When Trump goes and bombs the F out of Iran in a war that no Americans agree with, costing Americans blah, blah, blah, to go fight Israel's war, I want to apologize. Sorry, I've been a critic of that. Apparently, I'm not American enough to go to Freedom 250, but I still got my ticket, so maybe we'll just go. This guy sounds like a head case, doesn't he, Rich? I'll bring the belt. We'll stand outside the gate and let them know what we really think about Trump and Israel. Why are you doing this? Just... why are you whining like a baby? You're a big, tough guy. Big, tough guy. President said today, I think, if it wasn't for him, there wouldn't be any Israel. And so a lot of people are pushing back, and they're saying, hello. The Jewish people defeated the, you know, outlasted the Persians, the Babylonians, the Romans, thousands and thousands of years, even the Third Reich, that there would be an Israel. I'm just going through some of this for you. See if there's anything else here. Israel is definitely moving away from the $3.8 billion in yearly aid, which it turns around and spends in the United States, employing thousands of people in our military industries. Because the money doesn't go to Israel. The money is put on an account, as it is for other countries, and that money is used in our industries to hire our people to manufacture products for them. But Israel, so we're pulling away from that now. There are only 10 million people. They have a very big economy for 10 million people, but it's not a massive economy per se. And the Prime Minister said today, we want to be more partner than recipient. And I know why, because they don't want phone calls where they're screamed at and they're told they can't defeat Hezbollah and so forth and so on. They're also making, in addition, the alliance with us, which I hope will stay strong. But if the Democrats get in, you know there's going to be a big problem. They've made that clear. They have a very strong alliance right now with India. And they're manufacturing with their technology all kinds of military advanced equipment for the Indian government, because, you know, they have to face off against Pakistan often and China. Believe it or not, they're also producing and providing technology to Germany, of all places, for what is their Iron Dome that they're building. They've also made alliances with, and others have made alliances with them, Greece, because Greece's biggest enemy is Turkey. And so that alliance has been built. They've also made alliances with Argentina. The president of Argentina was raised in part by a rabbi. He's a big, big, big supporter of Israel. And they're developing both business and military connections there. So Israel's having to look elsewhere, too, in addition to working with the United States. And the thing that we will lose from Israel is the incredible technological machine that it is. They don't get any credit from it, from our government, but the fact of the matter is we've taken the F-35 and other jets that we have built based on our technology, and they, having used them and also having been battle-hardened in other cases, they have created the ability for those jets to go further, to carry heavier payloads, and to be more accurate with the payloads. And they turn around and give that technology to the Lockheed Martins and the other military corporations and industries that we have. They give it to them for free. The laser technology we have, in part, is from Israel. The Golden Dome we're going to build, the president has said that we gave Israel the technology. That's not correct. Israel's way ahead of the whole world on that technology. And they have been giving it to us. And I can go on and on and on. In terms of the Middle East, we save billions of dollars in intelligence gathering because of the Mossad, the IDF, because Israel has one of the best intelligence operations in the world, not just in the Middle East. And it uses that information and it feeds it to us. In terms of medical discoveries, they're second to none. It's us and Israel, the two biggest in the world. The two biggest in the world. They've just developed a technology, just now, where you can actually operate on brain tumors without cutting open the skull. Can you believe that, Mr. Producer? You know how you do it? Through the eye socket. Now you might say, oh, that's crazy. You're knocked out, obviously, general anesthesia. But you keep your eye. So they've developed that and a lot of other technologies also. Country of 10 million people, 9 to 10 million people. It has to spend half of its GDP on defending itself against people who want to destroy it. And can you imagine if they didn't have to do that, the technology, the advances that would come out of there? It's incredible. 40% of the Nobel Prizes for science and so forth and so on have come from Jews. Look, I'm not patting myself on the head. I didn't get a Nobel Prize for science. I'm incapable of doing that stuff. I can't even cook for myself. That's not the point. They're not coming from Palestinians, and they're not coming from Arabs. So they can be very self-sufficient. And I think that that's where they're headed. It's going to take them a little bit of time. You can't just turn it around. But they're definitely moving in that direction. They've literally been lobbied by our government not to do this, Mr. Producer. Did you know that? Why? Anybody know why? Because we don't want a totally independent Israel. That's why. But once they're totally independent, they won't have to answer. They won't. When you look at the history of that country since 1948, every single war that it has fought has been a defensive war. And in every single instance, we have stepped in and pulled them back. They're about to defeat the Egyptians. They're about to defeat the Syrians when they were about to defeat the Jordanians. And more recently, they had Hamas surrounded in Gaza City. We pulled them back. We promised them in phase two they would be disarmed. I told you that wasn't going to happen. And not only hasn't Hamas been disarmed, but they've been rearming. Hezbollah, we already have a peace deal in place with the government of Lebanon. I told you this earlier in the program. Many decades old, where there's this buffer zone and Hezbollah was to be disarmed as a condition for the IDF pulling out 40, 50 years ago. It was never honored. It was never enforced. Two-state solution, Gaza Strip. How did that turn out? So this isn't about land. This is about a revolutionary ideology that seeks to destroy Christianity and Judaism. And I don't think too many of our politicians and people in decision-making positions quite comprehend this. Or if they do, they have other ideas. Iran's not going to go away. It's not going to go away. It'll be back. It'll be back. And any agreement that we enter into that does not allow an ally like Israel that has fought right beside us to protect its citizens from missiles being fired by Hezbollah in Lebanon at the direction of Iran is immoral and unconscionable. And in fact, the center-left parties in Israel, as I told you the other night, are running against Netanyahu saying he can't finish these wars. He's beholden to Trump. Trump and him made some kind of deal. Then he gets on the phone with Trump. He's called a crazy F, so forth and so on. These are the pressures I can see just by reading all this that he's under. And no, I haven't talked to him. I haven't talked to the president. I haven't talked to the prime minister. The president has texted me here and there, but I haven't gotten into all the details here. So that's the situation. I don't think Saudi Arabia should be calling the shots for us. The crown prince, another inbred, seems to have an awful lot of influence that he ought not have. I think the UAE gets it. The UAE understands that when we eventually pull out, Iran will recover at some point to some extent. And they won't be able to rely on the Democrat Party should they take over our government. It'll be a post-Trump government. And they probably can't even rely on most Republicans. Some of them are isolationists, too. And so the UAE has figured that an alliance with Israel, remember, they're part of the Abraham Accords, too, is in its long-term future something it needs to do. Saudi Arabia has decided an alliance with Pakistan, with a very radical government that had been fighting with India and has aligned itself sort of with us, but more and more with communist China, that's the better route. Very foolish in my view, but that's the way it goes. I'll be right back.
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0: 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Again, dial #250 and say Mark Levin today. You'll see the difference. 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And it's no secret that summertime is expensive. 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Maybe you want to take a little vacation. 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
0: Lawyers get a hold of things, and that's what you get. Fast-talking gibberish that you don't understand. Oh, that's a whole separate story. Senator Kaine is a senator from the state of Virginia. And you'll notice almost every one of these Democrats are locked step, goose-stepping behind this guy Plattner from Maine. And Kaine is one of them. He refuses to denounce Plattner's Nazi tattoo. He won't even denounce the tattoo. You know, it's amazing what offends these people. They call the president Nazi. They call you Nazis for supporting the president. But here you have a guy, a real Nazi, who's got it burned into his chest, so to speak, the ink. The worst kind of Nazi tattoo. He had it his whole adult life. He decides to run for office. People say, wait, there's a picture of this guy with a Nazi tattoo on his chest. So Senator Kaine in Virginia thinks it's more important for the Democrats to have power than to call this guy out. He won't comment. So, folks, this is why I wrote the book on power. That's all it's ever about. Much more when I return. We'll be right back.
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5: If you had to guess if this past spring finished with above or below average temperatures, I have a feeling that a vast majority of you would say colder than average. It then may or may not surprise you that the spring of 2026, the period from March 1st through May 31st, finished right near the average.
6: Good evening. Chief Meteorologist Dean Wysocki here with an update on our weather. We do have a severe thunderstorm warning that has just been issued for northwestern Polk County in Minnesota and east central Grand Forks County. So there's a pretty strong cell there, which has had a history of dropping quarter-size hail. So that's the reason for the severe thunderstorm warning. That goes until 7:45 this evening. Again, about quarter-size hail is likely with that. It's moving east at about 35, so that'll be approaching areas just north of Thief River here within the next half hour. But again, a severe thunderstorm warning in effect until 7:45 for northwestern Polk County and east central Grand Forks County, and that it goes until 7:45 this evening. Other than that, just some light showers in and around the FM area, and then we've got another very, very strong cell that is down south. Let's see, taking a look at radar here. We've got reports just southwest of Gwinner of half-inch size hail, and there's some very strong cells developing now down around the Foreman area, south of Gwinner, and those are moving east-northeastward, so areas in the southeastern corner of the state from, let's say, Abercrombie down towards Hankinson. Over the next 45 minutes, you're going to be under the gun as these strong cells move in from the west. And again, most of the severe activity is going to stay to the south of the FM area. That's the way it looks now. We still can't totally rule out an isolated